0: Morning, I'm Maria Hatzakis. The Prime Minister, Anthony Albanese, has renewed Australia's call for a permanent ceasefire in the Middle East as the US military launches fresh strikes on Iran. Here's political reporter Lexi Junowick.
1: The United States has begun launching what it's called self-defense strikes against Iran after the downing of an American military helicopter and what it's described as unjustified Iranian aggression. Mr. Albanese says he's received two security briefings this morning about the situation in the Middle East, and he's very worried about the human and economic impact of the escalating war.
2: We're a long way away, but we're impacted here each and every day.
1: The Prime Minister says the government will make an

0: proposing to remove about 160,000 people from the scheme over the next 4 years, saving $38 billion. A Senate inquiry examining the legislation's holding three public hearings this week. Autism Australia Chief Executive Nicole Rogerson says that's not enough.
1: What we're most concerned about is the speed here. The sector were given 2 weeks to provide submissions. They did so in huge numbers. There's over 4,000 submissions have been made, and there's 3 days of the inquiry. I just don't believe the senators have enough time to read those submissions.
0: Queensland transport groups are calling for peak hour bus and bike lanes on major roads to fix chronic overcrowding and unreliability. Liz Gwynn has the story.
2: 50-cent fares and volatile petrol prices have seen more Queenslanders stepping onto public transport. Despite this, the Queensland Bus Industry Council and Bicycle Queensland say there's been little investment in buses in the past decade and it's starting to show. They're calling for dedicated bus and bike lanes during peak hour to reduce congestion and improve the frequency and reliability of buses.

0: arterial roads such as Ipswich and Sandgate Road, as well as the east and west corridors on the Gold and Sunshine Coast. The Brisbane City Council says any changes to road space needs careful consideration.
1: Police and politicians in Northern Ireland are calling for calm after a serious knife attack. A Sudanese man has been arrested, as Mazoe Ford reports.
2: Video of the attack in Belfast appeared to show a man with a kitchen knife holding another man down on the ground before bystanders intervened. Police say the victim, a man in his 40s, suffered significant injuries to his face and back. They say the man they've arrested is a 30-year-old Sudanese national. Senior officers and politicians in Northern Ireland have been calling for calm after posts online from far-right anti-immigration activists urged people to take to the streets of Belfast and other cities in protest. So far, around 100 people have been marching in Belfast, and a bus and another vehicle have been set on fire.
1: In sport, Bangladesh has beaten the Australian men's cricket team in the 50-over format for just the second time, cruising to an 86-run victory. Mossadegh Hussain blasted 86 not out from 70 deliveries as the home side reached 8 for 284. Australia posted 9 for 191 in response, with Cameron Green on 52 not out when play was stopped due to lightning, with Bangladesh eventually declared the winners via the DLS method. Australian wicketkeeper Alex Carey says the team needs to improve in all areas.
3: Obviously wasn't a great way to start the series. Thought we didn't quite get it right in all facets, really. Our fielding was a bit sloppy. So yeah, not a great way to start the series, but yeah, it is a series. We've got two games to go and hopefully we can respond really well from this one.
1: In tennis, Australian Nick Kyrgios has made a successful return to the court, defeating world number 36 Corentin Moutet in his opening match in Stuttgart. Kyrgios was awarded a wild card at the event and triumphed 6-3, 6-4. It's only his second singles victory since 2022. To the weather for Queensland, scattered to widespread showers, isolated storms and periods of rain in the southern and central interior, mostly sunny in the northwest. Isolated to scattered showers elsewhere. In the southeast, partly cloudy with showers. Brisbane, Ipswich, Logan, the Gold and Sunshine Coasts, 23. Toowoomba, 19.
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5: Yeah, good morning. Thank you very much. Talk or talking was the theme for your Smoko song today. Something to talk about, Bonnie Raitt, was one of the suggestions. Sharon from Redland Bay, I'm looking at you. I hate to be the bearer of bad news. That song is not our winning song today. But Chloe Maxwell loves a movie called Step Brothers, and she said, I just want you to play this. So I don't know what I'm playing, but here it is.
6: People talking about people. I just ignore them, but they keep us saying we laugh. Just a little too loud. We stand just a little too close. We stare just a little too long. Maybe they're seeing something we don't, darling. Let's give them something to talk about. Let's give them something to talk about. How about love? Love, love. Love, love, I scuba dive, I can't do.
5: Why, Chloe? Why? I love that. Something to talk about. Will Ferrell, if you didn't pick The Voice, that is not our winning song. Our winning song in just seconds. Enough time, though, for me to tell you that it's a bit of a ladies' lounge today in the spin cycle. Dissatisfaction, movie merch, and juggling life. Just juggling. All the things that we try to fit into 24 hours in a day. We'll get into all of that and so much more. After 10:30 this morning, a powerful new book is giving voice to survivors of DV from rural and regional Australia. We're going to hear from the charity that's helping women turn survival into strength, into healing, and into hope. So that's still to come on your local ABC Gold Coast Mornings program. My name's Nicole Dyer, and here is your winning song.

0: It's My Life. That pretty much fits the brief, doesn't it? Given Talk was the theme, Brownie, not surprising, said, I love Chloe's song. Yes, I'm sure you do, Brownie. But that was not our winning song for today. This is 91.7 ABC Gold Coast. Let's get into the spin. Brownie Benjamin, speaker and author, Lucy Fisher, PR lecturer at Bond University, will be the next two voices that you hear after mine. Good morning, ladies.
1: Good morning, Nicole.
2: Good morning. Great to be here.
0: I do like the ladies' lounge. It's got a nice vibe to it, but we're anything but relaxed. yes. So we were talking before, and I did put the invitation out, and I'm not surprised that people haven't come back to talk about their daily juggle because they're juggling. So it's very hard to stop and go, yeah, Nick, I'm going to stop and I'm going to tell you about how busy I am, inspired by the fact that, you know, most of us sort of do the work thing, and then maybe if you've got school kids, the pickup thing, and then you've got the extracurricular thing, and then you've got the dinner thing, and then everything in between. How do you do it? How do you do the daily juggle? So, Lucy Fisher, how old are your kids?
1: 14 and 11.
0: Ah, see, I've got a 16-year-old, so almost with her license, but not quite yet. So your juggle, what's your daily juggle?
1: Yeah, so my kids are at different schools. And so,
0: That's a juggle.
1: That is a juggle, yep. So every morning we leave the house at 7:30, do one drop-off and then another drop-off and then get to Bond. And that takes me an hour and a half every morning as a kind of morning drop-off commute thing. So that's definitely a struggle. But, you know, we make it work.
0: Yeah.
1: Yeah. And then we've got extracurricular activities in the afternoons and various pickup times, and one kid catches the bus and that needs picking up at a set time, and all sorts of stuff.
0: Yeah, it goes on. Yeah. And what about you, Bryony? What's your juggle? Your kids are a little bit younger.
2: Yeah, so I've got a 2-year-old and a 1-year-old, so it's just a full-time body contact sport, really, at this stage. It's joyful, it's wonderful, but it's total chaos. And I'm stitched together by the help of my wonderful parents, and luckily my husband works from home. But I don't know how women did it for all of human history.
0: I don't know how single parents do it, period. I genuinely do not.
2: They're extraordinary.
0: They are. Well, I have one in the office, and she looked at me and she said, I do everything. And I said, I honestly don't know how you do it. In fact, you brought your daughter to work with you.
1: I have, yes.
2: One of those days.
1: She's in reception.
0: And that, my friends, is called the daily juggle. Let's head to our first topic this morning. Let's start with something that I know has been getting a fair bit of talk. We touched on it. I know Bern Young on Drive yesterday also talked about it. It was a dissatisfaction survey that came out that showed many of us were happier during the pandemic than we are now. At the centre of it, though, very much money. Money and finances. Here's Daniel Ziffer, business reporter, on why many of us were happy a few years ago.
3: 13,000 households essentially asked, rate your life from 1 to 10. And the scores are lower now than they were during 2020. We're in the midst of a pandemic and restrictions and really deprivations we haven't been used to in modern times. That might seem like a surprise because we couldn't do a lot of things. What is probably driving that is that our financial problems now, when we've had 5 years of wages kind of going backwards, of increasing interest rates and more pressure, mean that people feel more pressured now with their money situation than they did then.
0: Yeah, and the other points that were made, we were all on a bit of an equal footing back then too. We're all in the same boat. Most of us were. Most of us were obeying the curfews. And there was a feeling of, yes, it's terrible, but it has to end eventually. Whereas I think a lot of people right now feel like what's happening, especially with the housing crisis, nothing. Nothing is, there feels like there's no happy end in sight. If you could rate your life from 1 to 10 at the moment, Bryony, where would you be sitting?
2: Well, you know, I was single during COVID, and so my sister and I moved back in with mum and dad. And so there were some restrictions there, but we actually had a really, you know, nice time for the most part. But I think to your point, we all felt like we're in the same boat. You didn't feel like you were getting left behind because everything was just on pause, but there was that sense that it would end. You know, I was very happy to get out of lockdown and, you know, go on to meet the love of my life. And so I'd say my personal happiness is up. But, yeah, people are doing it really tough. We've got a cost of living crisis, a housing crisis, throw a fuel crisis in on top, you know, a climate crisis, all these things that are making people, you know, understandably feel very, very stretched and overwhelmed. And in some ways I liken it to the experience for me of going through cancer. There was an end point. You know, chemo was tough, but I knew there was an end point. And I actually really struggled a lot more in the aftermath, in the recovery and the chronic fatigue, because it wasn't clear when it would end, and it just felt like life might never feel good again. So I would just say the things that really helped me during that time, though, were knowing that joy is still accessible to you no matter where you are, no matter what's going on in your life, and think about the things you can control: getting out into nature, keeping moving, getting exercising, connecting with those you love. These sort of things. I think sometimes we think joy is something you get as a reward when you've done the hard work, but you've actually got to build it in, because it, you know, makes us more resilient, lowers our stress, and it helps us sort of keep on carrying on.
0: I think a lot of people forgot that we homeschooled. I don't know, these people, this 1 to 10 sort of happy factor during COVID. We did connect in so many ways. But what about you? 1 to 10, where would you be sitting right now compared to COVID?
1: Oh, I guess pretty good. Probably like 7, I would say. I think COVID was a really interesting time. I was really privileged. I had 2 young kids. They were young enough that their social life wasn't really massively impacted. But it was. We just created like a fun bubble, like what Brian was saying. We created our own joy. We like camped in our back garden overnight, and we just did like more insular activities. And I actually found it a really kind of nice time just to really focus on family. And I know for a lot of people that wasn't the case. If you were living alone, you know, there was some real challenges there. So I really appreciate that I was in quite a privileged position. But I kind of think of now, and I think like, oh my goodness, the inflation, global war and instability, unregulated AI, misinformation and disinformation flooding social media and influencing our politics. And I just feel like there doesn't seem to be sort of the same level of control or support that there was, that it felt like there was during COVID.
0: Do you feel like there's been this huge spike in negativity on social media? I mean, there's always been people dissing other people because, you know, the old, you know, sitting behind a keyboard makes you feel safe and anonymous. Yeah. There's always been that factor, but it feels like it's just gone next level.
1: Well, the social media platforms reward rage bait. And so the actual financial incentives for social media is for people to create things that get people enraged and want to comment angry thoughts, be outraged, like, and that is essentially the financial funding model for social media, is that's how people make money. And so this is why we see, you know, foreign actors, you know, meddling in different countries' politics, because they know that they can make money from it. And it's up to actually, you know, the social media giants to have better regulations put on them to stop that kind of behavior.
0: Yeah, come on, tech billionaires, step up. But you're absolutely right about the and also if that's part of your algorithm, then, you know, wherever you look, you're mad. You're mad because you're stuck in traffic. You're mad when you're doom scrolling. You know?
1: Absolutely.
0: All those things sort of factor into your mental health for sure. Speaking of which, how much sleep are we losing given the next generation? It's getting harder and harder to get into housing, be it rental or ownership. The length some families are going to in order to give their kids independence and a roof over their heads. We were just having this conversation in the office the other day. You know, I said to my other half, you know that jacaranda we've got out the front? Do you reckon we could cut that down and maybe just bring in a modular home for our daughter to live in? Because I can't see her being able to afford anywhere to live. I mean, maybe to rent if there's like 10 people in the house. But honestly, it's a scary thought as a parent. Again, our kids are a bit younger. I'll start with you, Lucy. Are these conversations, I mean, you teach university students. Are they talking about this?
1: Absolutely. Some people, are really struggling to find accommodation when we get international students coming in. You know, they are often going between Airbnbs, because they can't find any kind of longer term housing. So it is absolutely an issue. And I feel this personally, obviously having a teenage daughter and thinking about, you know, what's the future, you know, and we're sort of thinking about our house and underneath our house and converting it and how to make it like a little basement, like, you know, studio, you know, in the future. And so, you know, that they're absolutely factors. But one thing I did want to point out is like we've obviously had a lot of political discussion about, you know, investors recently. But I think the one thing that I think keeps getting missed from the conversation is actually the number of Airbnbs and the number of properties that could be long-term rentals that are actually on Airbnb. And so just out of interest, I looked it up and there's currently about 6,000 properties just on the Gold Coast that are Airbnbs. And then when we look across the whole country, 140,000 properties that are on Airbnb. And that could significantly help our rental supply crisis. And I think that maybe we should be having a conversation about that, because places like New York successfully implemented restrictions around Airbnbs because they were finding residents of New York couldn't find anywhere to live because landlords or investors were choosing to try and make more money in the short-term rental market.
0: Yeah, absolutely. Well, I mean, if the option's there, why wouldn't you do it? That's for sure. And Bryony, your thoughts? Again, that your kids are quite young, so maybe, you know, we don't want to start stressing you out about this, but what conversations?
2: Yeah, I'm already planning the granny flat renos. No, I mean, for me, it's, you know, it is an issue of equity. I mean, I heard a shocking story about a teacher in our community here on the Gold Coast last year who's living in their van because rentals are at, we're sitting in the most unaffordable rental market in the country here on the Gold Coast, and they're trying desperately to save to buy a house to get into the market. And I just thought, what are we doing when teachers that we need in our communities, working with our kids, doing such important work, can't afford to have a safe place to shelter? That just made me really sad. But also hearing about a lot of Gold Coast families that are having to uproot their whole family, take their kids out of school and move because they are being forced out of the rental market. So I think we need to, yeah, be looking at all options on the table here. And interestingly, I think we have really weak protections around rent increases in this country. I was only renting a few years ago, and in our last update, we got a 20% increase on our rent, you know, which was just made it completely unaffordable.
0: Yeah, so no caps
2: us.
0: On rents, but it can only happen once a year.
2: Can only happen once a year.
0: But once a year can be that.
2: Whatever you like.
0: That breaks you, absolutely. Yeah. So, yes, there's a really interesting article too on abc.net.au about a young Sunshine Coast couple. We played a little bit about them. They were told landlords did not want young people like them during their exhaustive search for a rental property. And as a result, they've launched a youth housing organisation. So if you want to read more about that, you can on the ABC News website. Last but not least, there is a new film that's doing okay at the movies at the moment. It's Masters of the Universe.
4: All that stuff that only exists in legends and bedtime stories. Talking tigers, spaceships, and magic swords that can make a man as mighty as a god. Where I come from, that stuff is real. Why did you send me away?
0: A new Masters of the Universe film out in cinemas, nearly four decades on from the original 1983 cartoon series. And there was a film back in 1987 as well. The reason I played that is because of the merch factor, how things are being produced because of merch. For audiences who grew up in the 80s, nostalgia alone may be enough to drive you to the theatre, but reboots, you know, we've had so many reboots of films often dismissed as just ways of making a quick buck. Prior to the 80s, toys were generally created only after a highly successful cartoon had been released. But then, of course, George Lucas came along and...
5: Mornings.
0: Yes. Sorry, I don't know why that happened. But, you know, the Star Wars theme. And all of a sudden, we have merch is the biggest thing. It's almost bigger than the film themselves. I mean, you know, I had a lot of Star Wars merch. I'm not going to lie. It was just what you did as a kid of the 70s. And I was just curious to know this morning, I know you love films. You're married to a film director, someone who runs film at Bond University as well. But just talking about, I guess, how merch has changed, how it actually inspires creativity, or does it?
1: Mm-hmm. I think we are seeing, obviously, a continuation of the 1980s where, you know, obviously intellectual property was created for both merchandising and for film and TV. And I think part of the reason is that, you know, there are restrictions around ads for kids. And so one of the easiest ways to advertise products to children is actually through actual TV shows and films, which is very interesting. And I think we're going to see the strategy continue. Obviously, Mattel took a risk with the Barbie movie, which turned out to be an incredible success, $1.45 billion at the box office. And that also resulted in a 16% increase in sales of Barbie products. Yeah. And so for them, this was an unheralded like success that like they'd never seen before. And so now they've just got a slate of movies ready to go. Obviously, we've got things like Polly Pocket coming, Barney, American Girl doll, Matchbox, the movie. So we've got a range of things to come because I think this is now part of a big strategy for the major.
0: It's really interesting.
1: Companies.
0: You don't think about with Toy Story. What were you up to now? Six. Toy Story 6 with the Tay-Tay song in there as well. Bryony Benjamin, movie merch.
2: Yeah, well, I mean, I studied film and TV at uni, and as part of it I did a children's television subject where we had to come up with TV ideas for kids. And we had a lot of guest lecturers from the industry coming in, and they were encouraging us very much to be thinking about, you know, the merchandising opportunities with the characters, or are there other props or, you know, scenes you could put in, really building out that merchandising world. So that was fairly eye-opening for me. The exception to the rule was Kate McQuillan, the founder of Dirt Girl World, who was staunch that she was not having future landfill created from her show. So from the outset, it was built in that there would be no crappy merch to go with it. But yeah, that was a really interesting experience of, oh, this isn't just part of it. This is, you know, shaping the creative structure of what you're actually making in terms of what you're going to sell to kids down the track.
0: Yeah, but you don't usually join the two together. First it was the film and then the merch, but now it's the merch, now the film.
2: Yeah.
0: It feels a little bit upside down world. Mm-hmm. Having said that, I did have a Strawberry Shortcake doll as a kid, and I did have a giant kangaroo. I bought a giant kangaroo and a stuffed one after Dot and the kangaroo. Was so huge, you know, I used to sleep on the floor so it could fit in my bed. I was very young. I was very, very young. Did you have any merch when you were a kid?
1: My brother and I used to dress up as two Teenage Mutant Ninja Turtles.
0: Oh, of course.
1: And so,
2: classic.
1: Yeah, we used to, I think my brother had a Teenage Mutant Ninja bike, and, you know, we had the costumes and the nunchucks and the various, like, you know, things, because that was around the time when that movie was really big.
0: And that was big. Yeah, that was massive. Yeah.
2: And I mean, I think in our family it was just Disney anything was, you know, I mean, the dream to one day go to Disneyland, but that was all built in from, you know, watching a bit of Mickey Mouse and whatever on a Saturday morning.
0: Ah, long live the merch and Star Wars. Star Wars is still massive, by the way. We went through a bit of a stage ourselves. Thank you to our spinners this morning, Bryony Benjamin, who is a speaker and author, and Lucy Fisher, PR lecturer at Bond University. Good luck with the daily juggle. It is almost 10:30 on 91.7 ABC Gold Coast. I've got some breaking news. Bondi gunman Naveed Akram has been charged with 19 additional offences. The 24-year-old was already facing 59 charges after the shooting at a Jewish festival celebrating Hanukkah at Bond Beach in December, in which 15 people died. The initial charges include 15 counts of murder, 40 counts of attempted murder, and one count of committing a terrorist act. Today, Naveed Akram's defence lawyer told a Sydney court that paperwork for 19 additional charges has now been filed. So there you go. That is the latest information on that story. Temperatures around the Gold Coast, Upper Coomera 19, feels like 20. They've had about 24 mils overnight. We'll check in and get the latest rainfall for you before 11. Coolangatta 18 feels like 19, 15 mils there. The Seaway 19, about 25. Narang 18 at the moment, and you've had about 25 mils overnight as well. This is ABC Gold Coast.

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0: And also before 11 o'clock, we'll return to our earlier story about the removal of 550 affordable homes from the planned Lakesview development at Robina. The mayor has spoken about it and we'll find out what he has to say. But first, for many survivors of domestic and family violence, leaving an abusive relationship is only the beginning of a much longer journey. An Australian charity founded by survivors for survivors is marking 10 years of helping people rebuild their lives. And one of the ways it helps women to recover is by publishing books of their survivor stories. Its latest book, Violence to Victory, shares the experiences of women from rural, regional and remote Australia. Our very own Emma Hannigan asked founding director of Broken to Brilliant, Kate Crowley-Smith, how participating in the books help women recover.
4: Being able to have their voice heard, because going through domestic violence, coercive control, abuse, all of those names, you're silenced. You're silenced in that relationship. You could be silenced by family, friends, colleagues, because you can't talk about it because you have so much shame and humiliation with that. And then you're silenced for not trying to go through the systems, police systems, court systems, social security. You don't always get to say what you need to say. So you feel like you've lost your whole entire voice. So being able to write their story down, and we have to do this anonymously, gives them a way to get their voice back. And it's cathartic writing those words on the page. But what's most important, we work with survivors that aren't newly out, because they'd be too traumatised if they were too new out. We work with survivors that have done some work, done some rebuilding, and feel like they've got something to give back to other survivors, because we work on a pay it forward model. And what they also share in the book, so each chapter, we really keep it authentic to each person's voice. And what they share in the chapter is how they have rebuilt their life. So what did they do that helped them? And so some people have gone back and restudied. Some people have do meditation and create safe places in their home to meditate at. Other people have turned to faith, and they write, and we put that in the books as to what they have done.
5: So once you've written these books, they go out then to refuges and people who are in the early stages of leaving a relationship. And does it then act as a little bit of a roadmap for people?
4: Yes, it does. It does. So we have a program and it's called Give a Book. And when we give a book is gifted to a domestic violence survivor and it goes on their bed in a refuge or shelter. And when it lands, they feel like they're not alone. And when they read this, it gives them tools and strategies to go, oh, I could do that. This person's done that. And they might pick one strategy for one chapter and another strategy from another chapter. And it just gives them hope that there is light at the other end of the tunnel, and that these ladies have done it, and then maybe I can do it too, because here's the things that I need to do. We did have a survivor who was in a refuge in Brisbane, and we were running a program down at the Gold Coast, the Financial Superwomen program, and that lady drove all the way down there, and she had her the two books that she received in refuge, and she walked into the program and just wanted to say thank you. She was clutching the two books and she just said thank you. Every time I felt down, every time I lost hope, I opened up a chapter and I read a chapter, and it gave me hope that I was going to get out of this and I could move forward. And she was in tears and I was in tears. And it's that pay it forward model that gives yourself your story purpose, and it helps other survivors. And we don't know how many people that the stories have potentially helped. And the books also get passed on. So people will buy the book, read the book, and they pass it on to friends and family and people in need. So we can't even count how far the books have gone.
5: And Kate, for people who are listening, are there practical things that we can all do to support survivors as they recover and build?
4: Because the stories that we will share of what has happened sound unbelievable, they're totally unbelievable. Like what a person will do to another person, the mind games, the strategies, the things that another person will do. You just go, that can't be right. It can't be happened. So being able to believe somebody is really, really important. Just believing them, because if they don't feel believed, then they're not going to be able to step forward. And it's really important to be able to listen. I had a friend who used to just listen to me. The poor woman, I must have chewed her ears off. Talk, talk, talk, talk. Every morning we'd get up and we'd go for a walk and I would talk, talk, talk, talk, talk. And she didn't interrupt. She just listened and she was just there, providing that non-judgmental support. And then having someone to help you navigate the system, if you haven't got a caseworker or somebody like that, someone who goes and steps in and be your advocate and supports you to navigate the system, because it's a lot you have to go to. You might need to go to the police, you might need to go to lawyers, you might need to go to family court, you might need to go to all of these different places and all of this stuff you've got to navigate. And having a support person who can help navigate the system and just be there with you on those steps and even help you find where you might need to go, because when you get onto the website, it can be overwhelming. There's so many services, just to be able to be there with you and navigate that so you've got that safety and that support to be able to step forward. And it's a long journey, and just because you're out doesn't mean it's finished.
0: No, the journey does continue. And with the help of founding director of Broken to Brilliant, Kate Crowley Smith, speaking to the ABC's Emma Hannigan.
1: This is Mornings with Nicole Dyer, 91.7 ABC Gold Coast.
0: Yeah, right at the start of the show, we were talking about a story that broke yesterday, the removal of 550 affordable homes from a planned Lakesview development at Robina. Gold Coast Mayor Tom Tate says he'll be asking the state government how it intends to replace the affordable housing stock. The Queensland government has directed the developer to replace affordable homes with market rate housing. Here is a little of what the mayor has said this morning.
6: To take away the affordable housing portion of it that's much needed, I can only assume that they intend to replace those stock with some of their projects that are coming online. But the more important part is that the developer is actually not reducing their stock. It's just that their stocks now is not affordable housing, and that part of it, they'll make more profit out of it. I will now plead to the Deputy Premier that the stock that you took away, please replenish it in other parts of the Gold Coast.
7: I think the Deputy Premier's aim is to increase supply rather than making affordable housing so that it brings down the market price. Do you agree with that?
6: I agree with both. I think compassion should be the number one part here. There are people, the hidden homeless, who actually lives in cars. I've met teachers who lives in cars, marking papers in cars, and then going to work. Well, if you've got affordable housing, whether they can buy it or you bring down the rent, at least we can get them out of cars. These are professional people, the hidden homeless. More affordable housing peppered across our city would be most welcome.
8: Do you think that the idea, the concept is a good idea, where you only get building approval if you have this proportion of affordable homes in the development?
6: I like that idea because, as far as I'm concerned, any Aussie should be able to live anywhere. And if you've got great building down the along the coastline, well, you put some aside for a discount price for mean-tested person that it's affordable. Let's not marginalise that this is a rich area, therefore we shouldn't do affordable housing here. I think we're an equal society, and we should give opportunity for those people who are hasn't as big pocket as some of the others.
8: How big of a concern is it that we have essential workers who can't afford to live here on the Gold Coast and have to travel long distances?
6: That is the number one issue. One, they've got to travel long distances. Some are actually finding shelter. They're lounge hopping. And really, the essential services should qualify them to be looked after. If they're paramedics, nurses and the like, well, we've got to be more compassionate with them, because they're actually serving people really in need. And the more you have there, well, the more people there can be in hospitals and nurses and better service for people who are ill.
8: And does council have any levers to pull when it comes to these kind of developments? Can you put those policies in place?
6: It's not a straight down the line lever. It's a bit like a developer will come and sometimes they want bonus heights and bonus densification. That's when you can say, well, we can give you that, but we should get 20% for affordable housing, and you negotiate it that way so that it's not forced upon them, but it's a win-win because they get more to put on their development, and what you put more on the top, well, there's more profit, so therefore give some discount prices down the bottom.
8: And what will you be saying to the state government about this?
6: Well, I'll be

0: I'll be saying that, okay, fair enough, you made the decision. Of course, we respect that. Now, please let us know where other areas on the Gold Coast that you're going to balance it off and replenish the stock that we're not getting for affordable housing.
1: Yeah, 550 affordable homes removed from that plan, Lakesview development at Robina. This was the state government directing the developer to replace them with market rate housing, in other words, replacing the former Labor mandated plan with their own plan. And caught in the middle, of course, people desperate to try and get a roof over their heads. Thank you very much to Emma Hannigan, too, speaking to Gold Coast Mayor Tom Tate this morning.

That's Empire of the Sun and Walking on a Dream on 91.7 ABC Gold Coast. Just want to share with you a beautiful text that has just come through from Cheryl at Hollywell. You may know Cheryl. She's the one who comes up with these fantastic phrases, alliteration. She's the queen of it when it comes to wishing all well. We just played an interview featuring the director of Broken to Brilliant, Kate Crowley-Smith, part of what they do for survivors of domestic and family violence. They've been going for 10 years, and it's a pretty special anniversary from them. But one of the ways to help women recover is by publishing books of their survivor stories. And Cheryl writes, "Dear Kate, the help she has been able to give, please thank her. As someone who had an abusive dad, and it wasn't until after another significant event when 16, I finally said to my mum, 'You leave him or I leave the family.' She finally did, and we worked together to find a way back. And there wasn't the support then that there is now. But the hold these people have on another is so significant. They think there's no way out. So thank you. There is hope."

0: I will definitely pass that on to Kate Crowley-Smith from Broken to Brilliant, and she has made such a big difference in so many lives. Maureen from Robina also just wanted to let you know there are two magazines where women tell of their abuse stories. They feel good telling them and hope others talk to someone as well. So thank you very much for your feedback on that. And that is what the text line is for. It may be to ask me a question, but also so you can have your say about some of the stories that we bring you here on the ABC Gold Coast Mornings program. In just a moment, what's coming up on Conversations at 11:05.
1: At that moment,
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1: And I knew that my life was a disaster.
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0: I don't know if you also caught a conversation Trevor Jackson had on Brekkie this morning about whether your car is listening to you. No, I'm not making that up. There is something in that. I'll share you a little bit of that conversation. Of course, Trevor will be back tomorrow from 5 to keep you company. But from 11:05 this morning, Richard Feidler, his conversation with Zach Seidler on some of the big questions around modern manhood. Many young men and boys are taking a journey on the internet right now, which starts with self-improvement, then quickly becomes something else entirely. They search the net for fitness, grooming, relationship advice. The algorithm then brings them more inflammatory and dangerous content from influencers with cigars and sunglasses who eventually draw them into an ideology blaming women for all of their problems. It's leading people to wonder what exactly is going on with men, that they're being drawn into a dark place, an ideology that completely alienates them from women and from real life experience. Zach Seidler is a clinical psychologist and director of research at Movember, the men's mental health charity, and he's carried out some world first research into this online world. And now he's asking how men can be empowered to pull themselves, their sons, and their mates out of this dangerous cycle. If that sounds like a conversation you would like to hear more about, then make sure you tune in to 91.7 ABC Gold Coast. Richard Feidler on Conversations with Zach today. And you can always go back and listen on the ABC Listen app.

0: That's JPY, and he hates the music on 91.7 ABC Gold Coast. Daniel Hayes from The Bomb. It's a little bit wet outside today. Daniel, how much rain have we had since 9 yesterday?
1: Yeah, look, we had a decent amount of shower activity develop through the overnight period and really pick up. Around the Seaway, we ended up with around 24 millimetres, but moving inland from there through Everdale and Carrara, we got up to around 30 millimetres. And up into the hinterland areas, 40 to even 50 millimetres, 51 millimetres, ultimately the top fall at Upper Springbrook. Quite a bit of shower activity training in through there for a period of a couple of hours. Elsewhere across the Gold Coast, everybody pretty much got at least around about the 10 to 15 millimetres. So quite widespread showers, and that one area, that one sort of line or band of stronger showers coming through and bumping a few of those totals up.
0: Yeah, I've even had reports around 20 mils at Carrara, so there's been a fair bit about, that's for sure. How is the rest of the day shaping up into tomorrow?
1: Look, more of the same, pretty much. We're not likely to see those sort of higher falls again, but you can't completely rule them out, particularly if you do get a band of showers come through over the same sort of area along those east to southeasterlies. We're still largely going to have this high pressure ridge. It's going to be with us for quite some time, right through the rest of the week and into next week. The high itself is largely locked in place down there near New Zealand. It's expected to stay there and maintain the ridge across the Queensland coast. So the east to southeasterlies will continue to bring the showers in right through the rest of the week into the weekend, and start to back off a bit into early next week. But it's still going to be around over the next few days, mostly 1 to 5 millimetres or so, and with a few places that might get a little bit more than that.
0: All right, okay. And with the shower activity comes those warmer overnight temps as well. Thank you, Daniel Hayes from the Bureau of Meteorology. Top today of 23, the same for tomorrow and Friday and Saturday and Sunday and Monday and Tuesday. So it's just like Mother Nature's just locked in 23 as your max, and it's just staying there for the foreseeable future. And overnight temps around 14, 15 degrees. Trevor Jackson greets you first thing in the morning from 5. A story that did make me smile is whether or not you're car knows you too intimately. And I'm talking about technology in your car tracking your data. It's a concern that comes with the modern world, and one that Trev spoke to Griffith Uni techspert David Tuffley about this morning.
2: Whether somebody's wearing their seatbelt, even how much they weigh, can you believe it? You know, there are sensors in the seat that measure the weight of what is on it. I know in my car, if I have something over about 5 or 10 kilograms on the seat, it assumes that that's a human sitting there and tells me, oh, that person's not wearing their seatbelt, so you better get them to put your seatbelt on. So, you know, it trades into territory that would be considered by many, I think, to be far too personal. And considering we're not really made aware of this when we buy the car, it's only now that we are really starting to hear about this. Yeah, I guess better late
3: than never.
2: It's
3: too late. Yeah, right. So unless I'm driving an old clunker and I don't have my phone with me, we're otherwise not safe, right? Basically, the only way you can get around it is having an old analog type car with no internet connectivity in it. You're not wearing a smartwatch. You haven't got your phone. It's the only way around it now, pretty much.
2: Pretty much. So if the car has a SIM of its own, like a SIM card of its own that comes with the car, that's for sure sending a lot of this data. But if it's just your phone and your phone is connected to the car so that you can listen to music or make hands-free phone calls, which I think most people do, then the car is going to be privy to everything that, well, pretty much everything, your contacts, your call history of that phone, which is, you know, again, even more private information than, what you might talk about with someone.
3: That's incredible, isn't it? And presumably, in some cases, that data's being on-sold to third parties.
2: Absolutely, yeah. And I got interested to see whether or not insurance companies are, in fact, buying this information. And, well, the Insurance Council of Australia says, we are not aware of anyone doing this, but
3: I hope you haven't given them any ideas.
2: I think they might have figured this one out some time ago. But no, there has been cases in Australia of insurance companies buying this data. and using it presumably to work out what a premium should be. But it's not just Australia, it's elsewhere, the US particularly. This is a bit of a hot issue at the moment.
3: Is there any way that we can stop this, David, even if we do drive a high-tech, like most of us do, drive increasingly sophisticated vehicles now? Is there anything we can do to stop it or at least minimise it?
2: Yeah, there is, because most cars now come with an app. I know, I'm not going to mention the brand of car, but the car I drive, a common brand, it has an app. And I think all car brands have an app. And they couch it as, oh, have this app because it's great for safety and security, et cetera, et cetera. But in there, you're giving them permission to do all of this stuff. So if you've got that app on your phone, the first thing to do is to go into the settings and uncheck where you give them permission to collect that data. Now, that's not going to ensure that absolutely no data is collected, because some will still be, what they consider to be essential will still be. Another way is to go into the settings in your car's infotainment setup, and somewhere buried deep in there is probably some settings which enable the collection of this data, and, you know, basically uncheck those as well. You can go some way to preventing this, but I don't think it stops it altogether.
0: Okay, and most people probably won't do that, but it's good advice. David Tuffley, Griffith University tech expert, speaking to our Brekkie presenter, Trev Jackson. He'll be back tomorrow from 5 tomorrow morning. My name's Nicole Dyer. Thank you so much for your company today. Myself and Chloe back. Dr. Kieran is on the show tomorrow morning, and also your music gig guide. And, of course, this lady driving you home. Have a good one. Yeah, Bernadette Young keeping you company. It's news time.
4: ABC News. Good morning, I'm Maria Hatzakis. The Deputy Premier has defended his push to cut affordable homes from two new projects. Jared Blay has asked developers to scrap setting aside almost 600 of the low-cost dwellings at sites in Lutwyche in Brisbane and Robina on the Gold Coast. The state opposition says it's an abuse of power, but Mr. Blay says the government's focused on boosting housing supply.
5: When you restrict and you put mandates on builders and companies, you don't get the results. We want housing out of the ground. Affordability is going to happen with supply. We need more supply in the market. We have far too much demand at the moment. We need supply, supply, supply, fast, fast, fast.
4: Deputy CEO of Anglicare Australia, May Azizi, says it can't be left up to the private market to build affordable homes.
6: It is baffling. The only thing I can think of is that it's an ideological decision, and it's a wrong ideological decision, because this is not an approach that has a track record of working. This is an approach that has a track record of making housing more and more expensive.
4: In other news, Woolworths has revealed it'll outsource a number of corporate jobs, with staff consultation getting underway today. The supermarket giant won't confirm how many of its 10,000 corporate employees will be affected, but the ABC understands hundreds will go, from teams including IT and finance. The Prime Minister, Anthony Albanese, has expressed concern about the escalating war in the Middle East. The United States says it's begun launching self-defense strikes against Iran after accusing it of downing an American Army helicopter in the Strait of Hormuz. Mr. Albanese says it's a volatile situation and he's already been given two

0: economic impact that is having a massive effect on the global economy will get worse rather than better. We want to see a de-escalation.
1: Bondi gunman Naveed Akram has been charged with 19 additional offences at a court hearing in Sydney this morning. The 24-year-old was already facing 59 charges after the shooting at a Jewish festival at Bondi Beach in December, in which 15 people were killed. Akram's defence lawyer, Leonie Gitani, today told a Sydney court that paperwork for 19 additional charges has now been filed. Outside the hearing, she says the additional charges don't come as a surprise.
2: But a matter of this magnitude, it's not unusual for additional charges to be laid. So it's a process now that we've got to follow, and that's essentially all we can say at the moment. The matter is still subject of suppression and non-publication, so it's probably best that we leave it at that.
1: A state funeral will be held at the MCG this afternoon, honouring AFL legend and MND campaigner Neil Danaher. The former Australian of the Year died a fortnight ago, aged 65, after fighting motor neuron disease for more than a decade. His own experience inspired him to dedicate years to his charity Fight MND, which has raised more than $150 million for research since 2013. In sports, Serena Williams has made a triumphant comeback to professional tennis after almost 4 years in retirement. The 44-year-old teamed up with 19-year-old Canadian Victoria Mboko to win their opening doubles match at the Queen's Club event in London. They beat tournament third seeds Nicole Melica-Martinez and Aaron Routliff 7-6, 6-2. Williams joked her decision to return to the sport was simple.
3: I had nothing better to do. I got tired of sitting at home. My kids are out of school for the summer, so why not? I had so much fun playing with Vicky. She really was able to hold up the team and really play big on the big points, and I could really rely on her. And we've never played together, but it just felt so natural.
1: Weather for Queensland: scattered to widespread showers, isolated storms and periods of rain in the southern and central interior. Mostly sunny in the northwest, isolated to scattered showers elsewhere, tending widespread at times on the north tropical coast. Cairns and Rockhampton 27, Townsville 28, Mackay 26, Bundaberg 25, Mount Isa 29. In the state southeast, partly cloudy with showers, Brisbane, Ipswich, Logan, the Gold and Sunshine Coast, all heading for a top of 23, Toowoomba 19.
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12: It's a journey that a lot of guys are taking on the internet these days. It starts with self-improvement videos on YouTube and TikTok, like physical fitness, grooming, that kind of thing. And then the social media platform's algorithm figures out pretty quickly that this guy is feeling a little insecure, like a lot of teenage guys do, and is looking for some self-esteem, maybe some self-discipline. The algorithm then tries to sustain his attention by offering him more inflammatory stuff, presented by an influencer in reflector shades, who gives them an ideology that blames a whole lot of people, mostly women in general, for their lack of money and status and respect. This is the loose digital ecosystem that's been named the manosphere. And it's leading a lot of people to wonder, really very anxiously, what's going on with men these days? Well, Zach Seidler is here, and he's a man, and so am I. Zach's even got a beard. Zach is also a clinical psychologist at Melbourne Uni, and he's the director of research at Movember, the men's mental health charity. Zach is particularly interested in men's issues, and he's conducted research into this online world. There are plenty of people, mothers of young men in particular, who want to know why so many of them are being drawn into the manosphere that alienates them from women. But the more important question to ask, Zach believes, is what need is this stuff meeting? Hello, Zach.
13: Hi, Richard.
12: How did this manosphere evolve over time? It seems to be a recent thing, or is it? Has it been with us and it's only just being seen properly for its effects now? How did it evolve?
4: Well, I think that most of these ideologies are not new.

0: need to open up those spaces. And that's why clinically, you know, I've had ping pong tables, pool tables. I play Fortnite, you know, on Xbox with some of my clients, because the most beautiful conversations happen when they don't realize that they're in therapy.
1: You did a survey back in 2021 asking Australian men what it means to be a man. What kind of things did these guys tell you?
0: Many of them leaned into very traditional ideas like breadwinner, protector, provider. Oh, yeah. Yeah. And then there was a very large group who literally said, my dick, who spoke about their appendage. And it is very funny, and it's also, you know, very telling.
1: And it's true.
0: It is. But it said, if you asked a woman, you know, what it means to be, you're going to get this, and we've seen this great depth and variety of answers. And I actually think that the reason that many men answered with that, not only because it's funny, but because those conversations don't take place. What does it mean to be a man? What type of guy am I trying to become?
1: Well, most men don't really know, and that's a form of avoidance, isn't it, to say my dick, isn't it, really?
0: Yeah, yeah.
1: And it's a way of trying to scare you off from asking a follow-up question?
0: Precisely. Right. I'm not afraid, though. And I think that the fact that you're going to go to coffee with women, as you know, I tend to do, and you're around with four women, and they are talking about masculinity in the most, you know, incredible way, this objective depth that they talk about it, and this interest that many women have, seemingly many men, and maybe it is because of this idea of precarity when it comes to manhood. There's great research about the fact that, you know, this idea of how you're going to gain manhood, it's hard won and easily lost. And so we don't want to point it out. We don't want to talk about it because it will be taken away from me at some point.
1: Today I'm with Zach Seidler. He's a clinical psychologist who's doing research into the phenomenon known as the manosphere. You're a father now, Zach. Men aren't good at talking about fatherhood. This is what I found. No, when you become a father, or you're about to become a father, your mates will go, oh, welcome to phase two, mate. Now going out to the party, you know, shitty nappies and all that kind of stuff.
0: Yeah.
1: And I think I came to realise this was a mere cover for men avoiding talking about how profoundly fatherhood changes you as a human being, and how the profound feelings, almost this profound love, and that happens in most men, not all men, but most men, most fathers. And it's kind of so discombobulating and wonderful, actually. The fathers never tell the fathers-to-be how damn good the experience is.
0: Yeah,
1: I was like surprised by how much more enjoyable it was than it was being presented to me. Have you found that?
0: Oh, definitely. Like, there was this incredible gendered effect that I witnessed, where all of the women were giving such, you know, unique, nuanced, practical advice to Cass, my wife, and I just got these cautionary tales. I got these really short, everything's about to change, mate. I got this idea of like, you wait for annual leave so that you can, and I was like, wait, this is so unhelpful to me. And I think that there is, because you speak about, you know, when my son arrived, I cracked open. Like, I really felt everything. I felt the entire universe, really. And it is very overwhelming. It's extremely overwhelming. And I think that the vulnerability that is required to express that to another man and to say, instead of leaning into how hard and difficult this is, I think the pendulum has swung too far into this you know, node of trauma and suffering, and let's only talk about things that go wrong rather than understanding that there is great beauty and joy in this process that you decided to enter. And I think that I would love, and I believe that there is a shift taking place where dads are stepping up and saying, actually, I am doing this dual identity. I'm doing this caregiving and breadwinning. I'm trying to be a complex, you know, diverse human being. And there are very few conversations that exist to help me in that journey. Can somebody talk to me about this?
1: I was speaking earlier about the kind of women who are very impatient with conversations about why young men are struggling and how they're struggling with their manhood and why they're ending up in the frustration that they... And I get that in some... I think maybe they have a point insofar as it sounds like fixing this problem is the work of men, really, ultimately, isn't it? Fathers in particular, but it is the work of men. Men need to step up in this moment.
0: 100%. Like, men need to realize their capacity. They need to realize their potential. And that's my main issue with...

0: Kuyong reports.
1: Demonstrators have set fire to cars, bins and homes hours after a brutal alleged knife attack which resulted in a 30-year-old Sudanese man taken into custody and charged with attempted murder. Northern Ireland's leaders and chief constable have held a news conference urging people not to incite hate and fear or target particular communities after media reported that protests were planned in response to the incident. Police are trying to determine the motive, but say there's no information to suggest the attack was terrorism related.
0: Welfare groups say they're disappointed by a Queensland government decision to scrap affordable housing at two developments in the state southeast. A letter released yesterday by the Labor opposition shows Deputy Premier Jared Blay wrote to the developers of projects at Merrimack and Robina and Lutwyche, directing them to remove plans for affordable housing. Bronwyn Kippen from the Council of Social Service says affordable housing plays an important role in society.
2: At a time when Queenslanders are really experiencing an unabating housing crisis, it's really concerning to hear that developers have been asked to remove affordable housing from planning proposals. We know that supply alone won't solve the housing crisis, and really social and affordable housing is desperately needed.
0: And briefly, the Bruce Highway is closed in both directions north of Ingham after an accident this morning. Emergency crews were called to an intersection at Gairloch just after 8 o'clock where a car had struck a pole. Three people were treated for injuries. The weather for Queensland, mostly fine today for the northwest. Scattered showers elsewhere, tending widespread at times about the north tropical coast. Brisbane showers with a top of 23. A similar forecast for tomorrow, Brisbane 15 to 23 degrees. Showers for the southeast on Friday and Saturday. 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
3: Good afternoon. Welcome to The World Today. I'm Andy Park, coming to you from Gadigal Land in Sydney. Nice to be with you. This Wednesday, a downed US helicopter seemingly unravels the ceasefire with Iran and the US trading tit-for-tat strikes. And meet the 101-year-old woman swinging for a world record in croquet.
4: It's such a wonderful exercise, not only for your body, but for your brain. You've got to... People think you just have to hit a ball through a hoop. It's nothing like that. You have to think ahead. It keeps you sane.
3: First, though, tensions are simmering in Northern Ireland after a brutal stabbing attack sparked destructive anti-immigration protests in parts of Belfast. A 30-year-old Sudanese refugee has been charged with attempted murder after a vicious public stabbing that left another man seriously injured. Protesters have taken to the streets, setting buildings and vehicles alight. Police are appealing for calm as their investigations continue. Stephanie Smale begins our coverage.
5: Homes, cars and a public bus ablaze on the streets of Belfast. People forced to flee as firefighters battle the flames, while political leaders try to dampen the anger that sparked the destructive protests.
6: Many people are feeling angry and many people are feeling deeply distressed, which is entirely understandable.
5: First Minister Michelle O'Neill has addressed the knife attack that's left a man in his 40s with serious injuries to his face, neck and back, and the response that's followed.
6: People are feeling a bag of emotions about what they have witnessed, but my message today is one of calm, and don't allow those people that don't care about people here to incite hatred, to incite fear. Don't allow those people who are faceless to orchestrate campaigns and on the streets.
5: A Sudanese man who was granted refugee status after arriving in 2023 has been charged with attempted murder over the Belfast attack, but police are still trying to determine a motive. Police Service of Northern Ireland Chief Constable John Butcher is urging the masked youths gathering around the city to stand down.
7: Please, please let the police do their job, unfettered and undistracted by wider concerns there may be about disorder.
8: Send them home! Send them home! Send them home! Send them home! Send them home!
5: Protesters have gathered in London and other parts of the UK too, including Southampton in England South, where the stabbing murder of student Henry Novak in December led to violent clashes with police. Northern Ireland has one of the lowest immigration rates in the United Kingdom, but the issue is causing growing division. Queen's University Belfast political lecturer Dr. Peter McLaughlin says whole sections of the city shut down after

0: after this knife attack, a reminder of the unrest that plagued the region before the peace agreement in the late 90s.
1: I mean, that would be something we would have seen in our history a lot, when we had far greater disorder between the two communities here in terms of the ethno-national conflict that we had here in the 70s, 80s, on into the 1990s. So it kind of has echoes of previous generations where that would have been quite a regular thing, yes, that you would have had widespread violence and commonly shops having to shut at certain times and so on. You know, the threat of the protest did seem to have a significant reaction today. I guess there might be considerations there of certain employers where they would have ethnic minority people working for them and wanted to make sure that they got home safely. So there might be all sorts of reasons that we'll find out more about why that happened. But it is relatively unique, yes, in this day and age.
0: What will it take to bring the temperature down on this?
1: Social media is a real problem. So we can talk all we want about how politicians need to help bring the temperature down. We need to catch up with the way social media is contributing to this and allowing young people to organise in the way that's happened. I mean, it's less than 24 hours since the attack last night, and you've got this kind of level of organisation taking place.
2: Queen's University Belfast political lecturer Dr. Peter McLaughlin, ending that report by Stephanie Smale. Well, on the streets of Belfast overnight amongst the riots was journalist Robin Livingston. He's the group editor for the Belfast Media Group, which services a largely Catholic, nationalist, Republican readership. He told me earlier the knife attack occurred at an already fractured sectarian fault line in Northern Ireland.
3: So what you have to understand here, Andy, is that the green and orange divide extends to the racism and immigration debate. Not entirely straight down the middle. There is a growing number of nationalists, stroke Republicans, stroke Catholics, who would take a more rightist position on the immigration debate. Mm. They would be traditional Catholics, anti-abortion, that sort of thing. But overwhelmingly, the Catholic nationalist Republican community would be generally welcoming of immigrants and would not be given to acts of violence against the immigrant community. The acts of violence that we saw tonight were entirely on the unionist, they're called Protestant Unionist Loyalist, PUL community. That's not to say that the entire Protestant Unionist Loyalist community is in favour of that or condones that, but that's just the way it is. What I saw tonight, Andy, was fires at strategic points on the West Link, which is a sort of a motorway which goes right through the centre of Belfast, but there was no traffic there anyway because most people had stayed home, because all day today on social media there were nameless anonymous accounts throwing up very specific details of where protests were going to be held, instructing people to turn up with black clothing and to cover their faces and be prepared to fight or to be arrested. That sort of nonsense, which in the event got a good return, and a lot of people turned out looking for violence tonight. There were young Catholics involved in violence. There's a place called the Balls and the Falls, which is a big artwork right in the middle of the West Link, which divides the Catholic west of the city from the Protestant south of the city. And what happened there was on the Unionist side, there was a fire lit. Some Catholic kids turned out. The Unionists moved on to start fires somewhere else. And the Catholic kids started racking the traffic lights, started attacking any cars, went by. I saw them attacking a fire service estate car. I saw them attacking a car transporter full of brand new vehicles. So overwhelmingly in Protestant Unionist areas, the violence tonight, and some sort of spectator violence, if you like, from very, very young Catholics who turned out to watch on the peace lines. Still very much a divided city, Andy. There are walls and barriers still divide Catholics and Protestants.
2: And those protesters, whether masked or unmasked, what sort of things were they chanting, yelling to describe, I suppose, their actions? What are they saying?
3: The protesters would all be masked, and as was said on social media today, all wearing dark clothing, 100% of them wearing dark clothing, 100% of them masked. Everybody knew that there was going to be trouble. I don't know if you've seen the pictures of an entire street or an entire section of the street burned out, and they are overwhelmingly used by black and brown people, immigrants and people of colour, if you like. What they are doing is that they're just walking through the areas, kicking in windows as they go, booting in doors as they go, burning houses as they go, and shouting foreigners out.
2: Do you think things will get worse? I know it's getting late and getting quieter there as we speak, but I'm curious whether you think the days and weeks ahead it will further inflame some of that sectarian attitude.
3: No, I think in terms of this particular incident, I could be wrong, but I don't expect that to be followed up tomorrow, and I don't think that that's going to continue on until tomorrow night. The thing is so nuanced and so hyper-local, Andy, that I really need to explain it to you. The guy who was stabbed is a Catholic from a Catholic district, and it happened in a Catholic district. Given the fact that the protesters and those doing the burning and putting people out of their houses are majority Unionist and Protestant, that sort of complicated things. Had that happened in the Shankill or Sandy Row or Beaver or any of the other Protestant estates in the city, it would have been full pelt. I mean, I would have been really worried about it. But because it happened in a Catholic area, because there is still that sectarianism in the city where Catholics and Protestants are divided by peace walls, the people who want to go out and riot, the people who are ill-disposed towards immigrants, had pause for thought, if you can understand what I'm saying, that it happened to a Catholic and they weren't fully up for it, even though they still turned out.
2: What about Keir Starmer? Can he survive this latest outbreak of violence?
3: This has no implications or no importance for Keir Starmer at all. It doesn't threaten him. It doesn't help him. The other thing is that the guy who's in custody is a guy who's on a 5-year visa, which was given to him by the former Conservative government. And the member of the government who handed him that visa is Robert Jenrick, who has now jumped ship to the far-right Nigel Farage party. And he is having to explain that. So it's a bit more awkward for Nigel Farage and his party, and particularly those Conservatives, the growing number of Conservatives who have jumped ship and are now on board with Nigel Farage.
2: Robin Livingston, Group Editor for the Belfast Media Group. I really appreciate you taking the time. I know it's getting late there. Thank you so much.
3: Andy, you're very welcome. Thanks for thinking of me and thank you for calling.
2: I'm Andy Park. 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Just search for The World Today. Well, staying overseas, and just a day after Donald Trump pressured Israel and Iran to stop fighting, tensions have flared again in the Middle East, with the American president ordering direct strikes against Iranian targets after one of its own helicopters was downed over the Strait of Hormuz. Iran says it's retaliated against a US base in Bahrain, and an Iranian official has suggested the downing of the Apache helicopter might have been accidental. Here's Nick Grimm.
4: No American president enjoys announcing US troop losses in war, so it was a relief Donald Trump, who shared with reporters that the two crew members of the Army Apache helicopter were both safe.
5: There's a report that an Army helicopter went down in the strait. Can you give us an update on that? Are the soldiers okay?
6: The pilots are fine, yeah.
5: And what's
6: nobody injured. We are going to issue a report tomorrow, but the pilots are fine, yeah.
4: After ditching into the Strait of Hormuz, the pair spent 2 hours in the water until they were picked up by an unmanned drone vessel. President Trump vowing speedy retaliation against Iran, with the US military launching strikes against the country and Iranian media reporting explosions in several coastal cities surrounding the strait. The state TV newsreader quoting the Iranian foreign minister's suggestion that the incident was not a deliberate attack, warning that foreign forces in the Persian Gulf are at constant risk on account of their own human errors, plane accidents, or potentially being caught in crossfire. The best solution is for them to leave. Iran's Revolutionary Guard, meanwhile, saying it's attacked the US Navy's Fifth Fleet base in Bahrain with drones in response to the US military strikes. The rising tensions, seemingly at odds with Donald Trump's insistence that a deal to put an end to the fighting in the Middle East could come in the next 2 or 3 days.
6: And it has to stop. We want to get it finished.
5: Days or 2 or 3 weeks?
6: That 2 or 3 days.
5: You'll be signing a peace agreement.
6: No, no, we have a good chance of doing it. We should be able to do it in 1 hour, if you want to know the truth.
4: On the streets of Tehran, Iranians are sceptical of Donald Trump's claims. His words can't be trusted, this man says. A woman agrees. The Americans can't be trusted. I know they will attack us again. US media keeping a tally too on the president's assurances that a resolution is close at hand, with CNN pointing out that Donald Trump has now made statements to that effect on 37 occasions in the past 78 days of the conflict. Even conservative commentators in the US warning time is running out. Former Republican speechwriter Mark Thiessen speaking here to Fox News.
7: The problem is, as great a deal maker as Donald Trump is, you have to have a negotiating partner who's willing to make a deal with you. And so you have to finish them militarily. And quite frankly, what's dangerous for the Republican Party going into the midterms is having this muddled situation going into the midterms. It has to end decisively in some way. Either a deal that's really good, or it has to be ended militarily.
4: The downing of the Apache helicopter and the US response fueling new doubts on Wall Street too about the prospects of a truce. Jason Brown is with Alexis Investment Partners.
8: It's been a wild ride for stocks today. We opened actually positive. We had S&P 500 go up and touch its 20-day moving average and then immediately reverse. And so we have at the moment what looks like a key reversal day. In other words, we exceeded the prior day's highs, and then we sold off, and we actually exceeded the prior day's lows.
4: That global rollercoaster ride not lost this morning on the Australian Prime Minister either.
9: This is uncertain. This is a volatile global environment. I've received personally two security updates this morning. We're not at 9 o'clock yet.
4: Anthony Albanese calling on all parties to the conflict to step back from further attacks.
9: I mean, economic markets respond to these news statements that are made in the United States or other places as well. What we certainly want to see is a permanent ceasefire. We want to see a de-escalation of the conflict there, because that is in everyone's interest. It's certainly in the interest of the global economy.
2: That's the PM, Anthony Albanese, ending that report by Nick Grimm. Back home, and the soaring price of gold is improving the viability of mines in the Northern Territory, with several now reopening or expanding. The Mount Todd gold mine on Aboriginal land near Katherine is one of them. It's been dormant for the last 30 years, but now the operator, Vista Gold, says it's on the verge of reopening, bringing the promise of hundreds of jobs and royalties. James Elton reports.
10: The long-dormant Mount Todd gold mine near Katherine is gearing up to restart production from one of the NT's biggest gold reserves.
11: The interesting thing we're standing here is how big this hole is going to be. You
10: know, that's the mine manager, Brent Murdoch, speaking to local residents on a tour of the large open-cut mine, which ceased production in the year 2000. The company, Vista Gold, now believes the deposit to be around 10 million ounces of gold, which makes it one of the biggest in the NT.
11: One of the characteristics of our deposit here, it's very large, but it's a low-grade deposit. So our average feed grade into the processing plant is just over 1 gram per tonne.
10: That low grade, coupled with a weak gold price, were among the factors that killed off the mine almost 30 years ago. But things have changed.
11: Certainly, with the changes in gold price and how we've reconfigured the project over the last 3 years, made the project a smaller project, running for a much longer period of time, now running for 27 years instead of 13. Because of the smaller project, it's a smaller capital ask. So we're now looking for around 450 to 500 million US in capital to build the project, which is very different to the past when we were looking at well over $1 billion.
10: Mount Todd 2.0 will still be an enormous undertaking. The operator says the mine will need to generate about half as much energy as it takes to power Darwin at an on-site gas-fired power station. And it says it will need more than 320 workers on an ongoing basis over the life of the mine.
11: And that will peak around the 400. As the mine goes deeper, as we need more equipment, we'll need more personnel.
10: While the company is telling its shareholders the mine will largely run on a fly-in, fly-out workforce based at a 250-bed workers' camp on site at first, it says it plans to grow the locally based workforce over time. The mine is on Aboriginal land, and a deal has been struck with the local Aboriginal corporation, the Jawoyn Association, for royalties and preferential access to jobs. Here's the Deputy Chair of Jawoyn, Robert Friel.
12: We want first crack at all the jobs. That was part of the negotiations, because it's important for our people to get employed in some shape or form.
10: Mr Friel worked at the mine in its heyday in the 1990s.
12: You can work your way up through them into other positions, you know, and get further training as people have done that in the past, yeah.
10: The precise terms of the deal between the Jawoyn and the mine are not public. Here's Brent Murdoch from Vista Gold again.
13: There's no set number, but there's certainly an expressed commitment and principle that as a mining company, we will give the Jawoyn people preference in decisions we make and employment opportunities, business opportunities.
10: Despite those assurances, some other Aboriginal stakeholders expressed concern at a recent open day at the site, which the ABC was allowed to attend and record. Here's an exchange between Conway Wirrpunda Blanasi, a local Indigenous businessman, and Brent Murdoch.
14: We've been behind the eight ball for a very long time, and that has to stop.
15: Yeah, I don't disagree. And this project will be big enough and have enough room for everybody. We will have employment for anybody who wants to come and work here. I can give you that guarantee.
10: Another important figure, Joshua Hunter, spoke up at that meeting. He's a traditional owner who lives right next door to the mine and has cultural responsibility for sacred sites there.
16: We do want to prosper and want Vista to succeed in this operation, but we also want our customary laws and our sacred sites preserved and well protected.
10: Vista pleaded guilty to damaging a sacred site at the mine during a drilling operation last year. There have also been environmental challenges at the mine. In March this year, during one of the NT's heaviest wet seasons in many years, there was an unplanned but controlled release of polluted water into Horseshoe Creek. Here's Brent Murdoch.
13: But that water was going out into an environment that was also flooded, so it was very diluted into the environment. And because of that, our experts tell us that there was no likelihood of harm to the environment, so we were fortunate. But certainly, when we go back into operations, that risk profile will be very, very different.
10: Mr Murdoch says the mine's main environment issue is the release of acid from exposed waste rock that was never rehabilitated properly when the mine shut down. But once the mine is reopened, he says those piles will be encased in non-reactive materials.
13: When we restart the operation, we will encapsulate that. We will put a waste material that does not produce acid around it and over top of it. And when that happens, then that legacy issue will be resolved.
10: Vista Gold says it's finalising its approvals and hopes to make a final investment decision early in the new year.
2: James Elton reporting there. How do you imagine you'd be spending your days if you lived beyond 100? Reading, maybe some gardening, a bit of travel, health permitting. I mean, whatever you like, if you've clocked up a ton on the odometer of life. Well, one centenarian from regional Victoria is taking aim at a world record, hoping to become the oldest woman still playing competitive croquet. Here's Danielle Pope.
17: Still perfecting her swing, 101-year-old May Beveridge is unstoppable. She's a regular at her local croquet courts in Gippsland on Victoria's coast.
18: It's such a wonderful exercise, not only for your body but for your brain. People think you just have to hit a ball through a hoop. It's nothing like that. You have to think ahead. It keeps you sane.
17: Neil Robbins is the club president.
19: Yeah, no, she's an absolute marvel. She just won her first game. Yeah, no, she comes three times a week. She'll normally play three games. She'll be disappointed if she only plays two.
17: May still lives independently at the family home she shared with her late husband, Alan. They were married for 68 years. An avid tennis player all her life, May made the switch to croquet 20 years ago.
19: And yeah, she's just been a stalwart of the club, foundation member. And, yeah, we just love her.
17: While she's already a club treasurer at Lakes Entrance, Neil and other officials saw an opportunity for May to go global. encouraging her to have a tilt at the world record for the oldest competitive female croquet player. The title is currently held by a 98-year-old woman in England. Mays says she was surprised when the idea was first suggested to her.
18: I thought it was a joke. I said, yes. He said, it'll just be a fun day. I never dreamt it would turn out to be what it is today.
20: Did you say, how dare you? I'm 101 years young.
18: I felt like it.
17: The club held a special officiated game last month to break the world record.
18: I thought it was going to be just a tiny little competition in our club, but it's turned out to be a much bigger thing than I ever thought it would be. And there's only two reasons I'm doing it. And that's one, to support my family and the club and bring some publicity to our club, which is the best club in Australia.
20: Why is it the best club in Australia? Tell me about it.
18: Just lovely people that support you and look after you. Yeah.
17: May and her playing partner, Faye Clearhammer, competed in a shortened doubles game. They lost the match, but the score won't be a factor when it comes to world record verification. Footage and written records of the game have been sent away in the hope May will claim the ultimate title.
18: I'm afraid I do get a bit competitive, but I don't care whether I win or lose, but I do try my hardest.
20: And what do you think about, you know, all of this today? If you do end up being the world record holder, what do you think?
18: I don't think it's really sunk in yet. I suppose it really is an honour, yes. I'm hoping that it's made all my family and the club very proud of me.
17: Her zest for life is evident. And when it comes to ageing well, May has some sage advice.
18: Well, I've always lived on a farm. I think hard work and normal ageing and, yeah, keeping going. No good just sitting at home in your slippers and your dressing gown. You have to get up, get out.
2: A ferocious competitor, I'm led to believe. Sound advice from 101-year-old croquet veteran May Beveridge. Danielle Pope with that report. And that's all from the World Today team this Wednesday. I'm Andy Park. I hope you enjoy the rest of your afternoon.
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22: This is 612 ABC Brisbane. Welcome to Afternoons with Kat Feeney.
23: Good afternoon. Currently just a meagre and soggy 18 degrees in Brisbane and Gold Coast. You get an extra degree at 19. And according to the bomb, you've had a little less rain. But you can text and correct me if instead it's been torrential. Wednesday, the 10th of June, 2026. Hello. Filling in for the vivacious Kat Feeney today. And I must confess, I've never been behind the wheel of Afternoons time slot before.
24: Unfortunately, every day
23: we'll be white-knuckling it together and collecting some fantastic passengers along the way. Yes, they'll be wearing their seatbelts. Anita Taylor and Grant Jenkins are soon to cartwheel their way in with pom-poms in hand. For Wednesday's pep rally, did you catch Pink hosting the Tonys? Goosebumps. It made a lot of things about Pink suddenly make sense. We'll be riffing about that and being goal-oriented. How tenacious, how committed, how strategic are you when it comes to achieving goals? And how high do you set the bar? Do you think big, like the sky is the limit type big? Or are you happy with little steps each day? With Anita and Grant, we're going to be nutting out the Harada method, or a variation of it, constructed by Dodgers superstar Shohei Ohtani. The newly refashioned e-mobility laws, have you got your head around them? The rollbacks on the original proposed laws have been significant, but have they gone far enough to ensure that e-mobility becomes a valid and valuable part of our traffic system? And Scott Stevens, our resident man of all things ethical, is coming in after 2 p.m. to talk about a topic that may hit some tender spots. I'm talking about forgiveness. What does it mean for you to forgive someone? And have you had to put that in practice? What was the result? I feel we've all got different variations of forgiveness and why we choose to initiate it in action or not, perhaps, individual to each person, even potentially to each circumstance. What does forgiveness mean to you, and when has forgiveness had unexpected results for you or perhaps the other? 1300 222 612.
22: 612 ABC Radio Brisbane and Queensland. Have your say. Call 1300 222 612.
23: Yes, hold those digits close. We are talking all about forgiveness this afternoon. What's your version of it? Have you ever had to pull it out of your back pocket and initiate it? And what were the results? I'd love to know what forgiveness means to you. How do you interpret that? And do you have expectations? Sitting down at the desk that I'm actually standing at, that tells you the difference in our height.
0: I tried to stand, Mel, and you're a foot shorter than me.
23: Right now you're sitting down looking like you're behind the desk of what might be the play school big chair, but yeah. This is the big desk variation of it.
0: Mum.
23: Whilst little me standing up over this side. Now, you've had a story of forgiveness in your life just yesterday.
0: Yes.
23: Before you get to that, before you tell us what happened yesterday, tell me, in the years before this email that arrived in your inbox yesterday, had you already forgiven?
0: No.
23: Okay, so you were holding on.
0: I was.
23: Which means now there's another thought process, I imagine, going on. Talk us through the email that you got yesterday.
0: Yes. Now, this person still has ties to Brisbane, so I want to be very careful. But this is a person who was, I would say, a best friend, a very close person. We worked together. We were friends. I supported him through some rough stuff, and he me. That sort of person, ride or die. And then we had a fairly spectacular falling out, and that was probably about 10 years ago. And I am a person who doesn't love easy but loves deeply. So I was very hurt.
23: So are you one of those people, when I hear that, I think of someone who doesn't necessarily collect a whole lot of people. You know, there's people who can collect so many people in their lives. And then there's those who just have their very tight circle. Put a few people in there and they're your ride or dies till the end of time.
0: Yes.
23: Ideally.
0: Very much like that.
23: Okay.
0: Yes.
23: So this was significant. So with this big blowout, it meant there was a big hole in your life and no doubt a whole lot of pain.
0: Very much so. And I miss him. But then had the anger and all of the other things going on. So I had kind of parked, and he doesn't live in this country anymore, him in the rear view, but occasionally would think of him. You know, we still have people in common. He still, you know, goes through my brain, and I'd think, I wonder what he's up to. No, I don't care what he's up to, that horrible man.
23: That's all a part of grief, right?
0: Yeah.
23: It leads on to a whole other conversation about best friends and the role that those relationships play in life. So over 10 years, it's no doubt gotten more and more in your rearview mirror,
0: yes.
23: But at times in your quiet moments, he's just popped up. But he literally did yesterday.
0: He did yesterday. Sent me an email in apology. And we have not communicated in quite some time, so it was out of a clear blue sky. And it is a beautiful, well-written and what would appear to be a heartfelt apology, without using all of the words. I don't want to do that to him, but, you know, he takes responsibility for what happened, for his part of what happened. He apologises unreservedly. He doesn't ask for anything, and wishes me and my, making me teary, and wishes myself and my family, because we were very close, well.
23: This is massive. And now what it also does, right, you've been carrying this for the last decade, Kat D. So all of a sudden someone's grabbed the pin in that big balloon of grief and loss and they've stuck that pin in it and now that's not there. So it leaves you in this place of he hasn't asked you for forgiveness. He's just given the apology. What do you do with that now?
0: I don't know. I feel relieved. But I guess I've held on, and I've had this impression, if I ever thought of him, of him thinking negative of me, of thinking it was all my fault or whatever it was. And now that that's not the case, that kind of resets the reality of him in my world. Would I trust him again? I don't know.
23: But could forgiveness be on the cards?
0: I think so. I'd like to.
23: Okay.
0: I'd like to. I'd like to think, and that's kind of the introspective moment, I'd like to think I'm a person that would. When you fall on your sword and you say sorry, surely that that is something that deserves forgiveness. So
23: you hadn't been able to this point in time.
0: No.
23: You had decided, no doubt, there was some consciousness to going, you know what, I can't forgive you. And maybe that could have happened anyway, you know, a couple more decades down the track. But now you've got another baton that's been handed to you, which is his apology that puts that forgiveness more in the immediacy.
0: Yes.
23: Kat D, thank you so much for sharing your story this afternoon. Forgiveness is what we're talking about. We're going to be talking about it after 2 o'clock with our ethics guru, Scott Stevens. But I'd love to hear from you. What's your version of forgiveness? What does it mean for you? What does it give to you? Are you someone who forgives easily, or are you someone who doesn't? Are you someone who has been forgiven and that has meant the absolute world to you? I'd love to hear from you this afternoon, 1300 222 612. I'm Mel Bampton, filling in on afternoons at 612 ABC Brisbane and 91.7 ABC Gold Coast for the formidable Kat Feeney.
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23: Coming up, your midweek motivation segment. In this week's Pep Rally, we talk about identifying your goals and how to get there.

0: It's the big finish for Katrina and the Waves. They're Walking on Sunshine came out in 1983 from their self-titled album. I'm Mel Bampton. I am, I'd say I'm sitting in the hot seat, but I'm actually standing. Standing helps me to be a little less anxious when I've got the controls of a brand new program. Never done afternoons before. Absolutely loving it and love to hear from you. 1300 222 612. We are talking about forgiveness this afternoon, but we're talking about a whole stack of stuff, including some topics coming up next that I think are going to entice you. Yes, it is time for Pep Rally. It is back in session, an extra push for your midweek hump day, thanks to your team captains. Musician, singer, director Anita Taylor, and would we add to that career, Anita, optimist?
1: Oh, very much, yes.
0: Great for this segment. Have you been picketing for more pep your whole life?
1: Oh, absolutely. I definitely am picketing and hoping to share the love around with that, actually.
0: For people who are hearing you for the first time, you are the founding director of the Redlands City Choir and Ava Music School. Anita took the Redlands City Choir to the World Choir Games in 2024, an opportunity for the choir to perform on an international stage. The choir received a silver award from the judges for their performance of Anita's original music. Wonderful to have you here this afternoon.
1: Thank you.
0: Anita.
1: Lovely to be here.
0: To our next player in the Pep Rally this afternoon, Grant Jenkins is an accredited exercise physiologist. And I love the title. He has been awarded the title Master Strength and Conditioning Coach by the ASCA. Grant Jenkins, welcome to the program this afternoon.
2: Thanks, Mel. It's great to be surrounded by so much greatness.
0: Oh. It's heaving. The room is heaving. All right, we've got a couple of topics to get through this afternoon. So high jumping into our first topic, and it is spectacular.
3: Last night, the stars of the stage celebrated the biggest shows on Broadway. The Tonys opening with host and music superstar Pink, flying through the air, classic as Peter Pan. And after some encouragement from veteran host Neil Patrick Harris, Pink decided to drop the theatrics and sing from the heart.
4: Hey. Standing on stage at the Tony Awards, 10-year-old me is like, oh my God, this ain't chat

0: think they're hosting the Tonys just a couple of nights ago. And I've got to say, I think personally, she was absolutely stunning. And when I watched her hosting, a lot more about Pink made sense to me. What did you think, Anita?
1: Well, that's the first I've heard her singing that. I'm so sorry. I've been doing uni assignments, but that voice was beautiful and not stressed as a vocal coach. Amazing. So a lot of respect for that lady. I believe she's heading a bit way into Broadway from what I've heard, like that style. Is that right?
0: Well, seeing her sing that, like she had a lot of costume changes throughout the night. And this is what I mean about it making more sense for me about Pink. She's always been one of my favourite performers. She's high quality. She's high standard. She does a great outfit. And she seems to never have compromised who she is. But seeing her hosting the Tonys in her corsets, bodices, her fishnet stockings, she just screamed Broadway.
1: Oh my goodness.
0: It looked like someone who's fulfilling a dream. And this is something that you can relate to, Anita.
1: I can. I can't believe that today I'm presenting at uni my final assessment. I have written music for a film. I've never done that in my life. So the past 12 weeks have been learning, studying Hans Zimmer, John Williams, all of it, and learning how to use music technology to actually record the music. And 12 weeks, I have a film score.
0: That is incredible. Congratulations.
1: Thank you.
0: In that little clip there, we heard Pink talking about, she was talking to her 10-year-old self and saying, we're presenting it,
1: I know,
0: the Tonys.
1: Right? You would say that.
0: Similar to that, though, was there a seed for you always, Anita, that wanted to write a film score that's now germinated like this has for Pink?
1: Yes. I never dreamt I could. When I was 16, I wrote my first song, and it was actually used at the opening of QPAC. So I thought, oh, I might be able to write music. But I always wrote music for either myself or others, but never for film. But I love it. I love the way film music is diverse and so different. And you can write orchestral and singing, which I love both. So my daughter, my 16-year-old who's just turned 17, is going into the film industry, wrote a film and produced, directed, acted. And she said, Mum, can you write the music? Even though she actually had friends that could do it for her. And I was so honoured. So I endeavoured and put it into my uni course. I applied for a project proposal and was accepted. I can't believe today I'm actually submitting the final proposal of that score. So it is a miracle, to be honest.
0: I think that's the heart of this story, is that someone later in life, I believe Pink is around 46 years of age, and there's still firsts. Grant, can you relate to this? In the point where you are at in your life, are there firsts that you're considering?
2: I don't know about considering right now, but in the last 3 years, we started a supplement company, and that was something just totally new to me, especially in the nutrition space. So I think it's a fantastic. I didn't realize Pink was, she's in phenomenal shape. So to be able to be that active, but I think one of the key things is you could see, and you mentioned it right in the beginning, she's a performer. And it doesn't really matter to me, like once you understand that about Pink, it doesn't matter if she's on stage, if she's singing, if she's acting. And you look at some of the things she's done in her concerts. It's amazing. So it was really nice.
0: I love that you're looking at the way that she performs from that agility and strength angle.
1: Absolutely.
2: I know, it's a fault of mine. You can take the coach out of the gym, but you can't take the gym out of the coach. I think I was really impressed with what she was able to do, and she captured the audience really well.
0: And I think that this leads as well into our second topic this afternoon in Pep Rally, where we're talking about someone at the peak of her game, 46, and she's still climbing. She's doing firsts. She's hosting the Tonys for the first time, which feels like when I saw her in that role, it really felt like there's the 10-year-old Pink who had been feeding this dream since she was a little girl. But what we were seeing is someone who has germinated a dream, and then that's going to progress into a new pivot down the road. But you mentioned, Grant, as well, that physical fitness that she has at 46, which shows a commitment of someone trying to reach their goals, and they're doing that from all of these different angles. She's looking at her mental fitness, her physical fitness, and obviously, as you mentioned, Anita, her quality of voice. She is obviously continuing to put that effort in. So our second story, it feeds into this. So are you out there? Are you listening and you're thinking, You know what? It's time for me to kick some goals, high performance goals. Maybe you're musing about writing a book, running a marathon, directing a theatre show, writing a film score, climbing some large monolith, or swimming further than a human body is designed to do. Well, I want to introduce you to the Harada method. Shohei Ohtani is a baseball star for the Dodgers. He's played in back-to-back winning World Series championships and picked up several MVPs. But the story goes that as a freshman, he dreamed of being the number one draft pick for 8 teams in the Nippon Professional Baseball League in Japan. So massive goal. He's not just going, you know what, I want to play professionally. I want to be the number one draft pick for 8 teams. But he didn't just leave it as a hanging dream. He created a roadmap based on the Harada method, which deconstructs ambitious long-term goals into bite-sized actions. Have you heard of this before, Grant?
2: Yeah, so we've actually used it before. And it's a fascinating thing. It basically, it's probably your first step in shifting from a dream or a wish to a goal. And what I mean by that is a lot of people talk about things or think about things or, as I said, dream about things. But the first step here is just to be able to write it down. And that already changes the shift in the mental aspect of goal setting. And then it breaks it down even further. So it goes, now one of the things that I love about this is it takes it from that sort of almost Hollywood style where you just dream something and then it happens, or it comes off the back of a pep talk or something like this. And it breaks it down into effectively 64 components, which are all boring. Like each one of those small, you know, in his goals, it wasn't just to achieve the dream of playing Major League Baseball, but it was also just getting your sleep right, getting your nutrition right, doing daily stretching, things that are just so normal, so boring, and often glossed over. But that's where the real magic happens. It's the repetitiveness of those. So I love the story and I love the method.
0: So it's breaking it up, the Harada method, breaking it up into these bite-sized actions. So there's one massive goal in the center, then 8 squares go around that, and in each of the 8 squares is an action. And then from those 8 squares, you build 8 more squares with 8 little squares around them. So it becomes this feeder, all of these 64 actions, as you mentioned, Grant, to this one big goal. But rather than it be this sort of looming, ethereal thing, it becomes tactile in all the things that you mentioned each and every day. Every step walks towards the goal. Is that the key to success?
2: I 100% I think so. And I think it's, you know, there's all these quotes about champions are made when no one's looking. And that's what it is. It's getting up early and you know, not having takeout, making your food at home. It's these boring, very unsexy actions that are completed daily that compound. And that's, you know, at the end, we all looking at this back-to-back championship player, but it was him waking up early and stretching his hips. You know, like that's how basic
0: 5-minute wall squat.
2: Yeah, exactly.
0: Which is a long time, actually. Anita, what do you think when you hear this?

0: this story and that kind of tenacity to succeed?
1: Oh, it's just wonderful. But I think that you also need to have a timeline. If you don't have set yourself some goals in time, I think that spurs you on to continue and not give up when the things get a bit tricky and the difficult or boring, like you were talking about, Grant. So I actually did set myself timelines every week. I had to do 15 hours of this or that to have this film score ready.
0: So small things.
1: Yes.
0: Every day.
1: Mm-hmm. Yeah.
0: With a deadline.
1: Deadline.
0: Otherwise it will just drift away. Mm-hmm. Any other components that are really key to reaching goals, big or small?
2: Yeah, 100%. So it's having a system. That's the key, where you don't have to think, you don't have to make decisions, you're not relying on your self-motivation, which is fleeting. It can change minute to minute. It's just repeatable actions that are you know, done every day that compound to somewhere a few years later, you look back and you think that's an amazing achievement.
0: Do you do that now, Anita, when you're looking at the fact that you're about to have a film score that's, it's tactile, it's real, it's there. You look back, have you been putting all of those steps in place consciously or maybe not to get to where you are today?
1: I had to do it consciously, otherwise I wouldn't have got there. But I also have to thank my family. Without them and some of my 3 o'clock in the morning staying up writing songs, which just had to happen. So thanks to a supportive environment at home, I was able to do it.
0: Oh, I can feel that emotion in you, Anita Taylor, to have that support around you. And that's something that we also often have to consciously build. It doesn't just land in our lap. I reckon that's a beautiful spot to leave it. Grant Jenkins and
1: thank
0: Anita
1: you.
0: Taylor, thank you.
1: Thanks
0: so much.
2: Thanks, Val.
0: Pep Rally for your Wednesday afternoon. And of course, I'd love to hear your thoughts. 1300 222 612.

12 ABC Brisbane and 91.7 ABC Gold Coast. Hello to you. I'm Mel Bampton, just filling in for Kat Feeney so she can have the day off today. It's a couple of minutes away from 1 o'clock. We're talking forgiveness today. Have you forgiven? Have you forgiven significantly? Do you forgive easily? What does it mean for you to forgive someone and have

0: you had to put that into practice. What was the result? I feel like we've all got different variations of forgiveness and our understanding of what the ripple effect of what forgiveness can or should be. Individual to each person, but perhaps even circumstance to circumstance, what does forgiveness mean to you? And when has forgiveness had unexpected results, either for you or the other? I'd love to hear from you this afternoon. 1300 222 612, or if you're a bit of a shy guy, you can jump on the text line at any time and engage in the conversation. 0467 922 612. We are headed up to news, and coming up in your 1 o'clock news with Michael Bausch, why advocates are concerned that proposed changes to the NDIS will put women and girls at risk. And after the 1 o'clock news, we're going to be talking about sport. It's going to be me and Kat D riffing about sport, which is going to be an interesting combination. We're going to be finding out what each of us loves about sport, what we know, and there may be a lot more that we don't. So it's the sports that you need to know whether you like sport or not. So do not go anywhere.
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0: Get those calls in on 1300 222 612. We're talking about forgiveness this afternoon as we head to our chat with Scott Stevens, our ethics expert, all about what forgiveness means and how it can benefit your life. 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
6: ABC News, good afternoon. I'm Michael Bausch. Iran and the US have traded fresh airstrikes in the latest flashpoint of the Middle East war. Eliza Getzey reports.
7: Iranian media reports Iran's Revolutionary Guard has attacked US military bases in Jordan and Bahrain. Bahrain has activated its air defences and told the public to seek shelter. It comes after the US military carried out strikes on Iranian sites near the Strait of Hormuz following the crash of an American Army helicopter, which US President Donald Trump blamed on the Islamic Republic. Iran's Revolutionary Guard says the clashes are continuing and it's warning of more severe responses if the US doesn't retreat. President Trump has fielded phone calls in the last few days from five different leaders of neighbouring Gulf nations pleading with him to end the war.
6: Prime Minister Anthony Albanese has expressed concern about the latest flare-up. He says it's a volatile situation and he's already been given two security briefings today. Fresh charges have been laid against accused Bondi gunman Naveed Akram. The 24-year-old is accused of opening fire on a crowd at a Jewish festival last December. 15 people were killed and dozens more were injured. Akram was taken into custody while his father, Sajid Akram, was shot dead by police. Authorities initially laid 59 charges, but today a Sydney court was told a further 19 counts have been filed. Akram's defence lawyer, Leonie Gattani, says it wasn't unexpected.
8: But a matter of this magnitude, it's not unusual for additional charges to be laid. So it's a process now that we've got to follow, and that's essentially all we can say at the moment. The matter is still subject of suppression and non-publication, so it's probably best that we leave it at that.
6: Advocates have told a Senate inquiry that proposed NDIS reforms will put women and girls with a disability at risk of isolation and domestic violence if the laws pass unchanged. Here's Naz Campanella.
9: Sophie Cusworth from Women with Disability Australia has given evidence to the three-day inquiry examining the bill. It proposes to cut spending on categories within the NDIS, such as funding to get people out into the community using support workers to attend appointments, and place greater responsibilities on parents to provide care for their children. Ms. Cusworth has told the hearing social and community participation for women with disability could mean their only contact outside their home. She said it was important that they were being seen by people who knew when something was wrong. Government agencies are yet to give evidence to the inquiry.
6: Meantime, the Federal Health Minister has defended plans to use automated decision-making in the government's NDIS overhaul. Critics claim that allowing computers to rule on claims could unfairly cut funding plans. Mark Butler says the software will mostly handle simple administrative tasks.
10: There's obviously a level of automation in government systems right through government, both federal and state. Largely that is focused on more administrative parts of decision making rather than some of the really important decisions around eligibility.
6: Woolworths has revealed it'll outsource a number of corporate

0: The supermarket giant won't confirm how many of its 10,000 corporate employees will be affected, but the ABC understands hundreds will go from teams including IT and finance. The Federal Transport Minister says cuts to the fuel excise will end this month, despite the ongoing conflict in the Middle East. The measure and a reduction to the heavy road user charge are due to expire on the 30th of June. Catherine King says the government is doing what it can to help people cover fuel costs.
1: The prices are obviously continue to create an impact for people as well. We'll continue talking to the trucking industry about the impact of that and keep trying to work our way through, trying to minimise the impact that prices are having across the system.
0: A Malanda man reported missing in far north Queensland has been found safe. The 47-year-old was last seen at Windon Falls, south of Cairns, on Sunday. Authorities were alerted about his disappearance on Monday night. He was found just before midday. The weather for Queensland, mostly fine today for the northwest. Scattered showers elsewhere, tending widespread at times about the north tropical coast. A similar forecast expected for tomorrow. Brisbane, the Gold Coast and Sunshine Coast, 15 to 23 degrees. And at Ipswich, 12 to 22. A few showers for the southeast on Friday, Saturday and Sunday. On Moreton Bay, easterly winds around 10 knots. 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
4: And to 91.7 ABC Gold Coast, hello to you. And the great reveal, I'm not Kat Feeney, I am Mel Bampton, just standing in for her this afternoon so she can have the afternoon off. She'll be back on your radio tomorrow. This hour, we're going to be getting sports curious with Kat D and pygmy goats. Have you ever seen one? Well, have we even lived if we've not seen a pygmy goat? Well, Queensland is home to a growing flock, but at one farm, they've struck up a curious connection with an extraordinary breed of cattle. You'll hear why and where this hour. It is 1:06. It's fabulous to have your company. We've also been talking about forgiveness. Ellis from Dickey Beach, good afternoon.
5: Hey, how are you going?
4: I'm good. Now, it's a big topic. It can be a really tender one. What's your thoughts on forgiveness?
5: I was chatting to your team before that you don't necessarily forgive for the other person to make them feel better. You forgive so that you can move on in life. If you hold on to your resentment, your anger, your jealousy, it's only going to ruin your own life and your own relationships. If you can forgive and move on without that meaning that you approve of what that other person did to you, you become a nicer person in your relationships.
4: So it creates a sense of freedom for you so you can get on with your life. How do you do that, Ellis? Like, how do you actually implement that in practicality if you've got that really tense feeling in your chest?
5: I did it for the first time maybe 30 years ago, so it's been a while, and I don't know if it was super conscious, but I remember Nelson Mandela being, you know, in prison and read something about him being able to forgive what all the people had done to him, and I think that just inspired me. So if somehow people can just find a way to not hold on to the anger and resentment and not always wanting to be right, just look after yourself, and then the forgiveness will hopefully come forth out of that.
4: I think you've
5: a three-step plan for people.
4: Hit on a really great point there, Ellis from Dickey Beach, is that if there's a quality that we'd like to implement within ourselves, like forgiveness, which is what we're talking about this afternoon, look to somebody else who has that quality and learn from them. Mm. And you gave that example of Nelson Mandela. I mean, could there be a better example than that?
5: I don't think so.
4: That is great advice. Thank you so much, Ellis from Dickey Beach. Have a great afternoon.
5: You too. Bye.
4: Seska from Fernie Hills, who have you had to forgive and what do you need to have to forgive?
6: Well, I a couple of people, but I won't mention except for one, my mother. I think sometimes when with forgiveness, you've got to find the compassion of heart within, have the mercy to understand where the other person's coming from. And that's not easy. That is not easy at all.

0: all. I was a victim of child abuse, and from my mother to about 17, physically I'm talking about. And when my mum was dying, I hadn't spoken to her for about 10 years. And when mum was dying, I went to her and I cared for her. And I could see in her a woman that had struggled all her life. And sometimes we have to look within the other person to understand who they are and where they come from. So I did my family history, and it allowed me to understand far better the type of family that my mother came from, and also to her life circumstances. And so I think, you know, sometimes we look at people and we judge them for what they say and what they do.
1: Yeah, we do.
0: And sometimes people are so hungry for love, they do it wrongly. And we all have secrets, and those secrets at times are kept. So you think, oh, I won't tell that secret because it might hurt someone. At the end of the day, it'll come back and bite you.
1: Yeah.
0: But at the end of the day, you might know, well, I've kept that secret, and I know I've done the best I could, and I have a clear conscience. But that doesn't make it right for that person who's done the harm. It doesn't say it's okay, you can go ahead and do it again. It just means that you're more aware and you're more compassionate towards that person. And you know what? We are dead longer than we are alive.
1: And life is definitely for the living, isn't it, Seska? So if we want to be free from those pains, we've got to take that step towards forgiveness. Can I ask you, Seska, was your mum ever able to apologise to you or to have that deeper conversation with you, or you were able to forgive her without it?
0: I visited her every day for a year in hospital. Not once did we ever discuss the past. But she turned around one day and she looked at me and I said, what's wrong? And she said, nothing. And I said, there is something. What is it? And she said, I love you. That's the first time I've ever heard her say it.
1: Oh, Seska.
0: I was in my 40s, but it was a woman who was really suffering. And when you see someone really suffering, what's the point in digging in deep into it? It wasn't worth it. And material things in life mean nothing.
1: Can I ask you, Seska, after you forgave her, how did you feel?
0: It was relief. It was the second situation. I don't want to really talk about it. It was with my husband. But it was like I was let out of jail.
1: Oh, wow.
0: It was like a feeling of a relief knowing that I did my best with my God. I had the compassion and the mercy to look within, to see that person for who they were, and what possibly motivated them. Even though it's not right, I was able to come to terms with the fact that that's who that person is.
1: Yeah.
0: You're
1: not saying that the actions that happened were right. That's not what forgiveness means. It means that happened, it's acknowledging, and then being able to forgive regardless. Seska from Fernie Hills, thank you so much for your call this afternoon. Forgiveness is what we're talking about. We're going to be discussing that with the ABC's ethics expert, Scott Stevens, after 2 p.m. But I'd love to hear your version of it. I mean, what a story that was, hey? 1300 222 612. Forgiveness for Seska was like getting out of jail.
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1: Mel Bampton filling in for Kat Feeney this afternoon on 612 ABC Brisbane and 91.7 ABC Gold Coast. It's lovely to have your company. To get us sports curious, to get us there, here's some Deborah Conway.

0: The incredible vocals of Deborah Conway from the album whose title I can't really say on the ABC, but that's the track called Alive and Brilliant. It's 16 after one. 612 ABC Brisbane is where you are, 91.7 ABC Gold Coast as well. Hello to you. I'm Mel Bampton, filling in for the very wonderful Kat Feeney this afternoon.
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0: 17 after one. Good afternoon to you. If you want to engage in the conversation at any point in time, or you see something out there in the world, and you know what? I think Mel Bampton needs to know that, and she needs to tell all of the listeners, 1300 222 612, or you can jump on the text line, 0467 922 612. We're also talking about forgiveness. You can jump in on that conversation, or you can jump in on anything with your thoughts, feelings, opinions, jokes, or anecdotes. Oh, and it's that moment on a Wednesday afternoon. Now, I know Kat Feeney does a little thing called Sports Curious when Kat D is about. And Kat D is about.
2: Here I am.
0: Hello.
2: Hello.
0: Hello. So if you know lots about sport, you might know some of this news and even have something to add. No doubt you will.
2: Please do.
0: If you're not a sports person, here's some interesting people news and about folk who happen to be in the world of sport. I'm going to start, Kat D.
2: Go on, come at me.
0: In AFL, Gary Ablett Jr. is among six new members inducted into the Australian Football Hall of Fame.
2: Go Gazza!
0: Ablett Jr. was inducted 21 years after his pop.
2: Aww.
0: The junior version is a dual premiership player, dual Brownlow medalist, six-time club best and fairest, eight-time All-Australian, five-time players MVP and three-time coach's best player across a 357-game career at Geelong and on the Goldie with nearly 450 goals thrown in for good measure. Now, I don't run from one end of the field to another unless something was chasing me or I was late for a bus and had to go across the sports field to get there. But I was exhausted just reading.
2: That's a lot.
0: Out those stats.
2: Yeah.
0: Now, Gary Ablett Sr. was inducted into the Australian Football Hall of Fame in 2005, widely regarded as one of the most spectacular and explosive players in the history of the sport. The Geelong champion kicked 1,030 career goals and won three Coleman medals. Now, I love this story because it's father and son.
2: We do love a father and son.
0: We do. Bonding story.
2: Bonding story. You know, to be that good, he has more than one kid. I don't know if they are also good at footy, but I love the idea of father and son kicking a footy and then both of them being really super good at it.
0: And Gary Ablett Sr., you know, he's been in the news at times for not the best of things.
2: True.
0: But now his son gets to come up and just prop him up again at this point in his career.
2: Yeah.
0: Yeah. It's a nice thing.
2: I'm not very sporty, Mel, as you probably well know, and neither is his husband. But he, a few years ago, bought a baseball mitt and some baseballs because he's a massive fan of Field of Dreams. This is a little element of how his brain works. And
0: okay.
2: He and Rory, our beautiful daughter, were out in the backyard just throwing a baseball, and it was kind of beautiful.
0: Like, oh, it's very cute.
2: Yeah.
0: So if it was going to be mother and daughter inducted into a hall of fame of some kind, what would it be for?
2: Oh, it's the netty. Yeah, we're both netball players.
0: Oh, okay, so there is a sport there.
2: There is
0: for me and my son, it would probably be chess.
2: Oh. famously not a sport.
0: Famously not a sport. That's the point. All right, you ready for the second one?
2: Yes, please.
0: Okay, in tennis, Serena Williams. This is another great moment.
2: Go, Serena.
0: Has stolen the show at Queen's Club as the American icon marked her eagerly awaited return to competitive action with a victory nearly 4 years after her last match. The 44-year-old, mother of two daughters, announced last week she had taken a wild card to partner Canadian teenager Victoria Maboko. So she's got to go up against a teen. She's 44. Her reappearance on a London lawn has been the talk of sport ever since, and she did not disappoint. Now, I don't know how old you are, Kat D, but if you
2: 49,
0: were...
2: 49, thanks for
0: okay,
2: asking.
0: So 44, think back to those days, 5 years ago. What could you beat a teen at? Could it be at a game of tennis?
2: No. No, Scrabble, Words with Friends.
0: Reverse parking.
2: Reverse parking. Critical thinking. No, definitely. Well, I watch said child play netty, and A, she's better than I ever was, even when I was her age. But just I pull an ankle and twist a calf just watching her play. Like it's no way would I. I did play indoor netball for a while, which is the most violent sport on the planet. And had to kind of realise that I'd aged out.
0: Okay.
2: That's amazing.
0: Yeah, absolutely amazing. Followed on for the story about Pink, who hosted the Tonys for the first time earlier in the week.
2: It looked like she was having the time of her life.
0: Time of her life. 46 years old, these mums getting out there, doing their thing, post their babies, post their children, and having a renaissance.
2: Yes.
0: Of sorts.
2: Yes. And I love that there has to be people in their lives who are saying, of course you can, rather than, no, you cannot, you're too old, you've had a baby, all those sorts of things. So to those people in the lives of these incredible women and men, I say salute you.
0: Yes, absolutely. All right, what's our last sports curious story today, Kat D?
2: There is a sport I care about apart from the netty, which is Formula One. Bit of a Formula One fan. Is it because of Drive to Survive? Yes. But I did get hooked in. And I saw a little story that took place off the track, Mel Bampton.
0: Of course it did.
2: Because Lewis Hamilton, racer extraordinaire, one of the finest
0: yes.
2: racers in history, is apparently dating one Kim Kardashian. And she was Monaco Grand Prix.
0: I'm going Monaco.
2: Sure. And made a splash of a not very good kind. So she did everything wrong.
0: All right, talk us through it.
2: This is a woman who I'm sure is very much used to getting her own way. During the pre-race build-up, she barged past

0: race fans Holly Willoughby and Michael McIntyre in the paddock while they were being interviewed, like pretty much just pushed them out of the way. Formula One legend.
1: I like the motion that you also just did as to how Kim Kardashian would push out the way, which is just a little hip, which from old KK, I reckon would be...
0: It'd take you out.
1: It would take you out.
0: Yep. Snubbed F1 legend Martin Brundle, who tried to interview her. Now, if Martin Brundle interviews, wants to speak to you, you speak. But she just pushed him out of the way as well. And then it gets so much worse. So he was on the podium, Lewis Hamilton. In second place. She ducked under a brolly to avoid being splashed with celebratory champagne, which is just wrong. She also took the towel that was laid out for the race winner, Kimi Antonelli, to dry himself with. She took that. The other thing that's apparently really annoyed, and I'm not very much a fashion person, but this apparently is blowing the minds of people. She was wearing Gucci, as she often does.
1: Yes.
0: Very close with the brand, one of the designers. He is sponsored by Lululemon, Dior and Hilfiger. So her wearing Gucci is actually not respectful to the man that she calls her partner.
1: It almost seems like she was on a mission, but what we do know about Kim Kardashian is that that's just how she moves through the world. Kat D, thank you so much for joining us on Sports Curious this afternoon, this Wednesday. It is 25 after 1. 91.7 ABC Gold Coast and, of course, 612 ABC Brisbane is where you are. Let's jump into a tune, shall we? One of my favourites. Sing It Out Loud and Proud. Kenny Rogers, The Gambler.
2: On a warm summer's evening, on a train bound for nowhere, I met up with a gambler. We were both too tired to sleep, so we took turns of staring

0: That is one of my family's favourite sing-along songs, Kenny Rogers and The Gambler. And can I confess, it's not my show. I feel like I can just tell you everything and then I'm going to vaporise anyway, and Kat Feeney will return tomorrow and all will be forgotten and hopefully forgiven. But I did actually sing that song terribly at my wedding. I'm not a singer, but I thought, you know what I could do to, you know, show my husband that I love him and I was serious about my commitment to this contract we were entering, is I could sing him a song badly in front of many other people. No better way to say I love you. On the text line, Maria says, coming back to Sports Curious, hi Mel and Kat. My dad taught me how to play chess. We played for 30 years before he passed. That's from Maria from Ipswich. Thank you so much, Maria. And also coming up, have you ever seen a pygmy goat? I have, and they are flipping cute. Queensland is home to a growing flock of the creatures, but at one farm they struck up a curious connection with an extraordinary breed of cattle. You'll hear why and where very shortly. Plus, we're talking about forgiveness.
1: Loving Local.
2: It changes people's lives, gives them this sense of adrenaline they've never experienced in their life. It opens the world of possibilities for them, not only on the board, but confidence in lots of aspects of their life.
1: ABC Gold Coast. 612 ABC Brisbane and Queensland. Have your say. 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
0: Good afternoon. I'm Mel Bampton, standing in for Kat Feeney this afternoon. Just today, if you've just joined us from all around regional Queensland, hello to you. It is wonderful to have you along. We have been talking about a quality that can be a little bit tender. Maybe I shouldn't say quality. Maybe I should say verb. It is an action that we have to decide to take. And sometimes the decision to take it can be incredibly difficult. What I'm talking about is forgiveness. That's the thread of our conversation this afternoon. How do you feel about forgiveness and what does it mean to you? Martin is on the line. Martin, tell me about forgiveness and what it means to you.
3: Hi, Mel. Well, the first thing is that I'm the one that needed to be forgiven.
0: Okay.
3: Way back, my wife and I have been married 51 years now, and going way back into my young and foolish days, and now I'm old and foolish. But going back there, I made some bad decisions, and which required me to come before my wife and say, you know what, I've done this really bad, and what are we going to do? And so a very gracious lady, and that's why she's still here today. But one of the things we learned about forgiveness was that the first one was that you can't forgive and forget, because the forgetting bit is really, really difficult. And we took a passage from the Bible that talks about forgiving 77 times 7. And we realised from that you know, when we say we're sorry about something and we give forgiveness for it, that along the journey somewhere that thing will pop up again and hurt us again, and therefore we need to turn around and forgive again. And then along the journey of the path, you know, it comes up again, conversation or something you see on TV or whatever, and it raises the issue, and so you've got to forgive again. And so we've discovered in our long life together that we've had to forgive again and again and again, same thing.
0: That is an extraordinary point to raise, Martin. We need to let go of that idea of the forgetting, particularly if you're the one who needed forgiving, and having that expectation that even if somebody forgives you, that doesn't mean it's just going to completely disappear from your shared history if the relationship continues on after that, as it has done for you and your wife. And I love that idea, Martin, of just having the knowing that, yes, it will pop up, and then it's going to ask for your wife to step forwards again and forgive you again.
3: Yes, that's right, yes.
0: Thank you so much, Martin.
3: You're welcome.
0: Thank you so much for your call this afternoon. Forgiveness is what we're talking about today. Have you been forgiven like Martin, and that meant what to you? Have you been the forgiver, and what did it take for you to actually do that, and what was the outcomes for it? I mean, I'm so curious about that, you know, that capacity, that moment before we can forgive, because I think, right, we all toss it around

0: as an idea. We know that forgiveness is going to free us, but how do we get from that place of feeling perhaps betrayed or feeling angry or sad or whatever the emotion is to get to that point where we can actually enact grief? I'd love to hear from you. 1300, enact forgiveness. I'm sorry, 1300-222-612.
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0: For something totally different, because that's how we roll at the ABC, it is 24 to 26 to 2 here at 612 ABC Brisbane and Queensland. Hello to you. As Eat Local Month shines a spotlight on the scenic rim, one small farm near Kalbar is opening its gates for the very first time, inviting visitors into something a little more personal. Northview Highlands is quickly becoming known for its miniature Highland cattle. They are adorable. They're Valais black-nosed sheep and playful pygmy goats. But what really sets it apart is the experience. 612 ABC Brisbane reporter Matt Hepworth went to make some new furry friends.
2: The Scottish Highlands are a long way from the scenic rim. So how did one of the Scots' fluffiest animals end up on a farm in Charlwood? I spoke with Northview Highlands owner Sarah Canning to find out.
3: So we've got our Scottish Highland coos. So we've got Raylan, who is actually on babysitting duties with our little weaners, Macca, Hazel and Jet and Ariel.
2: How do they vary from the normal cows that we see in the paddocks around here?
3: Well, they're fluffier, they're cuter, they've got horns, they've got a beautiful Dachshund and personalities to match.
2: And I understand a big part of what you guys do here is these fellas and guys and gals interacting with the public.
3: Yeah, absolutely. So we are flat out every weekend. We're flat out with people just coming out from the city that just really want to come and meet the animals. A lot of people have travelled to Scotland to see Highland coos. So for the fact that they're now, you know, in the scenic rim, we're so close to, you know, Brisbane, Gold Coast, Toowoomba, Ipswich. Like, we're very lucky. So people just want to come out and meet them and spend time and brush and feed and cuddle and get photos. Selfies is a big thing.
2: How do they go when you get up and close with them and you're taking selfies?
3: Oh, they quite like to be in the spotlight, I think. Yeah, very much used to having cuddles and selfies, and they make pretty cute selfies.
2: They've got these beautiful big thick coats on them, great for this time of year, but how do they go come summer season?
3: Yeah, so they do shed a lot of their coat. They adapt to the climate. They're born here, so they're very much used to it. In summer, they spend a lot of time in the shade. They love to swim in the dam, and they graze a lot in the, you know, early hours of the morning, late afternoon, and during the day you'll find them just in a shady spot sleeping, resting, so they adapt really well.
2: What inspired you to come up with this business here?
3: Well, we've been breeding them since around 2021, and we always had the inquiry, can we come and pat your animals? And at the time we were busy, we were working, it was just, we couldn't do it. Now we've found ourselves in a position we can, and we bought a couple of them and then just fell in love with them. And then 2 turns to 5, turns to 10, turns to 20, and so on.
2: How many have you got here at the moment, and are you breeding them to fill out the big space here?
3: Yeah, so we've got around 30. We sit around 30. All of our animals, like our little ones, they'll be sold, and 99% of who we sell to is just families that want them as pets.
2: How does that go? I've got a 2-bedroom apartment. These guys aren't probably going to fit. If someone's looking to buy one as a pet, what do they need to know?
3: Well, I suppose, obviously, land, having enough space for them. You know, they are animals. We handle ours a lot. So our clients that buy through us, they're quite lucky they do come handled. So it's just having the space, having the right gear, for example, like your crush and that sort of stuff, to make sure if a vet is required, that a vet will come and visit you. And yeah, we look after everybody that buys through us. So we essentially make sure that they know what they need and then provide them with ongoing support through the lifetime of the animal, really.
2: They've got a decent set of horns on them.
3: Any
2: risk or danger there?
3: Yeah, well, I suppose if you've got ones that throw their head around, they're a little bit dangerous, but they don't really use their horns to be aggressive. They use them to scratch themselves, that sort of stuff, but they're pretty, ours are very well handled. So if they have naughty behaviour, then they might not stay with us for too long.
2: And how important is it in showcasing these guys out here in the scenic rim during Eat Local Month?

0: Well, it's just, I suppose, something different for people to come and see them. It's not something that, Eat Local Month has had before. So it's quite cool. People are loving it. So I suppose just bringing something different to the Scenic Rim, which has been really popular. So yeah, we've sold out all of our tickets. We've had to launch more tickets just to keep up with the demand.
1: Sarah, I hear one of these guys is a bit of a rock star at Lang Park recently. Tell me about that.
0: So for the military, Edinburgh military tattoo, obviously, it's, Scottish. So they asked us to bring Raylan down. So she was a part of that, which was pretty cool. So very different for her being in the big smoke, coming out of the paddock and, being on concrete was foreign for her, but she did really well.
1: How did she go with all those lights and sounds and
0: She
1: bagpipes?
0: was really good, really good. She was very patient, actually.
1: Tell me about some of the other animals you've got here.
0: So we've got the Valais black-nosed sheep. They're originally from Switzerland, quite rare, so you don't see a whole lot of them. They came into Australia in 2021 only by two embryos. So there's not a whole lot of them, and they are very, very cool. So yeah, they're renowned for their fleece and they're really awesome horns and markings.
1: Tell me about the breeding process.
0: So the Valais sheep, you've got your breed up, so you've got your F1s and then it goes F2, F3, F4 and F5 and then to a pure. So a lot of people, a lot of families that just love the breed that want to be involved in having a Valais, they normally start with a breed up just for affordability and then breed up to get a purebred.
1: And I believe you've got a pretty impressive white calf here as
0: We
1: well.
0: do. So we've got a little bubba, not very old now. She's maybe a couple of months old. She's stunning. So she's our first white calf. We actually AI'd our white cow with a stunning white bull to get the white. Yeah, so Mont Blanc of Yutana. So yeah, he's all the way down in Victoria. So she's absolutely beautiful.
2: That is Northview Highlands owner Sarah Canning ending that report by Matt Hepworth. This June, 612 ABC Brisbane is proud to be the official media partner for the Scenic Rim Eat Local Month. So whether you're in Brizzy or wherever you are around Queensland and you're coming for a visit, stay listening throughout the month as we bring you more stories from the producers, farms and the region itself. To find out more, visit eatlocalmonth.com.au. We're going to dive into some of your news next.
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2: Coming up shortly, though, the new e-bike and e-scooter laws, they'll be coming in from July 1st. You're going to be hearing from a personal injury lawyer what it could mean for you if you ride one or if you are in the path of one. Queensland Today, a commission of inquiry into the CFMEU in Queensland will resume its 10th round of public hearings. It has done today in Brizzy. The probe, which was launched in August last year, is investigating allegations of organised crime involvement in the union's state branch and the impact of misconduct on construction. Also in buses, the Queensland Bus Industry Council is pushing for peak hour bus and bike lanes on major roads to improve its services. Buses are the state's most popular form of public transport and patronage has increased by 17% in the past year. But the Industry Council's Jason O'Dwyer says a lack of investment means buses can be unreliable and overcrowded, particularly during peak hour.
5: In terms of bus extra services and network improvement, we've had very little over the last 10 to 15 years. So it really is time for the bus industry, particularly in southeast Queensland, to actually have some investment.
2: And transport advocacy groups are calling for dedicated bus and bike lanes during certain times of the day to improve reliability and frequency on major roads across southeast Queensland, as well as T2 and T3 lanes to encourage carpooling. And last night, no matter where you were around Queensland, did you see it? A Chinese rocket lit up skies across Queensland and northern New South Wales as it passed over northeastern Australia. University of Southern Queensland astrophysicist Professor John T. Horner says the Zook 2E Block 2 rocket was launched about 6:20 p.m. and was visible about 20 minutes later, baffling a lot of you out there with the calls that were coming in to Kelly Higgins Divine. He says it was a commercial launch from China carrying about 6 tonnes of payload. Professor Horner says the height of

the rocket meant it was lit up by the sun, even though night had fallen on the ground. And we're going to step out of the state for a hot minute because, well, check this out. A young hunter has caught a large feral cat just outside of Dubbo that he believes is responsible for killing 10 chickens from his family's yard. Now, wait for it. The cat is estimated to have measured around 1.3 metres long when outstretched. The Dubbo Environment Group says cats in the wild tend to get larger and are skilled hunters responsible for killing a large number of native animals. Absolutely horrifying. Legal Eagles, up next.

0: Elton John. I'm still standing, and I am standing in for the vibrant Kat Feeney this afternoon. She's just off today. She'll be back on your radio tomorrow. 612 ABC Brisbane and Queensland. It is fabulous to have your company. It's 13 to 2. Welcome to Legal Eagles. Now, 8 lives were lost in 2025, and 6,089 people were seriously injured in the past 4 years as a result of e-scooter crashes alone. That doesn't factor in e-bikes. Now, the new laws that come into effect on July 1st in Queensland are the government's way of reducing those figures, hopefully to zero. But what are they, and what are the legal ramifications if they're not obeyed? Amelia Fakeney is a senior associate at Shine Lawyers. If you have any questions for Amelia, you can jump on the phone now. How good is it to have a lawyer on speed dial? 1300 222 612. Amelia, welcome to the program.
1: Thank you. Thank you for having me.
0: My absolute pleasure. Now, Amelia, the figure is careful to refer to people harmed as a result of. What are you seeing? Is it the rider, the passenger, the pedestrian being injured?
1: We see it all. In short, we see it all. There has been such an uptick in inquiries in relation to people riding e-scooters and e-bikes that are hit by cars, pedestrians that are hit by e-bikes, e-scooters.

0: on footpaths, roads. There has been such a growth of these devices in the community in the last, 5 years. And the law is often and always reactive. And so we have been seeing claims all over the place,
1: Okay, so there's a lot of people who can be involved in different forms of e-mobility accidents. You're seeing the full range. If you want to ask Amelia Fakeney a question, you can call in 1300 222 612. Just remember that we only give general advice. To seek a lawyer for any personal advice. Amelia, the fines are pretty hefty with these new laws. $600 for riding an e-bike that isn't compliant. That's things like too powerful, not pedal-driven or other modifications. For speeding, $345 to $1,986, depending on speed. Drink riding, which ranges from $518 to $6,908. What are the legal ramifications if you do cause an injury to someone else on a non-compliant bike at speed or over the limit?
0: Well, for a start, you would get a hefty fine based on the regulations that you just outlined. There's lots of new criminal fines and ramifications that have been brought in by this legislation. Civilly, so what I do is you can also expose yourself if you are riding your device in a negligent way and it's reasonably foreseeable that somebody was going to get injured from that. You could have a personal injury lawyer like me knocking on your door and suing you personally. So my very strong recommendation would be to comply with the new laws.
1: Now, this obviously, if you're a driver of a car or you're a rider of a motorbike, you're across this. This is how it works. Things get worse for you in an accident if you are at fault or operating outside the law. But of course, children will be able to ride e-mobilities with the new laws coming in between the ages of 12 and 16. Talk us through that and how that will be also policed or legislated.
0: So this is an interesting and tricky area of the law that has been brought in by this legislation. So it puts a positive onus on parents. It says that you have to be there. If your child is caught breaking the law or riding their scooter or e-bike unsupervised, the fine is immediate and you bear the onus of proof as the parent to show police that you had no knowledge or no reasonable way to have gained the knowledge that you knew where your child was or that they were doing that illegal activity. It will be interesting to see how this plays out in the coming weeks, months and years. But I think it's one way that the law needed to deal with the raft of young people that we see causing these offences and these injuries.
1: Well, I'm sure we're going to see a drop, distinct drop in purchasing of e-bikes for young people. It's easier to have the conversations when there isn't an e-mobility device in the house.
0: I hope there is a drop. I sincerely hope there is a drop because the kinds of injuries that we see coming through our front door is significant. And we're not talking about small injuries. We're talking about people who are catastrophically injured, brain injuries, if you're not wearing your helmet, such awful life-changing injuries. We're seeing deaths. There needs to be a tightening of the regulations around who can operate these very significant, powerful devices and how they're operated.
1: Well, that power element, I mean, that's shifting as well because obviously the watts for the power of those bikes is shifting to what will be legal and what won't be along with those speed limits. There's still a lot of illegal e-bikes out there that have been purchased before the legislation.
0: And modified as well.
1: And modified and have the capacity as well to be modified, which will also be illegal, won't it?
0: Yes.
1: Even if it's not modified, if you have the capacity to do so, it's breaking the law.
0: If you have modified it and you have quote unquote locked it into a speed limited mode, it's still illegal. So you need to be sure that the device that you are operating or allowing your children to operate is absolutely compliant because police have powers to retain vehicles and destroy them. So if you've spent thousands of dollars on this device, mobility device for your young person under 18 at home, and you don't want that put into the scrapyard by police, make sure it complies.
1: E-bikes, most e-bikes are more expensive than most of the cars that I've owned. They are not a small purchase.
0: No, no.
1: And I think it's also important to mention, though, that in the statistics that we're seeing, it's not always the e-mobility rider that is at fault. There have been many cases where an e-bike rider, a bike or scooter, has been hit by a car, or a pedestrian might be, say, drunk themselves. What happens in that case?
0: So in the case of a law-abiding e-scooter or e-bike rider being injured by a non-law-abiding car or vehicle, motor vehicle, then a standard compulsory third-party claim would follow. You would go and see a personal injury lawyer about that, and the law remains as it is and always as it always has. If a pedestrian contributes to the circumstances of the accident with an e-mobility device, and the person riding the device, there is some negligence that we can sheet home to that person, then the quantum of the injured person's claim would be reduced by the percentage that they contributed to their own injuries.
1: See, you've got to keep a lot in your brain, don't you, Amelia?
0: Too much. Too much.
1: Especially when a whole lot of new laws keep coming in. Amelia Fakeney is our guest for Legal Eagles. She's a senior associate at Shine Lawyers. You can give us a buzz, 1300 222 612, with any kind of general question. Throttle-controlled e-bikes or dirt bikes that cannot be registered are considered illegal for use in public places and roads. What qualifies as a public road? I mean, in cities, I think that's quite obvious, but if you're listening from regional Queensland, that could be a little bit blurred.
0: Yes, I had a look at the explanatory memoranda in relation to this bill earlier this morning, and it refers to road and public place. There has been lots of commentary by the court in relation to what is a road in terms of a CTP claim, so that's car versus car or car versus e-bike, and that is a gazetted road. My practical advice to people who aren't sure would be to abide by the rules such that you're not putting yourself in a position whereby you might be in breach of them.
1: So always play on the side of caution.
0: Always be cautious.
1: Absolutely.
0: Yes.
1: I'm sure you say that a lot, Amelia. Yes. Lastly, is it illegal to hold your mobile phone or have it resting on any part of your body while riding?
0: Yes, it is. So that means not in your pocket, even if it's turned off. That means not in a backpack, not around your neck, not in anything connected to you. I myself ride a bicycle under my own steam, and I have a little device on my handlebars that you can connect your mobile phone to. There's lots of different iterations of them out for purchase. Go and buy one of those. Don't put your phone on your body.
1: Amelia Fakeney, wonderful to have you as our Legal Eagle on Afternoons today. Thank you for your time.
0: Thank you.
1: 612 ABC Brisbane is where you are. And 91.7. No, sorry, Queensland, all of Queensland. It's a couple of minutes to 2 o'clock. And your latest news is John Butler Trio.

0: 12 ABC Brisbane and Queensland. Mel Banton here filling in for Kat Feeney, the John Butler trio there, and Good Excuse. We are heading up to your latest news bulletin at 2 p.m. This week on Afternoons, we're taking a deep dive into the rollout of artificial intelligence in Queensland schools. Yesterday you heard from one of Australia's former chief scientists, Alan Finkel, on his view of the bot.
1: Students get inspired by a good teacher. How do you get inspired by good AI?
0: After 2 o'clock, the Education Minister will tell you exactly what Corella will mean for school students.
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0: Social Service says having secure, cheaper homes is vital for society.
1: At a time when Queenslanders are really experiencing an unabating housing crisis, it's really concerning to hear that developers have been asked to remove affordable housing from planning proposals. We know that supply alone won't solve the housing crisis, and really social and affordable housing is desperately needed.
0: Queensland's weather, scattered showers for most of the state tomorrow. Brisbane, the Gold Coast and the Sunshine Coast, 15 to 23. Ipswich, 12 to 22. A few showers expected in the southeast on Friday, Saturday and Sunday. ABC News.
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4: Mel Bampton filling in for Kat Feeney this afternoon, just for today. She'll be back on your radio at 12:30 tomorrow. It is excellent to have you along for the ride. 1300 222 612 is the number to have at your fingertips if you want to engage in any conversation this hour. If you prefer to text, of course you can. 0467 922 612. It is 2:05. Coming up very shortly, you'll hear the Education Minister explain how AI is being rolled out in state schools. What kind of reaction does that invoke in you? And the perspective of an expert who thinks AI could make the classroom more equitable. Before that, it's that time of the day. It's your chance to pick the song that'll finish the show today. And here are your two selections for People's

hard to resist the sounds, the groove, the rhythm of the Supremes. You might want to hear that one. I hear a symphony, 046792216 to get your votes in for that one, or maybe this one's more your bag.

Will your Aussie pride sway you in the People's Pick this afternoon? Eskimo Joe and From the Sea gives you that chance to really sing deeply in the back of your throat. So they're your two picks. Which one of those songs will I play in full at the end of the show based on your votes? 0467 922 612.

0: right on 10 after 2 on this Wednesday, 10th of June, 2026. Linda Ronstadt and You're No Good, Eskimo Joe, To the Sea or The Supremes. They're the two tracks that you can choose from to have played in full for the People's Pick this afternoon. Eskimo Joe is in the lead right now. So if The Supremes is your jam and that's what you want to sing along to, you do need to get on the text line 0467 922 612. An AI bot in your kids' classroom. What do you make of that? Well, you're going to hear more about that next from your education minister.
1: 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Great music, local stories, latest news and traffic updates. 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
0: The Crisafulli government says Corella will cut red tape for teachers and support students to learn in a digital world. John Paul Langbrook is the Minister for Education. Firstly, can you paint a picture of exactly how Corella will be used in the classroom?
2: Well, it's an AI platform that has been designed specifically for Queensland schools. So I saw it recently or last year out at Mount Gravatt State High. We trialled it in 15 secondary schools and 11 primary schools in the last 12 months. It's to help students do things like brainstorm, summarise, paraphrase, proofread, and to test their understanding. When I saw the students at Mount Gravatt State High, they were doing something about Shakespeare, and it was much easier for them to go in and ask questions and then get information very quickly, as well as helping the teachers and principals who, for example, the principal mentioned it was helping with preparing their weekly newsletter article for the newsletter that many parents don't read, but that principals prepare about different things happening in the school. So it's a way to cut red tape by having less preparation time or to be able to look up subjects that you want to find out more information, but making sure that it's got rigorous safety features. And that's the difference between some of the more publicly available ones, because this one has got enhanced safety features because it's been developed by my department, making sure that we didn't have the shortcomings of those more publicly facing ones.
0: I don't know about you, John Paul, but I'm in my 50s, and I think certainly for my generation there is a sense of increased caution around AI. Just on that personal level, what's your thoughts on the AI rollout? I mean, there's the convenience of it, but do you have that sense of older generation caution about using AI, particularly when it comes to our children?
2: Well, I think always our children tend to know more than us about technology.
0: Indeed,
2: I still remember my children who are 28 to 36, and I still get them to assist me with and my wife when we have issues with various technological things at home. But I think we do have to have a balance of making sure that we've got traditional methods of teaching, but also making sure that if we want students to be prepared for the real world and the increasing amount of technology that they're going to face in the workplace, that they should be prepared for it. And that's why it's been designed for teaching and learning, not for skiving off and doing all other types of things, with the protections that because it's been developed in-house, it's safer than Google.
0: Well, let's talk about some of those protections. I mean, Corella, as you said, has been trained on the Queensland curriculum. AI has been known to hallucinate, though, even when it is trained on reputable sources. What are the safeguards in place to ensure students won't be told incorrect information by the bot?
2: Well, by making sure that our information is not going to be stored overseas. So this is something that was an issue a couple of months ago when we had some hacking, but from some other programs that are in our schools. This Corella information is all contained within Queensland, and therefore we don't think it's susceptible. Well, I'm confident it's been worked through with our IT experts in our own department. It's won awards for its work, which meant that it underwent some pretty rigorous testing. And we're confident that if the Australian Information Industry Association has made it a state winner, that the safeguards

0: we put in are very robust, so that we make sure that our data security and user safety is stored only in Australia.
1: I think one of the most important questions that parents are going to want to get clarity on is the role of Corella is very much to free the teachers up, right? That sounds like a fantastic thing. Teachers are so overloaded with so much of their responsibilities that they do carry. Can you ensure that the role of teachers in the classroom won't be replaced by Corella? It's only going to increase the engagement between teacher and student?
0: Well, it's a funny, that's actually quite an, I suppose, a strange question, isn't it? So suddenly we say we're doing this and we want students to know more about technology, and then we've got concerns that our workers will be replaced almost because of the robot form of AI. No, I can reassure all of our teachers that we're doing it to enhance another very important element of the expectations letter that the Premier gave me, and that is to make sure that we reduce red tape for teachers across our whole school system. We're doing this to enhance the learning environment for students, but also to make things easier for teachers. So we've got robust content filters so there can't be inappropriate requests. There's no way that we would be saying to teachers, oh, you're not going to be needed now because we're just going to have Corella taking the class.
1: We are speaking with the Minister for Education, John Paul Langbrook, this afternoon on 612 ABC Brisbane and Queensland. One of the benefits of the bot, according to your department, is that it will support students in brainstorming. Yesterday, we heard from Australia's former chief scientist, Alan Finkel. This was his response to that.
2: I'm gobsmacked by the suggestion. You're right. We need to be using our biological brains, not delegating the activity to the silicon brains in a computer. And brainstorming comes from having an idea, throwing it on the table, having a friend come back with a silly idea, a good idea, a whole spectrum of ideas, and you work it around the table and eventually you end up with a better solution. Now, first of all, you could do that with AI. There's no question you could, but why do you need to? Why take out that human interaction? And if you're actually looking at brainstorming as, oh, I've been taught how to prompt the AI to give me the clever answer to the question, then that's a total failure, because the brainstorming we need is for the kids to contribute to the brainstorming endeavour.
1: What's your response to that, Minister Langbrook?
0: Well, my response would be that Professor Finkel's welcome to come into one of our classrooms to see it in action. It's not replacing all brainstorming. It's suggesting that there are technological ways, I suppose, in the form of cutting red tape, that, and it's very hard to go into a specific example that would, without actually seeing it in action as I have. So an example could be, though, that if we were to talk about doing something about Shakespeare, that you might say to a student, if you're doing Hamlet or Othello or one of their plays, to get to the information where the students are going to discuss what they're doing, you may have to go back to a very early stage about talking about William Shakespeare, and this almost cuts through that to get to the stage where whatever the assignment is, the student is brought forward to that. That's the form of brainstorming that I saw in action at Mount Gravatt State High. I saw it today at Darling Point Special School as well, for today, where we opened a big extension. The principal there had prepared a whole lot of whiteboard examples for the students, who are special school students, about what was going to happen today. And she said to me she'd been able to prepare that in 5 minutes instead of it taking her hours to do. So as I say, I'd welcome a professor coming into our schools to look at it, especially someone with the credentials of a chief scientist, and that way hopefully he would be reassured about the form in which we're using Corella.
1: The government says Corella will only be used in the classroom with parental consent, and no doubt there'll be a lot of educating parents around what this actually means for their children on the day-to-day to reassure them. Does that mean that parents can individually opt out their children from using the bot? And if so, how will that play out in the classroom if some are in and some aren't?
0: Well, that's something we would leave to individual principals. So one of the other main principles of my time as Education Minister is wanting our principals to know that they are autonomous, that they are running often the equivalent of small towns, and that those decisions are ones that they make in conjunction with the parents who may have concerns, whether it's about genetically modified foods or AI, which of course we are having increasing concerns. Four Corners this week had quite a significant show about concerns.

0: about AI. We'll always take those concerns into consideration, and if people have concerns, then that's up to the individual principal to speak to those parents and make the appropriate arrangements if someone were to say that they don't want to be part of school programs.
1: And what about the training of teachers, John Paul, to use AI and make sure that they're using it effectively?
0: Well, that's exactly what has been happening. Comprehensive training and resources has been supporting the educators who I saw when I saw it in action. They were full of praise for it. The teachers who were giving us the examples of the work when I saw it in classroom. So yes, we do need parents' consent, and that's why that issue about whether someone doesn't want to be part of it is something we'd leave up into the local situation.
1: What is going to be the government's measure of whether or not the Karela AI is improving student outcomes? What's the plan as we look forwards?
0: Well, we take that feedback from teachers and from principals and deputy principals, heads of department, heads of curriculum. We also want to make sure that our students are doing an academic integrity course and constantly stressing, as has happened to many of us over the years, making sure that we are using plagiarism and AI checkers. So, you know, the message from Victoria is, of course, one that if you're going to do something like this, no matter how tempted you may be, is that there's a high risk of being caught. But all we're saying with AI is that if we were to try to suggest that the world is moving in this direction and our Department of Education and Queensland Education doesn't want to be part of it, it would be a classic example of students saying, well, here's a real world example of something that we might need or are going to need, and we're not being exposed to it. So the government has developed something in-house, made sure that data is securely controlled, made sure that you can't just go and Google inappropriate information or look for inappropriate information. So we've tried to manage it as best as we can, with the assurance that it's also then subsequently won awards, and teachers who've experienced it and the students who I saw were full of praise for it. So, but we'll continue to monitor it and make sure that it's not going to replace our current teaching staff. It's an adjunct and extra to the things we currently do in schools so that our kids are increasingly prepared for the real world.
1: And weaving in education for students around discernment of use.
0: Absolutely. Ethical considerations are ones that developing minds are sometimes not always aware of. And for those of us who've been at university, it can be tempting when someone says, oh, look, there's another way around this. But you're not really learning if you're doing that. And so it's important that students in those very, very vulnerable brain development ages are still aware of the importance of academic integrity. They may want a good result, but there's not much point getting a good result and then having someone in the workplace finding out that you really don't know what you said you did know because you got a false result.
1: Minister for Education, John Paul Langbrook, it's been wonderful to chat with you this afternoon.
0: Thanks, Mel. Good to be with you.
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1: A lot to digest in that conversation with Education Minister John Paul Langbrook there. It is 23 after 2, so we're going to continue the conversation with Kelly Webb-Davies, who is an AI consultant at the University of Oxford's AI Competency Centre. Kelly, good afternoon. Welcome to the program.
5: Hi, it's great to be here, Mel.
1: Now, we had you on hold there so you could listen to the Minister. Your work is mostly with older students, but what are your immediate thoughts on Karela in classrooms?
5: The thing that struck me, I think, was this idea of the brainstorming. So I must say I'm in agreement with Alan Finkel on this one. This is something that's always really occurred to me and something I see institutions saying a lot, in that the AI can be used to brainstorm and for ideas, but students should be doing the writing themselves. And for me, this is kind of backwards, I've always thought. And I have a linguistics background, so language is something I know about and I study, and I'm also really interested in accessibility. And so to me, I think I want my students doing the intellectual process there. I want them to do the brainstorming, to do the thinking, that kind of like the differences of the way that people think about things, and encouraging students to feel safe doing that. But then the expression of those ideas, for me, is kind of where the AI fits in a little bit better. So I'm talking to you now. You can see that these ideas that I'm talking about are my ideas. If I then use AI to help me to write that in a kind of socially accepted format into standard written English, that kind of is where

0: fits in a little bit better for me. And there's that's where the accessibility kind of comes into. I want the ideas coming from the person, and these, like ChatGPT is based on something called a large language model. They're very good at language. Doesn't mean they're good at thinking. They're very good at making grammatically sort of correct language or standardized language. So that's, I think this is the kind of the way that I've always approached it.
1: So it's very much about flipping the order, making sure that humans first, then we only enhance the human thinking with AI.
0: Because then if you're looking at the student's writing, you know, the question is, did the student write all of these words with their own fingers? You're kind of coming at this from an authorship position, which kind of makes sense based on, like, previously, like how we approach writing. But I think part of the problem is conflating writing with the thinking. And people say this a lot, writing is thinking. And I have some issues with that, because I think to myself, it can be, it can help thinking. But for a lot of people, writing is a barrier to thinking. So there's a school in London called the Abingdon House School, which is a school for students with special education needs. And they're integrating AI in really interesting ways there, which kind of comes at it from this perspective. So student ideas and abilities first, and then where does the technology fit into that? So one example was a student who has a barrier to writing. If they were like handwriting or typing out their ideas, they would get about 35, 38 words per minute. If they could just speak out, they could use sort of voice typing, basically. They could get out 163 words per minute. So really get those ideas out. And they were their ideas. They could communicate them. It was just through the medium of speech rather than writing.
1: And what you're very much talking about is filling the gaps, which brings me to the next question, Kelly, which is how AI can support students from, say, diverse language backgrounds or those with neurodivergence or different learning needs?
0: Yeah, so this is basically what I'm talking about. So the conflating this kind of ideas with the language itself. So we, and this is understandable because we all get socialized through an education system that tells us that ideas and knowledge are only worthwhile and legitimate if they're expressed in a certain way in standard English, basically, especially standard academic English. But that doesn't necessarily mean that your ideas are good if you're expressing them that way, or if you have ideas and you speak a different language, or you speak a stigmatized variety of English, maybe you function better through informal English, that your ideas aren't good. And so I approach this from a personal point of view as well, because I flunked out of a PhD like 11 years ago, didn't realize at the time that it was ADHD, which was causing the barrier to writing for me. And yet I find myself now at a job, PhD level job at Oxford, don't have a PhD. Someone values my ideas. I have the ideas. I just function better through speech when I am expressing them. And so I use AI now in my writing process. I will basically turn on the sort of voice-to-text function of it. I will verbally tell it all of my ideas, and then it will help me kind of with the drafting process. And then I still need skills. So it's not saying that writing isn't important. I still need a reading and writing skill to go in and edit that and make sure it expresses what I want. But the ideas are all mine. I could feel quite comfortable thinking those ideas are mine. So I think it's, and the same thing I see with people who are multilingual. So before this job, I was teaching academic English to international students. And a lot of them came to me with English as their first language, like maybe they were from Nigeria. It just wasn't the right kind of English. So very insightful, clever students. They would just had to learn to express those ideas in the socially accepted way. And so I was already kind of thinking of this idea because they were using, even before ChatGPT, things like Grammarly to help them with the expression. And it kind of appeared to me that's kind of accessibility for them. They have the ideas. It's just helping them with the expression, not necessarily the thinking.
1: Is there a danger, Kelly Webb-Davies, that it will flatten us, though, if AI fills all of these gaps to what you call this socially acceptable writing? Will it flatten who we are in our differences?
0: Yes, that's a risk, but I think in a certain way we're already doing that because we expect everyone to express their ideas in one certain variety of English, which is standard English. So that already happens. But if we integrate this technology really carefully into education as part of a writing process, then we can make part of that writing process is going in and post-editing, because editing is a skill, it's a writing skill. People have jobs as editors to go in and change the language that maybe it helps you with the drafting so it doesn't sound so much like AI, it doesn't sound so flat. You can change it, you can edit it so that it reflects more the way that you want to say things.
1: Coming back to that discernment point that I made to John Paul Langbrook, it sounds like that's going to be one of the main important educating factors

0: actors when it comes to children and adults engaging with AI is what is its place? Mm-hmm. How does it best serve me rather than the other way around? Kelly Webb Davies, it's been wonderful to chat with you this afternoon. Thank you for your time.
1: Thank you.
0: Kelly Webb Davies is an AI consultant at the University of Oxford's AI Competency Centre.
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0: We were talking to Kat Feeney. It's Mel Bampton here, filling in for Kat Feeney, and we are talking all of these sort of very high tech. Remember that show Beyond 2000? I watched it growing up, and I used to look at the
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0: And here we are talking about AI and the rollout of the AI bot into Queensland classrooms called Corella. But you know what? Sometimes we've just got to pick up our knitting needles, our crochet hooks, and get to a little bit of crafting. This year, the ECCA is celebrating an incredible 150 years. And to mark this milestone and keep us firmly embedded in the old school, we're creating a special 150 ECCA quilt, a time capsule that captures your stories and memories from the past 150 years. So we're calling on you to get those crafting implements out and putting together a 15 by 15 centimetre square of something that represents your connection to the ECCA. If you want to get involved, just text quilt to 046792612. No matter where you're listening from, all around Queensland, no doubt you've been to the ECCA. What's some of your big memories, those important parts of the ECCA for you? I mentioned yesterday, for me, it was vomiting outside the Gravitron for the first time. Maybe it's a Dagwood dog. Maybe it's the parade floats, the toffee apples, or your favourite show bag. If you want to get involved and sew that 15 by 15 centimetre square representing your connection to the ECCA, text quilt right now to 0467 922 612. Coming up very shortly, we are going to be getting into that deeper conversation around forgiveness, as well as your Queensland-wide news whip.

0: Ed Sheeran there and Eyes Closed. It's 25 to 3. Hello to you, 612 ABC Brisbane and Queensland. Wonderful to be with you. This afternoon, we've been talking all about forgiveness and what it means to you. Is it something that you do for the other person, the one who wronged you, or for yourself? And does it mean the slate is wiped entirely clean, like it never happened? I'd love to know your thoughts on this, the art of forgiveness, how to give it and how to receive it. 1300 222 612. Here's some of the thoughts we've had this afternoon.
1: You don't necessarily forgive for the other person to make them feel better. You forgive so that you can move on in life. If you hold on to your resentment, your anger, your jealousy, it's only going to ruin your own life and your own relationship.
2: And sometimes we have to look within the other person to understand who they are and where they come from. But that doesn't make it right for that person who's done the harm. It doesn't say it's okay, you can go ahead and do it again. It just means that you're more aware and you're more compassionate towards that person.
3: But I'm the one that needed to be forgiven. You can't forgive and forget. When we say we're sorry about something and we give forgiveness for it, that along the journey somewhere that thing will pop up again and hurt us again, and therefore we need to turn around and forgive again.
0: You have had some incredible reflections today, and I would love them to keep coming in. 1300 222 612. Scott Stevens, our online editor of religion and ethics for the ABC, he's going to be joining you before the hour's out to talk about that, about forgiveness. So please reach out 0467 922 612 with your stories. It's time to do a little bit of a news whip from ABC Online today. Cyber attack shuts down two Mackay sugar mills. Advocacy group Cane Growers confirmed on Wednesday the incident had shut down sugar milling and cane haulage across the Fairlie and Racecourse mills just outside of Mackay. From the Financial Review, Iran launches counterattack on US bases in Jordan, Kuwait and Bahrain. Iran claims to have launched missile and drone attacks on American bases. US military says strikes against Iran are complete. From the Australian, keep moving, fighting, play on. Tributes flow at Danaher State Funeral. The MCG is a sea of blue beanies and team scarves as sports stars, business leaders, politicians and everyday Australians celebrate the life of AFL icon and MND warrior Neil Danaher. The Guardian, high above a Queensland rainforest, nesting seabirds have become the unlikely stars of a 24/7 live stream. Have you tuned in? Researchers believe the same pair of birds has been mating and nesting in the unusual spot in the Daintree rainforest for 15 consecutive years. From the Courier Mail, bombshell survey exposes CFMEU's toxic grip on public service. An internal survey of public servant morale has laid bare the toxic toll the CFMEU and insiders had taken on staff. And lastly, from the Brisbane Times, identity of high-profile married man to remain suppressed for weeks. The man known in court documents only as MM and not facing any charges himself has been named as part of an extortion case. People's Pick, we're in the middle of it. If you want to be hearing that one by the Supremes, I hear a symphony, so you might want to be firmly embedded in a track rolling out from the 60s or maybe something more from this recent century.

0: Eskimo Joe, the Aussies, do they get your vote? That's From the Sea. Currently, we are neck and neck. We are locked in a dead heat. Break the tie for me, 0467922612, to let me know your pick for People's Pick this afternoon, the Supremes or Eskimo Joe.
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2: The Macquarie Dictionary has a few ways to define the word forgive: to grant free pardon, to give up all claim on account of, as in remit a debt, to cease to feel resentment against or to pardon an offence. But does forgiveness have to be absolute, to be real? Is it more nuanced than that? Can I forgive you for that thing that you did, but still keep my walls up so you don't do it again? Do you have to know I forgave you, or can I have done it in your absence? So many questions. Scott Stevens is with us now, online editor of religion and ethics for the ABC. Hello.
3: Hey.
2: What do you think of this topic, Scott?
3: Look, there aren't many things within the moral life, which is to say the human life. I mean, I just see the struggle to understand what it means to live well to be the struggle for morality. I don't see it as kind of a really complicated, it's a complicated thing, but it's not a highfalutin thing. There's nothing in the moral life, nothing in the human life that's more complicated than forgiveness.
2: Because it's so difficult to do, because we're in an emotional state at the time that's elevating all of our other potential emotional qualities that makes the art of forgiveness challenging to put into action?
3: Because what forgiveness touches on are the injuries that human beings do to one another, and the way that those injuries can persist, the way that they can last. Even if you might have kind of reconciled yourself, oh, I can see where the person was coming from. It might have been a misunderstanding. I know that their background maybe made them more sort of callous and inattentive to other human beings, and therefore I can understand what they did, but the wound is still there. What you're trying to do when you bring yourself to a position of being able to forgive is you're trying to navigate not just the mental aspect of what this person did, but you're trying to navigate the emotions. And emotions are very difficult to control. So here's my rule of thumb with forgiveness. Forgiveness is the way that human beings can find ways, paths of continuing on in the future together.
2: Would you go as far as saying that it is essential to the coexistence of humans with each other?
3: Look, probably, but forgiveness is usually something that you do to someone who's close to you. There's a degree of intimacy that's involved in the injury that forgiveness requires. And so when you set about working yourself to the place where you are able to forgive, there's a whole lot of internal work that's been done where you can see that this person and I can have some kind of future together. Now, one of your questions was, does that forgiveness need to be communicated? Is the forgiveness something that I'm simply doing in the privacy of my heart? And, you know, some people think that forgiveness doesn't necessarily have to be something that you give, as the word suggests, that you give to somebody else, but it can be your way of shaking off a burden. Maybe you've been holding on to envy or resentment or bitter feeling. And then with forgiveness, you're suddenly just letting those things go. You're relinquishing the hold that those feelings might have on you. I do think that that's part of forgiveness. But for forgiveness to be forgiveness, it is something that you need to extend to someone else. Forgiveness isn't something that you simply feel. Forgiveness is something that you communicate to somebody. Because what you're saying is the bridge between us had broken. What relationship we did have had snapped, had ruptured. This is a way that we might go on together. One of the misconceptions, though, is that forgiveness means let's just pretend like that never happened.
2: Mm, yeah, one of our callers raised this and beautifully put, talking about a 50-year marriage that has extended beyond a moment that required a lot of forgiveness.
3: Yeah.
2: And he acknowledged that it does still come up because it exists for his partner. So he needs to acknowledge that forgiveness is an ongoing thing. There's a forgiveness, and then when it comes up, the incident again, something spikes that memory. His wife might need to forgive him all over again because of the memory of that still existing.
3: I think that's exactly right. And there's also something incredibly wise about that, isn't it? Because when somebody asks for forgiveness, and we do, I think, need to come back to that word ask. When someone asks for forgiveness, what they are saying is, I know what I did. You know what I did. Is there a way for us to go on together?
2: What if they never do that, though, and you're the one that's carrying the burden?
3: You see, there, I think there's a certain amount of internal work that we can do for ourselves. I don't think it's a good thing for bitterness, for injury to keep hold of one's life for years or for decades. I don't think that's a good condition for us to live in. but it doesn't really reach the level of forgiveness unless it's something that you extend to somebody else. Now,

0: This is the crucial thing, though. Forgiveness cannot be demanded. It cannot. All the good deeds in the meantime. I might have injured someone in the past, and look at what an extraordinary person I've become in the meantime. Therefore, you're obligated to forgive me. Forgiveness cannot be demanded. It can't be coerced. It can't be surrounded by, how can you keep holding on to that after so long? Forgiveness is a free gift. Forgiveness is something that somebody offers. You can request it. You can maybe even demonstrate yourself worthy of it, but it can never be demanded.
1: Kat D raised an interesting scenario earlier on in the program where there was a long-standing wound. The person who was on the other side of that apologised out of the blue after 10 years via email yesterday. Kat expressed that she hadn't forgiven yet. And the person who was apologising didn't ask for the forgiveness either. And she expressed, I hope I'm not speaking out of turn here, Kat D, expressed that she appreciated that that person didn't ask anything of her, left the baton of forgiveness up to her to do with as she pleased.
0: That's perfect. If you've injured someone in the past, that is a model for how you ought to respond.
1: Does it serve us sometimes, though, Scott Stevens, to not forgive? Because there's a scale of wrong and it's extreme at some ends. Does it serve us sometimes to not forgive?
0: There's a philosopher named Hannah Arendt, one of the great philosophers of the 20th century, who said that forgiveness is a miracle. Forgiveness is like the creation of the world. It's a new birth. It ticks, it resets the clock. I think sometimes the way that we talk about forgiveness, we make it seem like it's a pretty light thing. Forgive and get over it. Forgiveness is kind of a miracle in human relationships. There are things that are done that are really difficult to get over, and we oughtn't to minimize those wounds that are done to us and those wounds that we do to other people. Trying to accelerate the process of healing is in some ways almost a recipe for that healing not to occur. People need to be able to get over things to accommodate themselves to other people in their own time. And you're right, there are scales. You know, anybody who's worked in the field, as I have, of intimate partner violence, there are all sorts of forms of manipulation that take place where the frankly unforgivable within a intimate relationship is kind of coerced to the point where let's just keep on together. There are things that shouldn't be forgiven. There are bridges that once ruined ought to stay ruined. There are people who should not continue on together in a kind of relationship of either intimacy or friendship. That takes wisdom. That takes self-knowledge. It also takes a fair degree of knowledge of the other person. Maybe this person isn't capable of the kind of change that would warrant forgiveness to take place. But, you know, when it does happen, and when you think, you know, I've done something, that person is never going to look at me the same way again. And then they do. Mm-hmm. And you think, my God, it's like the sun has just come out. Mm. That's the miracle of forgiveness.
1: Coming back to that point that you made earlier about forgiveness being a gift, as per its word itself, you extend that out to somebody to let them know it's not necessarily an absent thing from the person that you are needing to forgive. But that doesn't need to come with any expectation, though, of how the relationship might be after that, though.
0: It mustn't. And look, that relationship may well continue on in a completely different way. The way that you are together might just be completely different. It may be that that moment that the two of you had, that injury that was inflicted, it may well be it changed something for good. But what forgiveness then does is says, there are ways, though, for us to continue on together. There are ways for us, maybe it's bruised, maybe it's injured, maybe I never quite see you quite the same way again, but there are nonetheless ways that we can continue a relationship and slowly but surely, perhaps, maybe without coercion, put things back together again. This is the beautiful dynamics, though, of human life, isn't it? This is why forgiveness as a possibility for the way that human beings put things back together again. It's one of the most complicated. It's one of the most important. It's one of the most beautiful. And because of all of those things, it's one of those things that can be easily abused. Therefore, we should be really careful.
1: I have no doubt that every one of you listening has a personal context to the conversation that we're having right now about forgiveness. Scott Stevens, the online editor of Religion and Ethics for the ABC, is with us on the text line. Alison says, "Hi there, forgiveness is the only way to free yourself from the chain of resentment. Those who can forgive themselves will

0: always have an easier path forward. That's interesting as well, the idea of forgiving yourself for some wrongdoing as well, but also making sure, of course, that you've done everything that you can to extend out to the person that you've done wrong to.
1: Forgiving oneself is a complicated thing. You can give yourself too hard a time. You can be too hard on yourself. That's absolutely the case. Forgiveness, it seems to me, though, to be forgiveness, kind of has to come from the outside. You know, we can lock ourselves in despair and in resentment or in guilt, and it kind of needs someone to come from outside to lift you out, to help you out. You know, living without forgiveness is isolating. That's why it kind of needs companionship. It needs help. Mm. So, you know, I don't want to minimize for a moment the importance of sometimes letting ourselves off the hook, letting ourselves escape out from under the burden of something that we've done. But I think sometimes we substitute the hard work of trying to be worthy of someone else's forgiveness. We sometimes substitute that for, I just need to forgive myself. So there are real tensions, there are real balances here. I don't think we should underestimate the importance of someone else coming in and granting us what we thought was maybe impossible.
0: I want to just lastly, Scott Stephens, just put ourselves on the other side of things. When somebody has forgiven us and they're extending out to us, how do we accept that forgiveness with grace?
1: Well, firstly, with grace, with gratitude and humility. You know, when the act of forgiveness comes, I don't know if you've had a moment of genuine forgiveness where someone really reached out to you and wiped something away and you thought maybe you weren't worthy of it at all. There is something special about that. I mentioned a philosopher, Hannah Arendt. There's another novelist, Toni Morrison, who I love. She says that the greatest moment that a human being can reach within their life, one of the most morally consequential moments, is achieving a certain degree of self-knowledge where they're able to tell the truth to themselves about themselves. Self-deception is really easy, isn't it? Mm. Lying to ourselves about who we are is really easy. Forgiveness is one of those moments where someone else knows the truth about us and they're willing to like us anyway. Maybe they're even willing to love us anyway. Humility is the way that you respond to forgiveness, and hopefully forgiveness then leads to self-knowledge. This is the truth about myself.
0: Looping a background to what you said at the beginning, Scott Stephens, which I think was so beautiful, which is that forgiveness is a miracle. To wrap up our conversation, I've got on the line Neil from Callum Vale. Neil, what's your question?
2: Well, my question has to do with what forgiveness means for people who would aspire to be or call themselves Christians. One of the fundamental prayers of Christianity contains the line, forgive us our sins or our trespasses as we forgive those who trespass against us. And I'd have thought this was a fundamental thing for Christians, that they needed to be able to forgive.
1: Yeah, look, Neil, you're absolutely right. It is interesting, isn't it, though? Even that conditional phrase, forgive us as we have forgiven. There is something about the ability to receive forgiveness that's almost predicated on the ability to forgive ourselves. I'm with you. There's no doubt that forgiveness is a kind of moral muscle that we need to be able to be good at. Someone being incapable of forgiving, it can reflect a kind of pride in themselves, an inability to see themselves clearly, to see the way that they've injured others. And when you're aware of who you are and what you've done, it's very hard then not to extend that sympathy, that empathy to someone else. I just think we need to be very, very aware, though, the various ways that the demand to forgive can also be abused, can also be kind of coerced out of us. We ought to be capable of forgiveness, but that capability, that moral muscle, as I referred to it, it is something that grows. It is something that is there to be developed. And it's something that, again, we can extend to others without in any way that becoming something that we then are able to coerce from other people.
0: And that idea of the Christian should be someone who can forgive, but Christianity is a framework towards a destination. It's not, I've become a Christian, therefore I have arrived.
1: Yeah, that's exactly right. You know, the step towards forgiveness is the step toward becoming more clear in ourselves about who we are, what our relationships ought to be with other people. And it's also that wonderful step towards being together, living together in a way that is life-giving and nourishing rather than simply selfish.
0: Scott Stevens, it's been such an uplifting conversation, really beautiful and full of poetry, as life should be. Thank you so much for your time today.
1: Anytime.
0: You are listening to 612 ABC Brisbane and Queensland. It's almost 5 minutes to three, which means in just a sec, I have your people's pick. You've got about 15 seconds to get the last of your votes in. It's either the Supremes, I Hear a Symphony, or Eskimo Joe's From the Sea.
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0: It's not far off the end of afternoons. It's been such a wonderful treat to be with you this afternoon. So much thought, so much nuance in the conversations today, and your contribution to that has been just brilliant. 1300 222 612. Keep that number in mind. Kathy Schnitzeling, she's going to be taking over the reins from 3 p.m. after the 3 o'clock news. Some of you will be going off to your regional drive programs, and your drive people will be letting you know what's coming up on your show. But do keep those numbers at hand and engage with your ABC person. There's not many places left in the world where you can ring somebody, a real-life human, directly. At 5 minutes to three, it's time. I feel like I need a drum roll, but I don't have one. I'm doing a drum roll in my mind. You do one in yours. The people's pick for today is...

0: You know, for like half a second there, I thought about continuing to sing along karaoke style. And then I thought better of it. Sorry to interrupt the people's pick this afternoon. And thanks to Mel for keeping you company throughout the afternoon. Bern Young here with you on ABC Gold Coast now for Drive. You remember we were talking about this yesterday. The Deputy Premier has today been defending the controversial move to cut 550 affordable homes from a major Gold Coast development.
1: We have made it no secret that we don't want restrictions and mandates put on the private sector to get unlock housing across the state.
0: I would love to hear from you today. Are you trying to find affordable housing? Maybe you're one of those nurses and teachers who everyone seems to be talking about that need the affordable housing. Maybe you're a Robina local. I'd love to hear from Robina locals today. Do you live in or around Robina? Give me a call, 1300 903 917. What's the impact of growth like on your suburb? Because this new estate is going to have more than 20 apartment buildings. 16 of those will be up to 72 metres tall, which is, you know, aligning with other high-rises in the Robina area. But now that they've removed some of the affordable housing, well then, who can afford to live there?
2: I have no problems with the growth of Robina and the Gold Coast more broadly. I think it's an incredible... shame is an understatement that they can not hold the developer to account. In terms of the affordable housing, which is what we need.
0: That's Janie. She's a local from Robina, but I want to hear from you. 1300 903 917 or text 0487 993 222 3 o'clock.
3: ABC News, good afternoon. I'm Michael Bausch. Iran's Revolutionary Guard has launched a drone attack on a US Navy base in Bahrain, and it's warned of harsher strikes if American hostility continues. The flare-up follows the shooting down of a US military helicopter near the Strait of Hormuz late yesterday. That incident saw Central Command retaliate overnight, hitting targets in southern Iran. The Prime Minister has expressed concern about the latest incidents. Anthony Albanese says it's a volatile situation and he's had two security briefings today.
4: We're very worried both about the human impact, of course, that comes with war, but also the economic impact that is having a massive effect on the global economy will get worse rather than better. We want to see a de-escalation.
3: Queensland's Deputy Premier is standing by his decision to remove affordable housing requirements from two new developments. Project managers will no longer have to provide 550 low-cost homes in Robina on the Gold Coast and 34 at Lutwyche in Brisbane. Labor says ditching mandates introduced when it was in office will drive up house prices. Jared Blay says he doesn't want to put restrictions on the private sector.
1: Government policy has changed. We've got rid of the mandates because we just want homes to be built everywhere. And we also have put in there that they've got to have the support of the local government before the development proceeds.
3: Police have charged a Central Queensland man with possessing illegal weapons, including a 3D printed firearm. Detectives searched an address on Richardson Road in North Rockhampton. They also seized a crossbow, an air rifle and ammunition. The 31-year-old man's been remanded in custody and is due in court again in August. The Disability Discrimination Commissioner has told a Senate inquiry draft laws to cut NDIS funding will unfairly impact women. Naz Campanella reports.
5: Rosemary Kayas is the first witness on day two of the hearing. She's told the inquiry proposed changes to the NDIS legislation, including expectations parents would take on increased responsibilities, would adversely affect mothers who typically perform caring roles. She says one of the key goals of the scheme was to unlock the productivity of carers and women, and this change would represent a backward step. The Senate inquiry has received more than 4,000 submissions in just 2 weeks, and advocates have been calling for the hearings to be extended to allow for further consultation.
3: Police are searching for a man who approached and touched an 11-year-old girl at Brookfield in Brisbane's West. It happened on Westridge Street last Thursday afternoon. The girl fell and suffered minor injuries. Acting Detective Inspector Brendan Blythe has made a call out for anyone with information.
6: Investigators are appealing for any witnesses or dash cam footage in the area, Rafting Ground Road on the 4th of June 2026, particularly in the areas between Moons Lane and Winrock Street, between the times of 4:30pm and 4:50pm.
3: Woolworths is planning to outsource a number of corporate jobs with staff consultation underway. The supermarket giant won't confirm how many of its 10,000 white-collar employees will be affected, but the ABC understands hundreds will go from teams including IT and finance. AFL great Neil Danaher has been honoured as a hero at his MCG State funeral. Thousands turned out this afternoon to pay their respects to the 65-year-old former coach and player whose long battle with motor neuron disease helped raise awareness of the illness. His wife Jan praised his humility and resilience, stating MND didn't define him. Daughter Loz remembered him for pushing people to be their best.
7: Dad always said that when life throws you a challenge, you have two options. You can flourish or you can fold. And didn't you flourish? You got up each day and focused on what you could do, and you made the most of every single moment.
3: Queensland's weather, scattered showers for most of the state tomorrow. They'll be widespread at times on the north tropical coast. Possible morning fog in the southwest. Brisbane, the Gold Coast and the Sunshine Coast all have a temperature range of 15 to 23.

0: Sunday. On Moreton Bay, easterly winds about 10 knots, seas below 1 metre. 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
2: Yeah, some beautiful tributes to Neil Danaher, and we'll continue to bring those to you through our ABC News coverage this afternoon. Good to be with you on, well, not too wet right now, but I'm just looking at the radar and there are those showers moving in from the north slowly but surely. They're light, but they're there. And we really haven't moved much in terms of temperatures today. I think we woke up to about 17 degrees, and the best we've been able to do today is 20 degrees. As I look around the Gold Coast right now, 20 degrees still at the airport and 19 at the airport. Same for Canungra, 15 on Tambourine Mountain, Brizzy's on 18, Beaudesert on 19 degrees, and Byron's the warmest out of us, but not exactly warm, 21 degrees there. It's Wednesday, and you know what that is. That's Nancy Day here on ABC Gold Coast Drive. She's got a must-watch, and I don't think she's feeling guilty at all about this pleasure of hers. Delightful, I think she says. She says that regularly, doesn't she? A homegrown sporty spice, guilty schmilty pleasure is how she's described it. What is she speaking of? Nancy Hanch will be in the house very soon. More rocks have been reportedly thrown at Gold Coast buses. Now, you'd remember there was an accident some weeks ago where a bus collided with a tree or crashed into a tree following similar rock-throwing incidents. You'll hear from the Transport Workers Union about the stress that this is causing for buses and I guess for you too as commuters. And later this hour...
3: People think that breast cancer's been done now. Tick it off. Move on.
4: People throw it off as like the pink cancer. It's a serious cancer and people die from it, and people die from it now.
5: 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Your whole life stops.
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2: 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It remains the most common cancer in women in the world, and a new film to be shown at Pacific Fair tonight hopes to put this pink cancer back in the spotlight until it's conquered. More on conquering breast cancer later this hour. This is Budjura right now on ABC Gold Coast.

0: you are in the hands of a gentleman when you're dealing with Budgera, proud Fingal local as well, and some of his, well, not actually not his latest music, because he's released another new song. That was almost his latest music, and I love it, and I hope you do too, gentlemen, here on ABC Gold Coast. Just coming up to 12 past three.
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0: Stay with me. I'll be checking the roads for you in a moment. So if you're wondering how the commute will be as you head around the Gold Coast or perhaps down from Brisbane, we'll find out from Jay shortly. And of course, it is Wednesday. That's Nancy Day. I don't even know why I bother with the word Wednesday. It's Nancy Day. And she's got a must watch and a guilty pleasure for you so that you don't have to spend all that time scrolling through trying to find something on the box to watch. We'll do that soon. Well, sometimes just waiting for a bus on the Gold Coast can be stressful, but drivers say even more stressful is their job, dealing with unruly passengers at times, antisocial behaviour, and then, of course, rocks being thrown at buses as they're moving, carrying, of course, locals and dozens of people. Police are investigating three buses that have allegedly been pelted with rocks along Golden Four Drive at Ballinga last night. This follows on from a similar occurrence in Currumbin 3 weeks ago that ended with a bus crashing into a tree. The ABC's Mark Rigby spoke to the Director of Organising Transport Workers Union, Josh Milroy, who says he is fed up.
2: Look, we're very frustrated. We're very angry about yet another attack on a Gold Coast bus, when there was one only a number of weeks ago. We're frustrated and angry, but we're not surprised, because this keeps happening, and quite frankly, it's getting worse. It used to just be assaults on drivers that were a major problem, and antisocial behaviour affecting passengers, but we're now seeing buses being targeted with rocks frequently. It's a huge problem. These drivers are driving multi-ton vehicles in often risky conditions. The last thing they need to worry about is their window shattering or major distractions when they're driving down a highway or a main road or near a school with a bus full of passengers. It's really the last thing these workers need when they're already under significant pressure.
3: Do you see it, Josh Milroy, as a direct attack on the bus drivers or on the buses themselves? Where do you suppose this is coming from?
2: Look, it's hard to guess the motivations behind these attacks. I think it's really, you know, criminal behaviour by people who should know better. I mean, I don't know who in their right mind thinks you can do something like this and there's not going to be a significant risk to the bus driver, to the passenger, to other road users. So I don't know what their thinking is on this, but I know it's putting people's lives at risk. And as we get ready for the Olympics, for the increased population growth, to try and meet our environmental targets, we actually need more buses on the road, not less. And we're seeing drivers leave the industry because they're tired of these attacks and assaults.
3: Does the TWU keep data on this kind of thing? And are they, as it certainly is perceived to be here on the Gold Coast, increasing in frequency?
2: Look, anecdotally,

0: We believe they are increasing, and we believe the attacks of this nature are increasing. Typically, it was mainly kind of violence, abuse on buses by passengers. That was what we were seeing the most of. But we've seen a real uptick in these attacks recently. They didn't used to happen as much on the Gold Coast. They were more common in kind of regional Queensland areas like Cairns and Townsville. We do track incident reports. However, a lot of drivers are now getting to the position where they don't really bother reporting stuff a lot of the time because it just happens so often, and often there's very little consequence to some of these offenders. So the data itself is less accurate, I think, than it used to be.
1: What do you see as the answer here? Is it dash cams? Are dash cams already in play, perhaps?
0: Look, most modern buses do have pretty sophisticated camera systems for both the inside and outside of the buses. In incidents like this, where a bus has been attacked by people outside the bus, it's really probably beyond the powers of Translink and the bus companies to deal with. It's really a police matter. We know a lot of these offenders are getting around on e-bikes, and I know the state government has recently put forward some legislation in this area that I think we can all say has been a bit of a mess, but really it's a matter for police resourcing and how can the police try and apprehend some of these offenders who our understanding is tend to be younger and suffering a few challenges in life.
1: With that in mind, both the age of these alleged offenders and the mode of transport, the e-bikes that they're using to get around, how does the TWU feel about the amendments that were made to those e-bike laws, particularly around the backflip?
0: We support the e-bike usage, particularly for our members who work in like food delivery, gig workers such as Uber Eats. We support it for people that have a legitimate purpose. We believe that some of the amendments that allow someone under 18 to use an e-bike if an 18-year-old is present is a bit silly. Because, if you've got a gang of teenagers and one person's 18, then all of a sudden you're under adult supervision. So we don't believe that's particularly effective. And really, our view is these high-powered, essentially electric motorbikes, should not be in the hands of children. I mean, it is only one part of the problem. Obviously, there's broader issues that's leading to this type of behaviour. But I would say that the LNP government were elected largely on saying they would deal with these issues, and we're not seeing them dealt with. And as far as our members are concerned, these things are getting worse, not better.
2: That's Josh Milroy from the Transport Workers Union speaking to our reporter Mark Rigby. In a statement from Kinetic's general manager here on the Gold Coast, Matthew Thompson, they've said they're aware of the incident. They say the safety of our drivers and passengers is our priority and no one was injured. We are providing support to the drivers involved, but added that this is dangerous and completely unacceptable behaviour that puts the safety of passengers, drivers and the wider community at risk. And as a safety precaution, we diverted affected services on Tuesday evening. And of course, I've mentioned that Queensland Police are investigating these three buses that have allegedly been pelted with rocks. And that was down at Ballinga Way on Golden Four Drive last night.
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3: 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Traffic.
2: Let's hit those roads. How's it looking?
6: Good afternoon, Gold Coast. Coming back from Brisbane on the M1, a little bit slow, Pimpamar down through to the Cooma Bridge and also between exit 62 and 66. Got a multi-vehicle crash, Narang Connection Road is just before the M1 on-ramp at Narang, causing a slight delay. Smith Street Motorway, usual delays westbound from Olsen Ave. Brisbane Road starting to build outbound from the shopping centre at Rundle up through to Arundel Drive. Reedy Creek Road's quite busy through to exit 85 and West Burley Road onto Reedy Creek Road. Very solid traffic there and very busy conditions southbound Bermuda Street heading past the uni down towards Reedy Creek Road. Remembrance Drive, Isla Capri up through surface. Very heavy delays up to 10 minutes that whole stretch. Meantime, Oxley Drive through Coomber Bar, Paradise Point building up. No delays, Hope Holland Road. I'm Jason McLean from ATM with your latest traffic on ABC Gold Coast.
2: Thank you very much, Jace. It is almost 20 past three. You know what? If somebody's crying, they're crying with joy right now because you know that Nancy Hanch is only moments away. She's got a must watch and a guilty pleasure to share with you in a moment.

0: Chris Isaak and somebody's crying. Well, chin up, because guess who's here?
1: I couldn't stop watching. People always call things a dramedy, but this is more like a drama with sprinkles. A sprinkle-omedy. This is nonsensical and super ridiculous, and if that's your jam, you are going to love this. It's probably the poster child for both guilty and pleasure. Watch it. It's devastatingly good.
0: She's devastatingly good too. Nancy Hanch, our avid TV watcher, self-confessed TV tragic,
1: former all of those things.
0: LA film casting director.
1: Oh, that too.
0: And the wearer of what must be one of your tallest headpieces.
1: It's
0: made
1: enormous.
0: Of mostly sunflowers,
1: yeah.
0: But I'd say some fake roses in there
1: fake?
0: Too. Well, I'm assuming you don't have to water that thing.
1: No. But today I could have been watered from the car into the studio.
0: Well, you are the brightest thing in my day because look at how gloomy it is out there.
1: It was gloomy and dreary, so I wore happy sunshine flower thing.
0: Well, and yet, you're going black and white begin with. Let's go.
2: Every mystery forms a complex web. A Polaroid strand, and it's a straight line to the answer.
3: You've been in a hole ever since Ruby died.
2: We're chasing ghosts.
4: Maybe we can be alone together.
3: This is your chance to put that shovel down.
5: So what are you waiting for?
3: May the best man live.
0: Amazon Prime it is, and this is Spider Noir. Nancy, I mean, it has to be Nicolas Cage. His voice is so well known.
1: It does, but I have to say before anything that Byrne can dance to everything. She was dancing to the theme music.
0: Come on. Dun, dun, dun,
1: it was
0: dun,
1: like
0: dun,
1: you were getting dun, your dun, Spider Girl on.
0: Yeah, well, this is one of those from the Spider-Verse, and we know there are Spider-Girls.
1: There is, you know, and this is a Spider Noir with a little hyphen between the two, and it's Nicolas Cage as an elderly, apparently when
0: Come
1: you're
0: on,
1: in your 60s.
0: Old.

0: it's elderly, grizzled Spider-Man from an alternate universe who's now a down-on-his-luck private investigator who used to be a superhero but has hung up his spidey webs. This is probably the most gorgeous-looking series I've ever seen, ever. And you're given a choice when you put it on. Do you want to watch it in color or black and white? And I went with the black and white, which is how the filmmakers intended. I guess they just also did a color version for the teenagers who can't understand only two colors in the spectrum.
1: First of all, we should point out that because we were introduced to that Spider-Noir character as an animated version.
0: Yeah, he was in something else, which I didn't see.
1: Spider-Man Into the Spider-Verse. Oh,
0: but see, you have teens, so you know all the young people things.
1: Can I recommend to you that you check out that movie? I reckon it was one of the best movies.
0: What was it called?
1: It's Spider-Man Into the Spider-Verse.
0: And it was animated.
1: It was animated. It won the Oscar, I'm pretty sure, for best animated film.
0: I'm going to find it.
1: And so this is not animated. I think that's important to say because I was expecting this to be an animated series.
0: No, it's just an incredibly gorgeous looking black and white. And Nicolas Cage is like really, really good in it. I find him normally irksome. I just have not, like, I loved him so much in the 80s in Valley Girl. He was adorable.
1: Girl, yeah.
0: He was adorable. And then since then, I've been sort of like, meh. Nicolas Cage, but he super fits in really well in the Humphrey Bogart, Raymond Chandler-esque kind of situation. And he's the most watchable I've seen him in a really long time. He's, you know, old and cranky and cynical, all the things I like in my fellas. And he's a retired superhero. And like Michael Corleone in The Godfather, just when he thought he was out, he gets sucked back in. I just wanted to say sucked. So he's a retired guy, and but also what I think is really interesting is that this is the first series regular job for Nicolas Cage. He's done, you know, sort of like pop-ins in different places, but this is the first time he's actually committed to a series, and I can absolutely see why he said yes. He was referred to during his hero days as the Spider. Is it that way in the movie?
1: I don't remember because there's so many spider things. There's more than people even in the Spider-Verse. But
0: I just
1: got to
0: say, I made Joe sell a car once because it had a giant huntsman spider in it and I wouldn't get back in.
1: Yeah, don't get me started on spiders. No way.
0: They're not my buddies.
1: No, neither.
0: Yeah. Anyway.
1: Unless it's Nicolas Cage.
0: Well, in this, you know, he has like aged quite well, like, you know, a nice juicy T-bone. He's like aged beautifully. Really great backup cast. Lee Joon Lee, who was last seen in Sinners, is like gorgeous as this slinky femme fatale. Irishman Brendan Gleeson, that you heard in the trailer, is always good as a thuggish bad guy, as is Lamour Morris, who was in New Girl as the reporter sidekick guy. Little Carrie Christopher, who I just loved in Weapons, is the plucky street urchin helper kid on the sidewalk that just helps Spidey out, which I think is just really nice to have, like the little waif boy. The sets, the cars, the costumes, the hair, every single bit of it is flawless. It's really, really beautifully done. And it's like got a really easy to digest mystery thriller thing. So, you know, even if you're not a superhero Marvel-y watcher, I don't think this is Marvel. Is it DC? I don't know.
1: I should know, but I don't know.
0: You know,
1: Mick will bounce into my ear in a minute and tell me.
0: Oh, he's got to be good for something. All 8 episodes are out right now. And so you don't have to wait. Zero patience necessary. And there's no word on season 2. But, you know, if you're not normally a watcher, but like the whole like Raymond Chandler, Humphrey Bogart thing appeals to you, try it. If you like a black and white, try it.
1: How do you do the black and white?
0: You're given the choice. Like right
1: when you click on something?
0: You click on play and it comes up and it says, do you want to watch this in black and white or color? I know. Thank you for
1: asking. Everything old is new again, isn't it? Because I can still remember writing the words, you know, we used to grab our mum's shopping list every fortnight and add things at the bottom of it.
0: Like,
1: and we'd write colour TV. No. We didn't want real things that she could buy.
0: Oh,
1: we
0: didn't want candy.
1: All the things we wished for.
0: Wow.
1: And we'd always write colour TV.
0: Wow.
1: You know,

0: the idea of choosing black and white over color is
1: how old are you?
0: Well, let's just not answer that question, shall we?
1: Well,
0: Spider Noir.
1: Noir.
0: It can be watched in black and white.
2: The people could use a hero. Fighting is the point. It's the best show in town.
0: The Marvel that is Mick Radojkovic tells me it's Marvel.
1: Is it Marvel? Thank you, Mick.
0: Thank you, marvelous Mick.
1: See, we're like twinnies.
0: We are twinning today. Now, this, I think, your guilty pleasure, though I don't know how guilty
1: you are at all. Zero guilt.
0: Also, you've got Andy extremely excited on the text line just for mentioning the word Sporty Spice, because you've described as the homegrown Sporty Spice guilty schmilty pleasure. It's ground up.
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0: Was I meant to give a language warning with that? I don't know.
1: I'm glad I didn't say it. This is Ground Up on ABC and ABC iView, if you have no patience, of which I have none. I do have a thing, however, for Sam Pang. I'm a panger. What are his like fans
0: called? I don't know.
1: A pangette?
0: I don't know.
1: But I got the pangs. And thank you, Sam Pang. This may be a struggle unless, like me, you have drunken the Sam Pang Kool-Aid. Does that make sense here?
0: Yeah.
1: And you've got it like I've got it, and I've got it bad.
0: Do you think he holds the whole show? Because I was excited to see Marge Downey in there.
1: The whole backup cast is actually really, really good. And so Tasmania is getting, as it is in real life, its first AFL team. And this is about the man given $1 billion. I think it was like slightly less than a billion, but you know, change. To build a new stadium. And he's facing a really uphill battle. Oddly, a lot of the locals think that $1 billion could be spent elsewhere, but you know, too bad. I love a twofer, and this title is, you know, refers to both that he is building it from the ground up, but also that he's getting shoved into a coffee grinder and being ground up while he's doing it. Both apply, and I do love that. I love, like, that it is really ridiculously satirical, and that it's paralleling a real-time thing that's happening with the AFI going to Hobart. It's an office comedy, if you like an office comedy, if you like The Office or Utopia. Nothing will ever come close to Fisk, starring the glorious Kitty Flanagan, from whom all good things flow. But if you're missing Kitty, take a peek at The Pang. I have peeked at The Pang more than once, and it's very appealing. There are lots of stereotypical office characters, the prissy, politically correct government representative, the ding-dong rich boy assistant with an awful red mullet, gorgeous doggy who apparently doesn't get any credit in the credits, or otherwise I would be telling you the name of the doggy. Most gorgeous doggy. Lucy Durack, who was the first Galinda I saw in Wicked, so of course she's going to be my favorite, shows up. She's got the unenviable job of like constant public consultation, taking lots of polls, and well, nobody's happy. So, but this all depends on how you feel about the Sam Pangs, and I think that I've made my feelings clear. I find him adorable.
0: Sport's not usually kind of your favorite thing, right? It's not really about football.
1: No, well, I mean, if you want your husband to watch it with you, you can fool him into it by saying it's a sporty thing. And you can put on your Sporty Spice
0: sexist,
1: outfit.
0: Of course, if you've a sports-loving, you know, wife, you can drag her into it too.
1: I'm more of a Scary Spice kind of girl than a Sporty Spice. My frizzy hair might
0: be a little bit of a clue. I believe that about you. Taking one look at you.
1: Yeah. But it's upbeat and sparky and easy to watch. And I think a lot of time easy to watch gets a bad rap.
0: And guess what? One, two, three, four, five, six parts. How often are we talking about the six-part series?
1: See, now you're so good because you remember things week to week. My cottage cheese brain just completely erases it all. But yeah, six parts all available now. So you can have the patience and watch it on ABC, or you can just say, give it to me now. I love, love, love Easy to Watch. And Mick hasn't thrown me out yet.
0: No, he
1: so
0: hasn't.
1: So how are you, Bern?
0: I'm really well. So is Dennis. He loves Sam Pang.
1: Oh, yay.
0: As a guilty pleasure. And, of course, he loves your viewing tips as well.
1: Do you have the pangs?
0: Sounds
1: are
0: like it.
1: Are you a panger?
0: Pangy, pangette. What are we sitting on?
1: That just makes me think of baguette.
0: Okay.
1: So now I want bread.
0: All right. Ground Up, as you say. It's available now on ABC iView and ABC TV.
7: Hey, Hugh.
10: Hugh.
11: Being set up to fail, aren't I?
7: Oh, for a minute I thought we had another drama on our hands.
11: You need to not say anything to anyone for some time.
0: And he sits down in the chair and kicks you out.
1: And your
0: Nancy
1: finger is hovering.
0: I know.
1: I haven't done it yet.
0: I haven't actually done it yet because I wanted to say and let everybody know, because they're going to love this piece of information.
1: Uh-oh.
0: This is not the only time of the week that Nancy is going to be in the house. Come Friday afternoon, you are a special guest.
1: Yes, I am.
0: Alongside a special guest.
1: Yes, he is.
0: Mark Holden,
1: who
0: we knew as the Carnation Kid on Countdown years ago.
1: He and Joe have been like really good friends for like decades. Not quite 40, but close to it.
0: We're going to learn all about Mark's time in LA.
1: Yeah, we have the same life. like his wife is American. Our daughters are born like a month apart from each other. And his wife and I both married musical dinosaurs.
0: And since he's visiting you this week, you said, well, you'll have to come in and see Bern. So on Friday afternoon.
1: It's happening,
0: It's happening. It's something gold. So he's choosing something new, something old, something covered, and something gold.
1: That would be four things.
0: Yeah. What did I say? Two.
1: Four. You did four. I can count to four, even though I've got cottage cheese.
0: All right, guess
1: today.
0: What I'm doing? I'm
1: Are you doing my finger?
0: Yeah, well, because you're coming back later.
1: All right.
0: Come on, you're back on Friday. Okay. Nancy Hench, we love you. Thank you so much. 23 to four. Mm-hmm. And with the 23 to four news headlines.
12: No, it's gone.
0: It's gone. She thinks her microphone is still on. No chance. Get out of here. I'll put your microphone on on Friday. Okay.
12: Bye.
0: Mick Radojkovic, the marvelous Mick, as you are now. Marvelous Mick. Are we going to stick with this?
13: That sounds fine to me. Marvelous Mick. I like the alliteration. Mm-hmm. That's very good. All right. We'll take it.
0: All right. It's now the 22 to 4 headlines. What's going on?
13: Yeah, some big news from the Middle East is that Iran's Revolutionary Guard has launched a drone strike on a U.S. Navy base in Bahrain, and it's warned of harsher strikes if American hostility continues. The flare-up follows the shooting down of a U.S. military helicopter near the Strait of Hormuz late yesterday. That incident saw Central Command retaliate overnight, hitting targets in southern Iran. Now, Anthony Albanese has expressed concern about the latest clashes, saying it's a volatile situation, and he said two security briefings already today. The Disability Discrimination Commissioner has told a Senate inquiry draft laws to cut NDIS funding will unfairly impact women. Rosemary Kayes is the first witness on day two of the hearing. She's told the inquiry proposed changes to the NDIS legislation, including expectations parents would take on increased responsibilities, would adversely affect mothers who typically perform caring roles. She says one of the key goals of the scheme was to unlock the productivity of carers and women, and this change would represent a backward step. The Senate inquiry has received more than 4,000 submissions in just 2 weeks, and advocates have been calling for the hearings to be extended to allow for further consultation. Woolworths will begin consulting with its corporate workforce amid plans to outsource hundreds of roles to Asia. The supermarket giant has not confirmed how many of its corporate employees will be affected, but the ABC understands hundreds of jobs and teams including people, IT and finance may go. The company says it has teams located throughout Asia and long-standing managed service arrangements in place for many years, and that they regularly review these in order to lower costs and ensure the best value. value for customers. AFL great Neil Danaher has been honoured as a hero at his MCG state funeral. Thousands turned out to pay their respects to the 65-year-old former coach and player whose long battle with motor neuron disease helped raise awareness of the illness. His wife Jan praised his humility and resilience, stating MND didn't define him. Daughter Loz remembered him for pushing people to their best.
10: Dad always said that when life throws you a challenge, you have two options. You can flourish or you can fold. And didn't you flourish? You got up each day and focused on what you could do, and you made the most of every single moment.
13: Also in AFL, Suns coach Damien Hardwick was pretty fired up, as we know, after the Suns lost to the Lions on Saturday. And at today's press conference, he discussed what upset him most from that game.
12: Oh, look, we just didn't play. We didn't play any phase of the game that we wanted to play, and that was the most disappointing thing. You know, we came in with a plan, and look, Brisbane had obviously been under heat, and obviously they came out and played an outstanding brand of football, taking nothing away from them, but we didn't really fire a shot. You know, we were on the back foot early. We gave 9 giveaway turnovers in the first quarter, which is the most we've had for the year in the first quarter. So normally that's a game total at best. So 3 goals straight away, then we gave up 5 centre bounce goals. That's the game. You know, we just couldn't get any momentum. When we did get some momentum, they'd get a centre bounce goal, which is an easy goal against. So, yeah, I was probably as disappointed as I've been for some time, and the players were too, which is a backhanded positive, if that makes sense. And, you know, what I will say is the leadership group this week have been outstanding. They've taken most of the meetings, most of the feedback, and they've really grabbed it and run with it. So we expect a response. I can sit there and talk it up as much as we want, but we looking for a response, and the group will demand a response. So that's a positive from a coaching point of view.
0: Yeah, fans will demand a response too, I reckon.
13: I reckon there's going to be a big game against the Cats coming up. In other news as well related to the Suns, Gary Ablett Jr., of course, the inaugural Gold Coast Suns captain back in 2011, led the Suns in 110 matches over 6 years, has become the first Gold Coast Sun to be inducted into the AFL Hall of Fame overnight, which is pretty great. Whilst Dimmer wasn't the coach during that time, he did make some really cool comments about him in the press conference today.
12: You know, anyone that gets admitted to the Hall of Fame is just such an incredible contributor to AFL, and, you know, I'll never forget the impact that he had on this football club, but more importantly, the game itself. Like, I'm an AFL coach, and I'm watching him, marvelling at him, going, boys, look at this guy, sort of thing. And, you know, I sort of think the measure of a player, if you're prepared to play money as an opposition fan to go and watch this guy play, it's a measure of him. So, you know, he's an incredible human, incredible person, but more importantly, incredible player.
14: Who was better, his dad or him?
12: Oh, good question. Good question. That's for journos to figure out.
0: Yeah, don't ask Dimmer that question. Too hard basket by the sounds of things. Gary Ablett Jr. Being named as being honoured in the AFL Hall of Fame. Let's check those roads.
15: 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Traffic.
0: How's it looking, Jace?
16: You're on back from Brisbane. A little bit slow. Pimpamar down through the Coomera Bridge, and also Helensvale down through to Narang, getting delays also. That earlier crash on Narang Connection Road just before the M1 Narang, that's been cleared, so all good there. Smith Street Motorway getting about a 10-minute delay westbound for the Uni through to exit 66. And Brisbane Road from Oxley Drive right through to the M1, very heavy along that whole stretch through Arundel. Ruddy Creek Road onto West Burley Road, still some very busy conditions there, and quite busy also both ways past the Uni on Bermuda Street, and also heading up through Mermaid Waters. Gold Coast Highway from the airport up through Tugan, busy there. No delay for Palm Beach, Burley through Broadbeach, pretty good. And Remembrance Drive, very heavy, Isla Capri up towards Thomas Drive surface. I'm Jason McLean from ATM with your latest traffic on ABC Gold Coast.
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17: The Beach Report.
0: Kind of feels like another one of those afternoons where I'm not sure everyone's rushing to the beach. Shane Barry, acting chief lifeguard, but what are conditions like? Hello.
18: Good afternoon, Bern. Yeah, you're absolutely right. There's not too many takers at the moment. It looks like there's another bit of rain coming in from the north. We've just got some light north-easterly winds at the moment. They've been light most of the day, which has been quite nice on the ocean. Not too much in terms of the waves for the board riders. We've got about a metre of swell. Those open beaches all the way through to the spit are going to be your best choice if you are going to get down for a wave. There's probably grabbing a bigger board or a fun board if you are going to go out. We're coming up to a high tide at 4:20, and the water temperature is still nice at just under 22 degrees. So if you are going to go brave the weather this afternoon and come down for a swim, just remember just to stay in close. It is getting quite full, and there is a bit of a shore break at the moment, so please just take care. use that side of caution and touch base with the lifeguards and remember to get to those red and yellow flags.
0: Shane Barry, Acting Chief Lifeguard, thanks so much.
18: Take care, Ben.
0: Yeah, I was just having a look at some of the falls we've had, and I'd imagine the gauges are just getting a little bit more as well, as I'm sure you heard on Brekkie and mornings as well this morning, that we ended up with so much more rain than we were expecting over that 24 hours yesterday, up to 45 millimetres wasn't unheard of in places like Benogan and Mudrabar, and up to 50 millimetres around Springbrook Way. So a lot more than the, 5, 6, 7 mils we had expected. Today's a little more like it, but we are getting a few millimetres in different gauges around the place. Telebudger Creek Dam's had about 4 millimetres, so's Currumbin Creek as well, 5 millimetres at Palm Beach. A bit more than that around parts of the hinterland. Binnaburra has had closer to 10 millimetres today, 8 millimetres at Wonga Wallen, and 6 millimetres out around Willowvale. So a few gauges getting a little bit, and judging by that radar, as Shane Barry was just saying, with more rain moving in, and I can see a lot of it actually, all the way to the north up into the Sunshine Coast, making its way down towards us as well. So keep that umbrella handy.
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0: 14 to 4 it is right now.
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24: People throw it off as like the pink cancer. 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
0: 9 people a day. Mostly women, of course, dying from breast cancer. That is a staggering stat. It remains the most common cancer in women in the world. And a new film to be shown at Pacific Fair tonight hopes to put this so-called pink cancer back in the spotlight until it's conquered. More on conquering breast cancer after this from Squeeze on 91.7 ABC Gold Coast. 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

0: Just after 10 to 4, that is Squeeze and Tempted on ABC Gold Coast. Hello to you, Bunty, listening to ABC Gold Coast this afternoon on the text line. Nice to hear your lively comments on a dreary day. Bunty's referring to, in fact, Bunty, I've just said he, and I don't know what Bunty. Bunty, how am I meant to know? Bunty, they. I'm calling you they right now. They say the Tassie show may be good, referring to what Nancy Hanch was talking about. She's a she. And Andy's in too. Bern, Nancy, you've sold me on Ground Up. Thank you. Amazing, Nancy. And if you're wondering what I'm talking about, then you haven't missed Nancy. Not really. If you stay with me, we replay the very best of Nancy Hanch on a Wednesday afternoon after 5:30. So stick around with me here on ABC Gold Coast. Bern Young's my name. Well, usually when you see a story about cancer on the big screen, it revolves around some Hollywood star playing the part of a, I don't know, mum or a sister or a wife, if we're talking about breast cancer, and the drama that is fighting for your life. Now, tonight on the big screen at Pacific Fair, a story about breast cancer with a ton of stars, but not Hollywood stars. These are star scientists and star survivors.
1: I feel as though I'm standing in front of this huge line of women. The earliest of women had no chance. But right now we do have chance.
2: I've seen more discoveries in the last 7 or 8 years than I have for my 40-year career.
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5: 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Bring it on.
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2: Yes. I'm 100% sure.
0: Conquering Breast Cancer. Sue Collins is the filmmaker behind this Australian documentary and joins you this afternoon. Hi, Sue.
7: Hi. Hi, Bern. Great to be there.
0: Yeah, nice to have you with us. You know, most documentaries, Sue, seem to go straight to the small screen. So what made you want to get this story on big screens, not just here but around the country?
7: Oh, that's a great question. Yes, they do often go on to television, but we felt that this story is really important. And it's also a story that we think when you put a lot of people into a cinema, turn the lights down, and they can immerse fully in a story for, you know, 90 minutes, it's a much more rewarding experience, and people take away, you know, the information and the story from the film in a much deeper understanding than what they would if they just watched it on TV.
0: Yeah. Look, I know that what you've made goes beyond the statistics around breast cancer, but there is one that we heard a moment ago, 9 people a day, and obviously that's mostly women, die from breast cancer in Australia. That is such a sobering and staggering number. As you were researching this, did you come across an attitude of, breast cancer, we've got that one sorted now, haven't we?
7: Yeah, we absolutely did. And I think that's why we really wanted to make this film, because we realised that, you know, we've got these really good improvements in treatments, and there's a lot of really positive things to talk about. But as you just said, 9 women and some men die every single day from breast cancer, and it's really serious, and it's not done yet. It's not figured out, and we can't be complacent about it.
0: What are the, you know, the very latest medical advances that are truly making a difference right now in 2026?
7: Well, I think the new medicines that are coming out are really supporting women, particularly women with metastatic disease. They're being able to live much better and much longer than they previously were. So a lot of women are having really positive outcomes from the new medicines. But there's also some really incredible research and trials going on as well, where they're really looking potentially at cure for all women at some point in the future, which is really promising.
0: Wow, cure. I mean, it's such a beautiful word, isn't it? When you say in the future, yeah. What sort of timeline do they give you? Or maybe they can't.
7: Well, I think sooner than later. I think that's what's really hopeful about it. I don't think they can give a specific timeline, but I think we're talking about within decades, not, you know, the end of the century. We're talking, you know, not too many years from now.
0: I we all know that early detection is vital for any cancer, as we know. Are we doing enough in that space, do you think, Sue? And I ask that question because just recently I had a small scare, and thank God it was only a scare, but, you know, I went to get the mammogram, as so many women do, but I also got an ultrasound I had to pay extra for that ultrasound. That's not covered in any way, but, you know, there's a fair bit of breast cancer around kind of in the family tree. And so, you know, my doctor and I thought, good idea, but I don't technically fall into the category of someone who should definitely do that. And then they found a small tumour. You know, thank God it wasn't cancer. I'll have another checkup in 6 months and just to make sure everything is what we thought it was. But does that need to change? Because I had to pay hundreds of dollars for that extra test, and I can do that. I'm lucky I prioritise that money, but not every woman can, Sue.
7: Yeah, look, I'm glad to hear that you are okay. I also really understand this journey. There's a lot of out-of-pocket costs when you have to pay for additional screening beyond the breast screen mammogram screening service, which is a fantastic service, and it's available to all women over 40 for free every 2 years. So it's really important women take advantage of that service. But yeah, if you fall into the category where you do need follow-up appointments for ultrasounds or MRIs and things like that, there is significant out-of-pocket expenses. And so I do think there needs to be a bit more advocacy around how to support women better. And I think things are getting better, but need to keep that awareness raising and that pressure on for these things to change.
0: Yeah, and with your film, and it'll be on tonight, by the way, at Pacific Fairs Event Cinemas, if you're interested, from 6:30. There's another showing again next Wednesday as well, Conquering Breast Cancer, it's called, and also Sunday the 21st of June in the afternoon. And as I said, you're putting this documentary on the big screen, even though many people would expect these sorts of docos to end up on TV or the like. What are you hoping to achieve? Because you can't conquer breast cancer with a documentary, but what can you do?
7: No, it's very true. You can't, unfortunately, conquer it with a documentary, but we can certainly help raise awareness, and we can certainly, anyone who sees the film is going to be far better informed about what they can do to, you know, help with their own personal risk and how to find out what their personal risk is and be empowered to, you know, go and talk to their GPs and access services like we were just talking about with the screening mammography and self-checking and all of these different things. But also I think the film's really hopeful, and you hear from these extraordinary women who've survived breast cancer or are living with breast cancer, but you also understand at the end of it, you'll understand better the science that's going on and where that hope for the future is really coming from. And I think if we can just generate more conversations, more people talking about this and more people understanding that it's a serious disease and we do need to continue to take it seriously for us to be able to end up having a cure for all women at some point in the future.
0: Sue Collins, who presents Conquering Breast Cancer. As I said, first screening is tonight at Pacific Fairs Cinemas. Good to talk to you, Sue. Thank you.
7: Yeah, thanks so much for having me on. I hope everyone comes along and sees the film.
0: It is a minute and a half away from the latest news.
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0: How are things, Jace?
8: If you're heading up to Brisbane on the M1, just getting a slight delay through Yatala, coming back the other way, slight delays through Ormo, and also Pimpama right down through to Narang. Northbound run, Mudrabar towards Narang, getting delays also. Smith Street motorway, about a 10-minute delay from the Uni through to exit 66. And Brisbane Road from Oxley Drive through to the M1 exit, delays there also. Bermuda Street getting quite heavy northbound Mermaid Waters, also southbound past Uni towards Reedy Creek Road. Reedy Creek Road at the intersection, still some busy conditions there. So too busy, Gold Coast Highway, Tugan, up through Palm Beach, not too bad. Broad Beach through to either Capri, busy, and Remembrance Drive through to Thomas Drive surface, getting some very slow traffic through that particular stretch. Meantime, no delays on Hope Island Road. I'm Jason McLean from ATM with your latest traffic on ABC Gold Coast.
0: Thanks very much, Jace. Well, more than a vision, they say. What have they got planned to make sure that the Gold Coast is the world-class lifestyle destination of the future? We'll look at tourism after the news.
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0: But you also know that tourism is what drives this city. It brings billions of dollars and maintains the economy for many of us locals. It's with this in mind that the city has today released their destination management plan, getting us from here to the 2032 Olympic Games. So what does it mean? How will the city look as it drives sustainable tourism growth? You'll hear from John Warne from Experience Gold Coast, who's heading this up in just a moment. It's been a relatively quiet week in federal politics, so does that mean something's going on behind the scenes? We need our man on the spot. Andrew Hughes will join you soon, analysing the progress of these tax change bills, the NDIS inquiry, and should or are we about to start using that R word? Recession? We'll see.
1: From breaking news to the stories behind it, trust us to tell it like it is. ABC Gold Coast.
0: Another R word is rain, and we're getting a bit of that as well. Well, more like showers. Showers to rain, I suppose, depending on whether you're under some of the more moderate falls. And there's plenty of light shower activity too, right up the coast, coming down our way. I'm looking as far north as Maroochydore at the moment, and there's showers all the way up, and it's all moving south right now. The heaviest falls in this whole vicinity are just moving through the southern Gold Coast and into the Tweed at the moment. And I mentioned we had seen some of the gauges getting up to 10, 11, 12 millimetres as of 9 o'clock this morning. So we're getting some decent falls, but most are getting anywhere between, you know, sort of 2, 6, 8 millimetres as well. In terms of the temperatures, fairly cool, and we really never warmed up. So we started the day around 17 degrees and then we got as warm as 20, but we're now on 19 degrees almost everywhere. That's the Seaway, the airport, Canungra, all 19 degrees. Same for Bow Desert. Down to 15 degrees now on Tambourine Mountain. Brisbane's on 18 and Byron on 20 degrees. Jace is across all the traffic for you and he'll check the roads at around 20 past four. The future of tourism for this city after this.

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0: Oh, he's cheeky, that Trevor Jackson. Tune in to him, of course, 5 through till 8 every weekday morning. Speaking of being in close proximity to Brisbane, especially ahead of 2032, and the tourism opportunities that presents for us, Gold Coast and tourism, they have always gone together. It's no surprise that so much focus is, of course, placed on making this city an attractive destination, not only for domestic, but international visitors as well. So what needs to be done to continue growing the tourism sector, but in a sustainable way? Was a rather glossy new brochure released today. It declares the Gold Coast Destination Management Plan provides a strategic roadmap to ensure the region remains a world-class, future-ready lifestyle destination. Well, what does that really mean and how's it going to be done? Let's find out. I've got experience Gold Coast's CEO, John Warne, joining me on Drive this afternoon. Hi, John.
4: Hi, Bern. Good afternoon.
0: Now, this is an $8.9 billion industry, isn't it? This is a massive part of the city. Explain why it remains probably one of our most important businesses.
4: Yeah, of course. So look, as everyone knows, tourism is one of the Gold Coast's greatest strengths already, but we need to make sure we get the balance right. And as you just said, this plan that was launched today that leads us up to 2032, so it's a six-year plan, it sets out how we can ensure tourism continues to support local jobs and businesses while also protecting the amazing Gold Coast lifestyle, our natural assets, and also the sense of community that makes the Gold Coast such a great place to live and to visit.
0: One, I was looking back at, you know, tourism plans of yesteryear, you know, one of which was, I think, around 2013 or something like that, and it was looking towards 2020, and it said, we'll double our overnight visitor expenditure to $7 billion by 2020. Are you putting those sorts of targets in this plan? What are you doing?
4: So the plan that's been launched today sets a target for 2032 to see the visitor economy grow to $11.1 billion. So that is obviously a sizable increase, but it's not without, you know, a lot of thinking and a lot of planning. The trajectory that we're presently on, which is between sort of 3 and 8% growth per annum, we're really confident that that's an achievable target. You know, the Gold Coast is becoming much better known, not just across Australia, but internationally. And we think the 11.1 target is very, very achievable for the city in 2032.
0: Okay, so $2.2 billion more in our tourism economy. The very first thing you talk about in terms of the, you know, strategic pillars is essentially transport, and it's access and connectivity officially, but it talks a lot about reducing congestion, making sure there's seamless transport. And yet, as you know, the state government decided not to pursue the light rail all the way down to the airport. That has to be essential to getting people from the airport to the tourism centres of this city. So what are you going to do to make sure there isn't congestion and there is connection for tourists in this city? Without light rail.
4: Yeah, so I think that in the plan we articulate that more infrastructure and better infrastructure

0: around access and connectivity is so important to the future of the Gold Coast. We know at the moment we average about 1.2 million visitors each month, and that puts pressure on our city infrastructure as it is at the moment. So part of this plan is really stepping through some of the key actions that we will need to take with local government and state government and federal government to improve transport connectivity, and also to encourage and advocate strongly for infrastructure investment. We know it's needed. The Gold Coast is a key gateway, not just to Queensland, but also to Australia. And so it is very, very important that we make sure we lobby and we advocate, and we make sure that we articulate in our plan here that infrastructure investment is needed.
1: Okay, so are you continuing to lobby for light rail to the airport?
0: It's not just light rail, it's actually infrastructure more broadly, Bern. I think a few weeks ago I went down and led a mission with some leaders and some board members, some experienced Gold Coast down in Canberra, where we met with federal ministers and also shadow and opposition leaders to make sure they understood the changing face of the Gold Coast. We know that this is a city that is becoming more attractive. When you look even further forward out to 2045, the state government has their own Destination 2045 plan. Our target for visitor spend by then is $16.8 billion. So that's nearly double where we sit at the moment. And that is why we have to advocate for our city around infrastructure investment, because we need to make sure that people can get around, it's safe and it's easy. And we've got a really flat city, and we should be able to make sure that accessible transport options are much more readily available.
1: Yeah, look, I don't want to harp on this point because there's a lot more to the plan than just transport, but I just want to clarify, do you want light rail to the airport, or are you a realist who says we haven't got light rail to the airport, so we are going to push for the best ever bus system that will integrate with light rail to make sure we are this amazing tourism destination that gets, you know, $11.1 billion by 2032? Yeah.
0: Let me answer it this way. There were 1,600 stakeholders that were consulted in devising this plan. The very loud message in that was that we needed light rail through to the Gold Coast Airport. So there was a big message in there, which is why it's a key part of the plan. So I think that the answer for the city is that is something that we do need for the future, and that's something that we'll continue to lobby and push and encourage leaders at all levels of government to keep considering, because we know that it's needed.
1: John Warne's my guest. He's the CEO of Experience Gold Coast, and they've just released a major blueprint for the next 6 years, trying to build tourism even further. The Gold Coast Destination Management Plan, it's called. Sustainable is, you know, one of the words that's used throughout. Is that just a buzzword for the press release? What are the actual concrete plans? What do you mean by a tourism sector that improves its sustainability?
0: Well, it's sustainability really through two lenses. If I think about eco-sustainability first, we all know as Gold Coasters, we have an extraordinary hinterland that sits behind the Gold Coast. And we've got World Heritage listed rainforest. So a lot of it is about making sure that we sell and showcase that beautiful part of our city, and make sure that we're seeing investment into experiences and new accommodation into that space. But then there's economic sustainability, and what that's about is working with our industry partners and making sure that they're readying themselves for the future. So making sure they've got investment into digital, making sure they've got mobile phone related strategies, because we all know that most people begin their search to go anywhere on their mobile phone. So a lot of it is about driving sustainable businesses, and ultimately this plan is about ensuring tourism continues to support local jobs and local businesses, because we want to make sure that our market share grows. We want to make sure that we support our local businesses here.
1: 2032, obviously we keep hearing from the Premier that it's the Queensland Games, but, and of course we've got our sports that we'll be hosting here on the Gold Coast, but Brisbane will be the focus. I think I remember some months ago and they were saying, you know, we should all be Brisbane, you know. What do you think? How are you happy to be absorbed into the Brisbane marketing for 2032, or is the Gold Coast going to stand apart and say we are something special, because they have not got our beaches, John Warne?
0: No, that's right. Look, and I don't think that's a debate for this afternoon, Bern. I think what I would say to you is that one of the key pillars in this destination management plan released today is a clear call out about the 2032 Games legacy, and that's got many actions in it. We want to make sure that we can see the cultural Olympiad program here on the Gold Coast. We've got a really exciting arts and culture precinct at Hotter. We also want to make sure that we work with national sporting bodies and we bring more content here around

0: our World Cups, World Championships. And then also we want to make sure that we focus particularly on para sports. Being a flat city, as I mentioned earlier, we think there's a really great opportunity to make para more of a home on the Gold Coast. And that means that there's a lot of camps for lead-up events and international sporting federations wanting to visit our beautiful city and experience it, not just in 32, but in the lead-up.
1: Yeah, look, there's so much in the plan and I could ask you more, but could I ask you one last question, John Warne, which is, you mentioned events. Give me one event that we don't have that you want.
0: Oh, I'm going to answer it in a very cheeky way. In the next 2 weeks, we've got a really awesome sports announcement that we can't wait to share. I look forward to sharing that with your listeners at the right time. I just want to assure everyone that we're always looking for new and exciting content. We're a city that's becoming more and more well known for an amazing array of events right through the year, 12 months of the year, and we should be very, very proud of that as a city.
1: John Warne, CEO of Experience Gold Coast. We'll wait to hear what that announcement is in 2 weeks. Thank you.
0: Thank you.
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1: How are things looking, Jace?
3: Traffic getting a little bit slower coming back from Brisbane on the M1. It's stretched from Ormo right down through Narang. Delays up to 10, 15 minutes there. Northbound Highland Park up through Narang. Delays also. And a little bit busy heading on down through to Mudrabah. After that, you run down through Tweed, both directions, all nice and clear. Bermuda Street busy southbound past the uni towards Reedy Creek Road. And very heavy at both directions heading up towards Hawker Boulevard, Broadbeach Waters. It's very busy now down through Miami for Gold Coast Highway. Remembrance Drive, still slight delays up to Thomas Drive at surface. Smith Street Motorway, delays up to 10 still westbound from the uni through to exit 66. Very heavy also Brisbane Road outbound from Oxley Drive right up to Arundel Drive. No delays meantime on Oxley Drive, the Savo. I'm Jason McLean from ATM with your latest traffic on ABC Gold Coast.
1: Thanks, Jason.
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5: I will not be lectured about sexism and misogyny by this man. 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
10: Federal Politics with Andrew Hughes.
1: Now, on the surface, it may have felt like business as usual this week in federal politics, but maybe that just means there's stuff going on under the surface, which is why we turn to you, Andrew Hughes, our political expert from ANU. Hello.
11: Hello, Ben. Hello, everyone. And you are so correct. There
1: really?
11: Has been stuff going on beneath the surface. Indeed, there has been.
1: Okay. All right. So does this mean it's going on behind closed doors, especially when it comes to the Albanese government attempting to get these tax changes through the upper house? What's going on?
11: Yeah, it's interesting. So that's gone to an inquiry stage. They'll come back and talk about it. But really where it's at, the Greens want the grandfathering clause gone. The Coalition want concessions on CGT to small business to get it through. Now, where it's really interesting, the Coalition have already voted against these measures in the lower house, so I don't think they'll change their mind in the Senate. It's more likely to be the Greens who've supported to go through unchanged, but there's a catch, and isn't there always in politics? The catch is the Greens would then want concessions on NDIS legislation going through at the same time. So this is where it becomes wrapped up in the NDIS changes happening in the program. So $170 billion over 10 years, $38 billion for the rest of this decade. That is a lot of money on the table. Put it in comparison, the CGT negative gearing and the trust taxes raise revenue of around $35 billion over the same four-year period. So in other words, they'd be all wiped out if they can't get the NDIS changes to happen as well. So it's quite interesting how it's playing out now.
1: Yeah, okay. So as you say, these changes will save the economy, $38 billion, but they have to get them through. There's been some concern that only 2.4% of this figure comes from fraud measures. So what else will be cut to save the government that money?
11: And that's what we've heard this week in Melbourne when we've had some public hearings into the NDIS changes. They've been very emotive. We've heard from disability advocates, family members. They've all talked about how a lot of community participation programs will be cut. Now, that is code for having a carer accompanying someone who's on the NDIS to the movies, for example, to the shops to have a coffee, a day out, for example,

0: all those sort of programs will be scaled back, and there is now discussion that would lead to isolation and social harms for some participants in the program. And the Greens want assurances those things will not happen, or they will be somehow be a smoother transition, not a rapid one, into these changes. The government's not said any word about this. They've said, nope, we're going ahead with them. And that's quite interesting, because the Greens, I think, have raised some really good points here about, okay, well, if you're doing the putting the brakes on really hard on these programs, some people will literally go from 1 week to being able to do those things, the next week being told no and never again. So this is where it comes across hard for Labor. Look, they have to do the changes in a way to keep the program sustainable, but now it's the pace of the change of the programs which are under question. And I think that'll sort of feed into that broader narrative now that Labor are perhaps losing some engagement and reality when it comes to the rest of us. So, and that's what the Coalition and One Nation been pushing for this week. All of this week they've been really hard about this, that Labor's out of touch, it's been government for too long. So you're hearing this narrative already emerge from the conservative side of politics. So that's what we're seeing now, is really the long, slow build up and steady one at that to the next federal election in 2028, if that's when the date is. So we're going to hear this now, Bern, sadly, until the next election date.
1: Okay.
0: It's campaigning mode.
1: Get ready for that. But if they move more slowly, they won't make the same amount of savings.
0: Correct.
1: Right.
0: And that's the thing. Where do you get the money from?

0: $3 trillion. And as percentage of GDP, it's getting up around the high 30% mark. That's really high historically. Keep in mind, at the end of John Howard's reign as Prime Minister, the debt figure was 0.5% of GDP. So it's gone up by that much in that short space of time. Both governments, or both sides of politics, to blame for that, but it's definitely something the current government needs to keep an eye on, because they're currently in government. So they can't let that debt go up too much higher, because otherwise it affects our debt rating internationally, which means then we start to hear more and more stories of us putting more money into interest repayments and not into programs.
1: Yeah. Well, while we talk about the economy, there have been rumblings this week that we've seen the end of interest rate hikes as the economy slows down. The R word, recession, is being bandied around as well. You've mentioned this before, that the RBA has even been pushing us purposefully in that direction. How likely is it, Andrew?
0: Yeah, no, this is really interesting with economics at the moment. It may have been a quiet week politically, but in terms of economics, the Reserve Bank governor has said they will put up interest rates if necessary. And I thought, wow, they still believe there's an inflation upside, even though there are some other reports out this week which indicated house prices could fall by, wait for it, on the eastern seaboard anyway, not too sure about Queensland, by around 8% over the coming 2 years. Now, that's new. That's really based on the auction clearances we're hearing and seeing about in Sydney, Melbourne, Adelaide, some of the bigger capital cities on the eastern seaboard, not Brisbane, which is quite interesting, but that's a different story. But then what we're hearing as well is the slowdown in terms of lending and capacity for lending. That is code for the economy slowing, which is what the Reserve Bank wants to hear, but the rest of us in a way don't, because that means then we're heading towards a recession. So the government now has got to hope that we stay out of a recession. And at the moment, and this is really gets really interesting, the banks this week have been cutting 2-year fixed interest rates. Now, that's code for what they believe will happen in the next 2 years, is the next year things might go up, but then the government will have to cut interest rates to stimulate demand this time next year. That is code for the slowdown, could be a recession. So this is the government's delicate balancing act that it has to do for the next 12 months. If it doesn't get it right, we go into recession. If it does get it right, we just maybe dip into it as what they call a consumer recession. So in other words, us at a consumer level don't spend as much money, and we're hearing some signs of that, but businesses stay out of it, and then we get through, and then maybe we get into growth by mid to late 2027. So this is what the government's gamble is, and that leads in, of course, that final 6 months of campaigning before a final federal budget in 2028, and then followed by a federal election campaign. So if you can see the timing on the horizon here, if the government can do it, they could save the day for both themselves and the nation. If they don't, we dip into it, and likely things change dramatically on the political landscape.
1: And any hunches as to which way it goes, Andrew Hughes?
0: Yeah, I'm going for the soft. I think they'll just keep us out of it, but I think there'll be some hard times ahead for sure. I mean, we're already hearing stories of some businesses hitting the wall, like Barbecues Galore, of course. That news came out earlier this week as well. So we're hearing some stories about slowdown on the front, but when it comes to house prices, that's where it's going to really hurt Labor.
1: Yeah.
0: And I think it'll open the door for more One Nation supporters, to be honest with you, Bern. I think we'll see and hear more of One Nation going up in the polls.
1: When you talked about those auction clearance rates, you know, which is the number of houses that either sell or don't sell at auction on any given weekend, and they are near decade lows in some cities. Is it a sign, do you think, that buyers are being wary about getting into a market with the tax changes hanging in the balance? Or is it that people are still expecting a particular price for their houses and they're not getting them?
0: I think a bit of A and a bit of B. I think what people also now hoping, if you're an investor too, they'll be waiting for the dip now in the market, and they'll buy on the dip. So it might be a little bit soft for the next 12 months, but I think the money will return, particularly in markets like Brisbane and the Gold Coast, because they're so hot. I mean, there's so many good reasons to be there. There'll always be in demand. That demand will always create price increases. So I don't think it'll come back that much. It might be a small adjustment as people adjust to the new taxation system and work out how they can manage it and make their investments work. But it'll be short. I think maybe a year or two. And that's about it. And then it'll pick up again, because our population growth is so strong, driven largely by overseas migration. I think those key fundamentals will stay in the marketplace for a lot longer. So it will turn around. We're in a bad patch at the moment. The wars will be over. The conflict will be gone. There'll be a lot of other positive news on the horizon. So this

0: is probably going to be the worst 12 months ahead, and then we get through this, and then probably early 2027 we'll start to see some early signs of upshooting in the market.
1: Talking politics with Andrew Hughes from ANU. I think we'll talk more One Nation next week because, of course, this time next week, Pauline Hanson will have been a guest at the press club in Canberra, and that will be interesting. So we'll talk more about that this time next week, Andrew. Thank you so much.
0: Thanks, Ben. Thanks, everyone.
1: Cheers. A little after 4:30 for the latest news headlines in a moment, including what I'm saying is my favourite story of the day. Stick around for that. And are you my
2: Rewind Mastermind?
1: I've got the clue coming your way in a moment. If you can tell me what the song is and who's singing it, the number you'll need is 1300 903 917. But Mick Radojkovic has stepped in with the latest news headlines. Hey, Mick.
3: Hello, Bern. Yes, the headlines are: Iran and the US have traded fresh airstrikes in the latest flashpoint of the Middle East war. Iranian media reports Iran's Revolutionary Guard has attacked US military bases in Jordan and Bahrain. Bahrain has activated its air defences and told the public to seek shelter. It comes after the US military carried out strikes on Iranian sites near the Strait of Hormuz following the crash of an army helicopter, which US President Donald Trump has blamed on the Islamic Republic. Iran's Revolutionary Guard says the clashes are continuing and it's warning of more severe responses if the US doesn't retreat. President Trump has fielded phone calls in the last few days from five different leaders of NATO neighboring Gulf nations, pleading with him to end the war. A former building regulator official has told the CFMEU inquiry he blew the whistle to Queensland's corruption watchdog about alleged union interference at his old workplace. Former Queensland Construction and Building Commission licensing manager Graham Easterby has taken the witness stand at an inquiry into the state division of the CFMEU. Mr. Easterby's evidence centred on allegations ousted CFMEU leader Jade Ingram, who served on the QPC board, pressured the regulator to target certain contractors. The inquiry continues. Queensland Deputy Premier is standing by his decision to remove affordable housing requirements from two new developments. Project managers will no longer have to provide 550 low-cost homes in Robina on the Gold Coast and 34 at Lutwyche in Brisbane. Labor says ditching mandates introduced when it was in office will drive up house prices. Jared Blaise says he doesn't want to put restrictions on the private sector.
1: We'll talk more about this after 5. I would love to hear from Robina locals in particular, because we heard from Jamie, who lives in Robina, yesterday, saying he really felt like the suburb had, you know, grown extensively and was becoming so congested. You know, this is a pretty big development with or without the affordable housing. It's something like, it's over 20 apartment buildings, 16 of which under the current plans, and I must admit they might change slightly without the affordable housing, but 16 of those are up to 72 metres tall. So that's a real changing, you know, skyline of Robina, similar to some of the high rises they've got there. But, that, you know, to have that many, you know, 16 to 21, you know, mid to high rise buildings in Robina, it changes the landscape. So if you're living in Robina, I'd love to hear from you as well. 1300 903 917. If you're trying to find affordable housing and you would have liked to have bought at Lakesview Robina, give me a call as well. 1300 903 917, and we'll talk more about that after 5.
3: We will. But quickly in sport before we get to a great story, the Titans take on the Tigers in Sunday afternoon footy. I didn't get teamless Tuesday, so it's teamless Wednesday instead. The Tigers, it's their last game at Leichhardt for quite a while because they're redeveloping the, as they call it, the eighth wonder at Leichhardt Oval. But for the Titans, Jalen DeGroote is set to line up in the centres in place of Jojo Defita, who's in the Origin team, of course, while Cleese Haas replaces Tino Faasulamalawe in the front row. Chris Randall's been ruled out because of concussion protocol. That means Jet Lu comes onto the bench for a potential NRL debut. This is after, of course, the Tigers got done 68-0 by the Panthers last weekend. Now, are you a bird fan?
1: I certainly am. What I love is I love a live camera.
3: Oh yeah.
1: Under any circumstance, really, to be honest. I love to just be a fly on the wall. But I got a bit addicted to those falcons in the CBD of Melbourne. You know how every year they do that, and you watch, and some years the little fledgling fledges and some years it falls. What's going on in the canopies of the rainforest?
3: You put me onto this story and it's so cool. If you want a distraction, there's a webcam installed on a crane in the Daintree rainforest. But this crane And this nest

0: has been here for 15 years, and researchers have found that they believe the same pair of birds have been mating and nesting on top of this crane for 15 years. They're ospreys. Now, I didn't know too much about ospreys, but they're a small daytime predator that mostly eats fish. Unlike their European or American counterparts, Australian ospreys don't migrate. So the couple live near the crane all year round. They live up to 25 years, and a few years ago, someone at the James Cook University decided it might be a good idea to put a webcam on the top of this crane. Now, Johan Larsen is from the James Cook University. He was on ABC News 24 a little while ago talking about the 47-metre-tall crane towers above the far north Queensland rainforest canopy and how it makes it the perfect nesting place for the seabird.
1: Yeah, someone had the great idea of putting a webcam there. It seemed like we had the birds and we had the structure to mount it to, so we put a live cam on there, which is fantastic because we get to watch them from the nest building to looking after the chicks to fledging.
2: Yeah, the pictures are wonderful. And you said the nest building, they have to rebuild the nest every year, don't they, because you move the crane.
1: Yes, well, the crane moves. It's actually the tower of the crane is stationary, but we do move the crane when we use it. Ospreys tend to stick to the same nesting sites a lot of the time, but they stop maintaining the nest after the chicks have fledged. So at the end of the year, when we need to do maintenance of the crane, the nests have started degrading a little bit already, and we kind of have to push it up so we can access all parts of the crane to service it. But then the next nesting season, they rebuild the nest again. And so they really like the crane as a nesting spot, obviously.
3: I'm literally watching the osprey at this very moment.
0: Yes.
3: Nibble on some of its nest by the looks of things. Maybe it's just sharpening its beak. I don't know what it's doing.
0: And there's a little chick in there right now. Yeah.
3: Well, I think it's an egg.
0: Oh, okay. The egg's there.
3: Yeah, the egg is there.
0: I could see a bird in there a little while ago.
3: Could you?
0: I was
3: looking. Like a little baby bird?
0: Yeah.
3: Oh, I'm going to keep watching. Have I got a radio show to do? Because
0: nah,
3: I'm really busy watching this.
0: Osprey cam.
3: Just pop it into a search engine and go JCU, which is James Cook University, live camera osprey. And I'm pretty sure you'll get there straight away. I swear to God, that osprey is looking at the camera like, are you looking at me? Are you looking at me? It keeps looking up at the camera, but maybe it's just looking beyond, out to sea or whatever it is. And then you can see the gorgeous, you know, treetop
0: canopy. Yeah,
3: of
0: so
3: the
0: great.
3: Dane tree. Mm-hmm. Yeah, well, it's like going to far north Queensland without having to leave the Gold Coast. It's the perfect thing. Mick Radojkovic, thank you so much for that. 22-5.
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3: Ooh, are you the Rewind Mastermind today? 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I need to know what song it is and who's singing it. 1300 903 917.

Look, I can give you more if you need it, but I'm hoping that's enough. 1-300-903-917. Are you my Rewind Mastermind today? I need the band and the song.

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More clue if you need it by the looks of those phone lines. You got a few clues and a few ideas.

Masters of the Millennial Whoop, is that what they call it? When you have all that whoop, whoop through all these different songs. Catchy stuff though, isn't it? Geronimo from Brizzy's Shepherd here on ABC Gold Coast. Ben Young with you for Drive. Looking for a Rewind Mastermind today.

0: There are a lot of people on the phone. I'm going to go random here and find someone who's on the road. Driving back to Yamba? Andrew, hello.
1: Hello, Bern. How are you?
0: Yeah, good. How far down the road are you?
1: I'm almost at the Pottsville turnoff.
0: Okay. Now, what do you do when you start getting into the really scratchy 91.7, or are you already on the app?
1: I'm on the app.
0: You're on the app. Smart move. Yeah. Smart move. All right. How long does it take to get to Yamba these days with all the new roads down that way?
1: I've probably got about another hour and a half to go.
0: An hour and a half. All right. I can keep you company for an hour and 14. Does that sound all right?
1: Look, you'll fill my afternoon. That'll be great.
0: I love it. Okay. Here's the clue.

0: I need the singer. I need the song. What can you give me?
1: I think it's the Beatles and they're singing Paperback Writer.
0: Look at you go. Nobody wants to be a paperback writer. We really need some congratulations to go to multiple ABC Gold Coast listeners today. It's probably one of those songs that sounds a bit like it does going backwards as it does going forwards, do you reckon, Andrew?
1: Very similar. I mean, you can pick the voices. So the Beatles were pretty easy, but I was just trying to pick up that the melody. And so I thought, well, that's the closest one that I can associate it with.
0: Yeah, well, you know what? I chose it on purpose because it has a kinship almost to being the Rewind Mastermind, because it was on this day in 1968 that they released the single of Paperback Writer. But the B-side had a song called Rain, or Niar, as they called it, because it's believed to be the first time that anyone... And now, this has been disputed, but this is what they said at the time, that it was the first time anyone had used a reverse tape technology. So take a little listen to Rain.

0: Apparently, John Lennon discovered the effect accidentally. He was playing a tape of this song in reverse at home and then thought, this sounds really cool. This is innovative stuff. We could put it there. And it's sort of a landmark studio experiment and helped pave the way, of course, for a rather psychedelic sound that would end up defining other albums like Revolver and Sgt. Pepper. But it was this day that we heard it first, apparently.
1: So they recorded a track and then he played it backwards, and then did they lay lyrics down over the top of that? Or
0: no, then they put the backwards tape into the song. Yeah. I guess they spliced it in the old school way. Yeah, so they actually put a reverse tape technology into the forwards song. Does that make sense?
1: Just
0: exactly. Well, try and keep up with John Lennon and the likes, right?
1: Exactly.
0: They didn't do anything tricky like that with the A side, which of course was Paperback Writer. Let's listen to it now. And Andrew, hang on the line. We're going to get your details and safe travels down to Yamba.
1: Thanks, Bird.
0: Cheers.

0: released on this day back in 1968, the B-side using an experimental reversed tape approach. Sounded a little, you got the little taste of the psychedelic sound that they were starting to head towards with that. Paperback Writer from the Beatles. And well done to our Rewind Mastermind today. We'll do that again next Wednesday.
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0: A call out today, and I don't know how many 17-year-olds are listening to ABC Gold Coast this afternoon, but maybe you've got one in the house or all the way up to the age of 35. And have they ever considered signing up to be a stem cell donor? And it might sound a bit intense, but it's actually quite a simple act of getting a cheek swab, maybe a blood test, and it could, of course, save lives. Josephine O'Brien's husband, Liam, was diagnosed with a rare form of leukemia a few years ago, 2022 it was, and a stem cell donation helped buy their family some really precious time.

0: Today, ABC's Nicole Dyer caught up with Josephine to discuss her mission to set up a national stem cell registry.
1: Well, Lifesaving List was established when my husband Liam was diagnosed with blood cancer back in June of 2022, when he needed a stem cell transplant and we realised how poor the Australian Stem Cell Donor Registry was. And I guess what we were trying to achieve was awareness for people to understand how simple it was to be the person that could potentially save someone's life, or you could be the missing piece. And we felt like no family should have to carry the weight of finding a donor alone, because when you're faced with the shocking news that someone you love needs a stem cell match, you're sort of already fighting the hardest moment in your life. And I think our mission now is to build a stronger registry for the future so that people don't have to do this on their own and they feel supported when they need it the most.
2: Josephine, I think when people think donations, they automatically go to organ donations. How does stem cell donations work?
1: It's collected by either visiting a Life Blood collection centre when you give blood and they take an extra vial, or now we have enabled cheek swab registration. So that is simply, you can do that through stemcelldonors.org.au, where you sign up and they send you a kit, and you literally, takes less than a minute, you swab the inside of your cheek and you send it back. And that's for all 17 to 35 year olds that can do that now in Australia. It used to be 18 to 35 year olds, but they have just lowered that age so that by the time these 17 year olds turn 18, they are active on the registry. And there's only about one in 1,500 people that ever get called up to actually be a donor once they're on the registry. We very fortunately had a beautiful friend who signed up to the registry when Liam needed it, the support at the time. And within 2 months, he got a call to say he had, was a match for someone. And, you know, when I asked, you know, is he going to go through with it? He said, absolutely, this could be someone's Liam. And I think, you know, Australians are very patriotic and love to support. You know, that's our culture. We love to help people. And I think it's that lack of awareness that young people don't even, they're not even aware of the opportunity to do this. So that's what we're really trying to achieve. All he had to do then, when you're donating the stem cells, it's just like giving blood. It's not an operation. It sounds frightening and scary. It used to be bone marrow donation, and I think that terminology used to think confuse people to think it was an operation, but it's actually just like sitting in a chair when you're giving blood for a few hours and they extract that from you, and then and then that gets turned into, you know, the stem cells, which is the quality part that we really need to help somebody else in the world.
2: It's so easy.
1: It is.
2: And yet so vital to the survival of so many people. Where are we falling down?
1: Well, I think it comes down to, as I said, that lack of awareness. I think, you know, it's not publicised, it's not out there for this young demographic. And, you know, it was quite remarkable when we first launched in 2023, when Liam desperately needed a match, we tripled stem cell donations, which was the highest in Australian history. And so it was very obvious that there were people, as soon as they knew about it, that were keen to join. And so it's not, you know, a lack of support from that age group. It's just the fact that I think they don't know enough about it. So what we're trying to now achieve is sort of a long-term national investment into Australia's stem cell donor registry so that we can have a larger donor pool, because the patient need in Australia is increasing, yet our donor pool is not reflecting that increase. And so we're trying to go now to have some programs into schools. As you would know, every 17 to 18-year-old is normally in senior school. So to target that market of a program that goes to schools, universities, sporting clubs, the military, to try and get them to see how simple it is and to know the impact. You know, for us, it gave us the gift of time. Liam had 2 years with us that he wouldn't have had if he did not have a stem cell transplant. And that

0: was just priceless. It was so memorable and moving to be able to have that 2 years with him. You know, our children at the time were only 2 and 3 when he was diagnosed. And so to have that extra time with him was so important. And you know, it was critical to us.
1: How do we do it? What do we do?
0: So there's 2 ways you can do it at the moment. You can go to Lifeblood online or to any of their blood collection centres and donate blood, which is just as important. Even people that aren't in that age bracket, you know, Liam had transfusions daily with blood during his treatment, and it's vital to have that as well. But if you do go and give blood and you're in that age group, you can ask to join the stem cell registry and they'll just take one little extra vial at the time, or you can visit stemcelldonors.org.au and sign up to get a cheek swab sent to your home. You can also follow Life Saving List on Instagram.
1: Instagram's another place to do it, or stemcelldonors.org.au. That's Josephine O'Brien. Again, that age group is 17 to 35. Liam, her husband, passed away 2 years ago, and she has relaunched this initiative now that she feels she's in a better place to take some control of this for a stem cell donor registry. She wants a national one if she can do it. But as you heard, giving blood is also just as vital, and this week is National Blood Donor Week. Thanks to Nicole Dyer for sharing that interview with us this afternoon.
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1: Chase, how are those roads looking?
3: You're on back from Brisbane on the M1, a little bit slow from Yatala right down through to the Coomera Bridge, and also further delays Helensvale through to Narang, all up at another 15 on top of your journey. Northbound quite heavy out through Highland Park and Narang. Westbound Smith Street Motorway still delays from Olsen Avenue, and Brisbane Road quite heavy heading past Arundel Drive at Arundel. Oxley Drive through Coomera Bar, Paradise Point pretty good. Heading on through to Hope Island Road, just a slight delay as you come off the bridge. Bermuda Street southbound past the uni towards Reedy Creek Road. Very busy conditions through there. Reedy Creek Road starting to ease. Hooker Boulevard outside the shopping centre Broadbeach, very busy. And still delays Remembrance Drive up through the Thomas Drive surface as well. I'm Jason McLean from ATM with your latest traffic on ABC Gold Coast.
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0: of those, this is the original plans, are up to 72 metres tall, 16 72-metre high-rises in Robina. Just on the other side of the train track from the Green Heart, that's where this is planned for. 1300 903 917. If you live locally, I'd love to know what you think. Janie lives at Robina.
1: I have no problems with the growth of Robina and the Gold Coast more broadly. I think it's an incredible... Oh, shame is an understatement that they can not hold the developer to account in terms of the affordable housing, which is what we need.
0: Have your say. What do you think? 1300 903 917. You will hear from the Deputy Premier in a moment. You'll hear what the Mayor's saying as well, because he thinks some compassion is needed in this whole outlook of providing housing for the likes of the teachers and the nurses that make part of the community that should be Robina. We'll hear more from him, but I want to hear from you. 1300 903 917 is my number. We were hearing a little earlier about what I think is one of the nicest stories of the day, and that is the Osprey cam that has been made known. It's been there for a few years, in fact, but anyway, it's ended up in the media. So now we all know about this Osprey cam up in the Daintree. In fact, I can tell you it's raining in the Daintree right now because I'm watching as the rain falls, and I'm watching the live cam of the Osprey. Graham says, Bern, there's an Osprey tower near the Sundale Bridge where they nest also. Been there for many years. Graham at Broadbeach. Thanks, Graham. We need a camera so that we can just watch them. Or maybe we just need to stand underneath and watch them do their thing. Check it out if you want to. Just pop it in a search engine. Live camera, James Cook University, Osprey, and I'm sure you'll get there. In terms of the showers we're getting a bit of it. In fact, I'm hoping some of the showers passing through Canungra right now are going to help with that house fire we just heard about in the news. That's breaking news, so we'll keep you up to date on that here on Drive if we get more details. We hope everyone's okay. It is understood that they don't believe anyone's in that house at the moment in Canungra. And more showers are moving down. I'm just looking at the radar now. Moderate to light falls coming all the way down from the Sunshine Coast and making a beeline for the Gold Coast at the moment. Beenleigh getting pretty wet, so if you're on the road, you'd know about that. I'll get a full rundown on the weather with Jackie McLaren soon. But for the temperatures, we're on 18 degrees at the airport, 19 at the Seaway, 17 at Canungra. 15's the coolest on Tambourine Mountain. Brisbane's also on 18, so's Bow Desert, and Byron sitting on 20 degrees. 9 past 5 now. 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

0: Such good sax, isn't it? In that Soul Survival from Diesel, 13 past 5 here on Drive. Keep this number handy if you listen to what we're talking about this afternoon and you want to have your say.
1: Have your say. 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
0: Well, the Deputy Premier and Minister for Planning has today defended his push to cut affordable homes from a Gold Coast project. It emerged yesterday, and you'd know this listening to Drive, that the Queensland Government removed 550 affordable homes from a planned new estate called Lakesview Robina, instead directing or allowing the developer to replace them with market rate housing. Gold Coast Mayor Tom Tate says he will be asking the state government how it intends to replace the affordable housing stock.
2: I can only assume that they intend to replace those stock with some of their projects. I will now plead to the Deputy Premier that the stock that you took away, please replenish it in other parts of the Gold Coast. I think compassion should be the number one part here. There are people, the hidden homeless. I've met teachers who live in cars, marking papers in cars and then going to work. Well, if you've got affordable housing, whether they can buy it or you bring down the rent, at least we can get them out of cars. These are professional people, the hidden homeless. More affordable housing peppered across our city would be most welcome. Let's not marginalise that this is a rich area, therefore we shouldn't do affordable housing here. We're an equal society and should give opportunity for those people who hasn't as big pocket as some of the others. And really, the essential services should qualify them to be looked after. If they're paramedics, nurses, and the like. I'll be saying that fair enough, you made the decision. Of course, we respect that. Now, please let us know where other areas on the Gold Coast that you're going to balance it off and replenish those stock that we're not getting for the affordable housing.
0: That's Tom Tate. Have your say on 1300 903 917. Do you want to see more affordable housing mandated for new estates like this one that's proposed? And if you're a Robina local, given how big this estate will be, what's the impact of growth like on your suburb? Give me a call, 1300 903 917. The Deputy Premier, Jared Blay, was speaking at a press conference today. He says the government is focused on boosting supply. And here's what he had to say when asked why the affordable homes were cut from the development.
3: Because, well, nothing was being built. We have made it no secret that we don't want restrictions and mandates put on the private sector to get unlock housing across the state. What was not happening under the Labor plan is houses were not being built. They had all this land and they keep doing press conferences on vacant blocks of land and say this was going to be housing under the Labor Party. No, it wasn't. They had 10 years to build houses on it and they never did. And when you restrict and you put mandates on builders and companies, you don't get the results. We want housing out of the ground.

0: availability is going to happen with supply. We need more supply in the market. We have far too much demand at the moment. We need supply, supply, supply, fast, fast, fast. But the developers have been very clear to us that that financially the projects did not stack up. The government policy has changed. We've got rid of the mandates because we just want homes to be built everywhere.
1: That's the Deputy Premier, Jared Blay. We have put in repeated requests to speak to the developer here on ABC Gold Coast. I was out and about in Robina today just by chance and I met Janie Morris. I was interested to know, you know, what someone who's already living there thinks about this massive multi-high-rise estate adding to the area but without an affordable element.
2: We bought our house in July 2025 and absolutely love it. We're on the Robina Mermaid border and really find our neighbourhood quite family friendly, really quiet, wide streets. We're sort of on the quieter end of Robina, which we're grateful for because we recognise as soon as you head toward the town centre, it gets a bit hectic. Yeah, really enjoy Robina. It's very central to everything, sort of the beach and the coast and also north-south. So yeah, we're really happy. We are in an area with houses that are about 30 to 35 years old. It tends to be lots of owner occupiers and very low turnover. So most of the people that have lived there have either bought in the last 2 years or have lived there since they've built it. Yeah, so an older part of Robina.
1: What do you think of, obviously we've got to build more housing across the whole city, over the other side of the railway line from the Green Heart, and we're in the Green Heart right now, and I'm assuming you're watching your little one.
2: Yeah, my two-year-old on a scooter right now. Yeah. He's playing at the pump track, has been for the last hour in the rain.
1: It's so cute. It's actually really lovely out here.
2: Nice.
1: But the other side of the train track, 2,750 dwellings, starting off with four apartment buildings, fairly low-rise, but eventually going up to more than a dozen high-rise apartment buildings. And just yesterday we found out 20% was meant to be affordable housing, no longer going to be applying for this particular development. What do you think about the growth of Robina and in particular the need for affordable housing?
2: I have no problems with the growth of Robina and the Gold Coast more broadly. I do take issue with the state government abolishing the need for 20% of it to be affordable housing because I think that's where our greatest need lies, and I think it's an incredible... shame is an understatement that they can not hold the developer to account in terms of the affordable housing, which is what we need.
1: Yeah. Their argument is that supply equals affordability. Do you buy that? Or your face says no.
2: Oh, absolutely not. Sorry, I just pulled a ridiculous face. No, it's not supply. That's a rot.
1: What if, to take the devil's advocate point of view, what if, you know, by putting 20% affordable housing, the developer says, look, I can't actually make this project work, and then you don't get any of the housing. That's kind of the argument.
2: That's rubbish. Someone else will make it work. You know, like, there's no shortages of developers lining up to buy land on the Gold Coast and develop it into housing for a profit. Like, if they can't make it work, someone else will make it work that's more creative than them.
1: And in terms of the future growth, you have no problem with it, but what do you want to see to ensure that it goes well?
2: More green space, more local community space. I think as our population grows, and you can hear the rhetoric online about people feeling quite isolated and lonely, I think investing in spaces like open green spaces as well as community infrastructure that can be shared. I think if there was 20% set aside for affordable housing, you can get such a nice diversity of people and not just the people that can afford the $1.5 million apartments. And I think then, you know, having the shared amenity is a real asset to the community. It makes it such a richer place to live.
1: And that's Janie Morris sharing her thoughts on all of this while watching her little two-year-old get around on the scooter there in the Green Heart today on what was a rather rainy day. She was alone in that particular part of the pump track. I'm interested to know from you, is that what you want to see if you live at Robina? More green space, more diversity of the people who can afford to live there? Maybe you don't want to see a 2,750 apartment estate being created just within the Robina precinct. It's just on the edge in between Merrimack and Robina, really, and just on that western side of the train track where all of this is meant to happen. If you live locally, I'd love to hear from you. 1300 903 917. May Azizi heads up the housing advocacy group Everybody's Home. She's also the deputy CEO of Anglicare Australia, and she says the state government's argument that availability equals affordability doesn't stack up.
3: The Gold Coast is actually one of the least affordable parts of the country for housing, and it's becoming less

0: and less affordable, even though there's more and more development. So we actually know that the government needs to take steps to make homes affordable because the private sector won't do it themselves. And this is a huge abdication of their responsibility to do that. And it is people who need affordable homes to live in, whether that's affordable homes to buy or affordable homes to rent, who are suffering at the end of this, suffering in a market that's already one of the least affordable in the country. So these are very badly needed. If anything, we actually need more stringent requirements for affordable housing because they've been pretty lax in most parts of the country. Definitions of affordable pretty lax, and a lot of people will tell you they're still pretty expensive. So if anything, we need to go a bit further. This perspective at the moment that's being pushed by developers and governments find pretty convenient, where government actually doesn't need to do anything to make housing more affordable. All they need to do is make it possible for the private sector to build more. But that is an approach that does not have a track record of success. Actually, across the country, we've never had more homes per person than we have now. We've built a lot of homes over the past 10 years, outstripping population growth and immigration. And if that approach was working, it would be working by now. What we've seen is that when Australia had affordable homes to rent and to buy, that was because the government was playing a much bigger role in housing supply and playing a much bigger role in determining what was affordable. That was right up until the early 80s before the government started stepping back. So we know what works and we know what doesn't work. And people will tell you that housing has become less and less affordable over the past couple of decades. So this is just doubling down on an approach that's just not working for people.
1: May Azizi from the housing advocacy group Everybody's Home, talking about the loss of these 550 affordable homes that were planned for a new Robina estate.
2: 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Traffic.
1: How's that run looking, Jace?
3: Coming back from Brisbane, still a bit under speed on the M1. Yatala down through Pimpernel, starting to thin out a little bit though, and a little bit slow still from the Coomera Bridge down through Narang. Northbound up through Narang from Highland Park, very heavy through that particular stretch. Smith Street motorway, still a bit busy westbound from Olsen Avenue, but that's starting to get better. Brisbane Road outbound to Arundel at Arundel Drive, busy conditions there. Oxley Drive up through Runaway Bay, Coomera Bar clear, Hope Island Road not posing any dramas. Reddy Creek Road, a little bit busy at Bermuda Street. Bermuda Street still getting a bit of traffic down past the uni, but that's starting to get better too. Gold Coast Highway, a bit busy past the airport up towards Tugan, all clear through Palm Beach. No delays barely through Broadbeach. Still some slight delays from Remembrance Drive, the Capri up to Thomas Drive surfers. I'm Jason McLean from ATM with your latest traffic on ABC Gold Coast.
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1: Now, the thing that Jace didn't mention as he talked about all that traffic is that I think everyone on the M1's got the windscreen wipers on by the looks of the radar. Jackie McLaren, hello to you.
6: Hello, Bern. You're quite right with that statement, that's for sure.
1: Yeah, and I think the rest of the Gold Coast will have the windscreen wipers working very soon, judging by the amount of shower activity. It's all coming down from the north, isn't it?
6: It is northeast. That's completely right. It's been quite interesting, and it was far more showery than we were anticipating yesterday because of that wind direction, the northeasterlies as well. So, yeah, it's been quite showery. And if we're talking about totals, the way the Bureau put it to me today, Upper Springbrook overnight overachieved in the rainfall department.
1: Overachieved. Good on you, Springbrook. Always overachieving when it comes to rainfall.
6: That's right. And wettest day for them since 2020. In June, I should say. I should point that out. Wettest day in June since 2020. 51 millimetres overnight. So it's pretty wet for winter, Ben. I don't know about you.
1: Especially when the Bureau said we were expecting, what, 5 to 7 mils or something?
6: Exactly, up to 7. And you've been pointing that out.
1: I'm sorry about that. So the bomb's never going to take my calls again at this rate. Then I look at tomorrow's forecast of 0 to 4 and I go, can I trust that one, Jackie?
6: Yes. Well, I did ask them about that, and they did say more pockets of sunshine. It's becoming patchier and patchier, particularly on Friday and as we head into the weekend. So there you go. More and more patchy pockets of sunshine in the mix, which is lovely to
1: see.
6: Quite
1: like a pocket of sunshine.
6: We do. And guess what else, Bern?
1: What else?
6: Were you quite cold today by any chance?
1: It was a bit chilly, yeah. Mm-hmm. Because so we didn't really even get from our earliest temperatures to our highest temperatures, there really wasn't much between it.
6: No, You're so right. See, you are amazing at this. You're completely right. We had our coolest daytime temperature since August last year. So Gold Coast Seaway, for example, 19.5. Didn't even reach 20 degrees. There you go. Chilly.
1: I think we'd like to overachieve in that area, to be honest. We'd quite like to be over 20. I guess we've got to have our coldest day again at some stage, haven't we?
6: Oh, definitely, as we head further into winter. But, I mean, that's quite significant since August last year, isn't it? That does mean that more of the chilly weather daytime maximums are on the way. So there you go.
1: All right. See, you know I'm gunning for your job, don't you? That's why I'm... No, I'm not. Of course I'm not. But, you know, if you just would borrow me that... you know, lovely suits that you wear, and, you know, if you just ever feel like you can't make it and Jenny's not around, I'll run up the road. You know, I used to be a weather girl in Toowoomba years ago. I could do this.
6: I didn't know that, Bern.
1: Well, see, the audience knows this, so they're like, Bern, don't start telling us about the days you were the weather girl.
6: You must come and do one.
1: Oh, my God, I would love that. Because, Gold Coast, you know, I'm a bit obsessed with the weather.
6: Well, I know. Every time you talk about it, I get really into it as well. But you would be fantastic. Can we please get your listeners to text in and say, go, Bern, let's get her on the weather wall.
1: Can we? ABC Gold Coast listeners, would you support this? Can we get something going? Use the text line 0487 993222 as a guest. Because who did you have the other day? Phelim Hanafy.
6: Yes.
1: He popped in and he got, you know, he's already gets his fair share of weather, you know, as his job.
6: That's right.
1: So how come he got the special treatment?
6: I know. I'm sorry about that. But he was here visiting, which the Bureau and the ABC, you know, we chat about the wet season and everything like that. So he was visiting and I pulled him in to chat to you.
1: Okay. I can visit as well. And then I'll just suddenly have all my makeup ready and then and just go, oh, sorry, Jackie's stuck somewhere. Yep. And I'll just like lock the toilet door in the South Bank studios and just not let you out at about 6:59 or something like that.
6: Yeah, that sounds like a great
1: sneaky
6: plan.
1: All right, it's a plan. All right. When does Jenny get back? We've got to do it before she comes back.
6: Oh, she's back on Sunday.
1: Oh, God. So we've only got days to hatch this whole plan.
6: Come on, Bern.
1: All right, I'll see what I can do. I mean, I do have a drive show to do up until 6, but I'll do my best.
6: You can do it. You can do anything.
1: Jackie McLaren, we'll see you presenting the weather on ABC TV from 7 o'clock tonight. Thank you so much.
6: Thanks, Ben.
1: Cheers.
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1: See, I reckon Tom would probably jump in and be the weather presenter as well. I mean, he's got a little bit more TV experience too. Maybe we'll all be trying to get the fill-in weather role here at ABC Gold Coast. We're almost at the 5:30, latest ABC news coming your way in a moment. And after that, the one and only, the woman, to talk about pockets of sunshine. She's more than a pocket. She's an entire outfit of sunshine, including the headpiece that comes with a lot of sunshine yellow. I can only be speaking of the wonderful Nancy Hanch. And Nancy's got a must-watch for you. And I know we've talked a lot about colour, but we're going to be discussing black and white. And she's got a guilty pleasure. So stick around after the latest ABC News.
8: ABC News. Good afternoon. I'm Jessica van Vonderen. The US military says it's hit more than 20 Iranian targets as the Middle East conflict intensifies again. Eliza Getzey reports.
9: In retaliation for American bombs, Iran's Revolutionary Guard says it's attacked a US military base in Jordan using long-range missiles, with Jordanian forces saying they've shot down 5 of them. Bahrain and Kuwait have also activated air defences against Iran as the conflict spills once more across a growing number of Gulf nations. The fighting reignited after an American Army helicopter crashed into the Strait of Hormuz. The two crew on board unharmed and rescued by drone boats. But US President Donald Trump, blaming Iran, said responding was a necessity. US Central Command now says its self-defense strikes are complete, but that US forces remain vigilant and postured to defend against unjustified Iranian aggression.
8: The Bruce Highway in North Queensland has reopened after a multi-vehicle accident north of Ingham. It happened just after 8 o'clock this morning. A car towing a trailer collided with a sedan while trying to avoid a utility that had lost control and ended up in a cane field. Two women were taken to hospital, one in a serious condition, the other with minor injuries. A man who'd been travelling in the ute fled the scene and has yet to be located. Woolworths has begun consulting with its corporate workers amid plans to outsource hundreds of roles to Asia. Ali Crew reports.
10: The supermarket giant has not confirmed how many of its corporate employees will be affected, but the ABC understands hundreds of jobs in teams, including people, IT and finance, may go. A spokesperson says that in order to continue their commitment to deliver dependable low prices and remain competitive with the expansion of international players in the market, the company is focused on increasing productivity and driving efficiency across the business. The company says it has had teams located throughout Asia and long-standing managed service arrangements in place for many years, and that they regularly review these in order to lower costs and ensure the best value for customers.
8: Advocates have told a Senate inquiry that proposed NDIS reforms will put women and girls with a disability at risk of isolation and domestic violence if the laws pass unchanged. Naz Campanella reports.
11: Sophie Cussworth from Women with Disability Australia has given evidence to the three-day inquiry examining the bill. It proposes to cut spending on categories within the NDIS, such as funding to get people out into the community using support workers to attend appointments, and place greater responsibilities on parents to provide care for their children. Ms. Cussworth has told the hearing social and community participation for women with disability could mean their only contact outside their home. She said it was important they were being seen by people who knew when something was wrong. Government agencies are yet to give evidence to the inquiry.
8: Police have charged a Central Queensland man with possessing illegal weapons, including a 3D printed firearm. Detectives searched an address on Richardson Road in North Rockhampton. They also seized a crossbow, an air rifle and ammunition. The 31-year-old man has been remanded in custody and is due in court again in August. Neil Danaher's family has shared poignant memories of the AFL legend as they joined members of the public to say a final goodbye at his state funeral. Ethan White reports.
12: Nearly 5,500 people gathered at the MCG, honouring the life of Melbourne football coach and tireless MND fundraiser Neil Danaher. Danaher's daughter Loz says she knows her dad meant a lot to many Australians.
13: Many of you knew him as the footballer, the coach, the MND advocate. But to Luke, Beck, Ben and I, he was dad.
12: Danaher's wife Jan told the crowd he was not defined by motor neurone disease, but rather by his strength and resilience.
14: He always found a way forward and always found meaning in what came next.
12: The service concluded with a guard of honour as mourners lined the recently renamed Danaher's Way outside the MCG.
8: Queensland's weather, scattered showers for most of the state tomorrow. They'll be widespread at times on the north tropical coast. Possible morning fog in the southern interior, Brisbane, the Gold Coast and the Sunshine Coast, 15 to 23 degrees, and Ipswich, 12 to 22. A few showers in the southeast on Friday. And I'll have more news at 7 o'clock on ABC TV. Hope you can join me then.
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1: Yeah, and just the very tail end of a Wednesday afternoon together. Andrew, if you're still listening and making your way to Yamba, he was my Rewind Mastermind earlier today, successfully guessing the Beatles paperback writer. Safe travels. He should almost be getting closer to Yamba by now. It's always nice to be on the road with you. Speaking of which, let's check those roads right now.
2: 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Traffic.
1: How are things now, Jace?
3: Traffic's starting to thin out coming back from Brisbane on the M1. It's a little bit slow from Yatala down through Pimba and also from the Cooma Bridge down through Helens Hill, but as I said, much better there. Still quite heavy though, northbound Highland Park up through Narang, the M1 that direction. Smith Street Motorway starting to ease, just a bit busy as you approach the exit at 66, and slight delay still outbound Brisbane Road at Arundel Drive. Bermuda Street up through to Hooker Boulevard. Broadbeach Water's busy. Also busy down towards Reedy Creek Road. Reedy Creek Road, that is starting to ease. A little bit busy through Miami and Mermaid Beach for the Gold Coast Highway. And Remembrance Drive, Isla Capri up through to Thomas Drive Surfers. Very busy conditions through there. And quite busy both ways. Thomas Drive through Chevron as well. No delays meantime. Oxley Drive through Runaway Bay. I'm Jason McLean from ATM with your latest traffic on ABC Gold Coast.
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1: Nothing says the 80s like electric jums. But as you listen to this, see if you can also hear a few other things from running water, doors creaking, even an airline hostess pre-takeoff. That's what they say, isn't it? This is Depeche Mode and People Are People. Talking telly with Nancy Hanch after this.

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1: Hello there, Sinead Mangan coming up with Australia Wide. Today in the show, a teenage hitchhiking trip in the Illawarra region of New South Wales in the 1970s has taken on a new meaning for Stephen Clark, who's given evidence to a parliamentary inquiry into long unsolved missing person cases.
2: Because I always remember his front protruding teeth. He had a little bit of a lisp as well because of his teeth, I guess. So that was my first inkling that that was definitely Ivan that I saw. And then it started coming together in my mind about how lucky I was.
1: Stephen Clark's close encounter with serial killer Ivan Milat coming up on Australia Wide.
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0: We all do it, of course, sit down on the couch and then go, oh, well, what am I going to watch? And you find yourself sifting through the options for, well, probably the length of time it would have taken you to watch an episode of something. So Nancy Hanch is here for you every Wednesday. She's got a must watch and a guilty pleasure.
4: Every mystery forms a complex web. A Polaroid strand, and it's a straight line to the answer.
5: You've been in a hole ever since Ruby died.
4: We're chasing ghosts.
6: Maybe we can be along together.
5: This is your chance to put that shovel down.
7: So what are you waiting for?
5: Let the best man live.
0: Amazon Prime it is, and this is Spider Noir. Nancy, I mean, it has to be Nicolas Cage. His voice is so well known.
8: It does, but I have to say before anything that Bern can dance to everything. She was dancing to the theme music.
0: Come on. Dun, dun, dun,
8: it was
0: dun,
8: like
0: dun,
8: you were getting dun, your Spider Girl on.
0: Yeah, well, and well, this is one of those from the Spider-Verse, and we know there are Spider-Girls.
8: There is, you know, and this is a Spider Noir with a little hyphen between the two, and it's Nicolas Cage as an elderly... apparently when you're in your 60s, it's elderly, grizzled Spider-Man from an alternate universe who's now a down-on-his-luck private investigator who used to be a superhero but has hung up his spidey webs. This is probably the most gorgeous-looking series I've ever seen, ever. And you're given a choice when you put it on. Do you want to watch it in color or black and white? And I went with the black and white, which is how the filmmakers intended. I guess they just also did a color version for the teenagers who can't understand only two colors in the spectrum.
0: First of all, we should point out that because we were introduced to that Spider Noir character as an animated version.
8: Yeah, he was in something else, which I didn't see.
0: Spider-Man Into the Spider-Verse. Oh,
8: but see, you have teens, so you know all the young people things.
0: Can I recommend to you that you check out that movie? I reckon it was one of the best movies.
8: What was it called?
0: It's Spider-Man Into the Spider-Verse.
8: And it was animated.
0: It was animated. It won the Oscar, I'm pretty sure, for best animated film.
8: I'm going to find it.
0: And so this is not animated. I think that's important to say because I was expecting this to be an animated series.
8: No, it's just an incredibly gorgeous looking black and white. And Nicolas Cage is like really, really good in it. I find him normally irksome. I just have not, like, I loved him so much in the 80s in Valley Girl. He was
0: Valley Girl, yeah.
8: He was adorable. And then since then, I've been sort of like, meh. Nicolas Cage, but he super fits in really well in the Humphrey Bogart, Raymond Chandler-esque kind of situation. And he's the most watchable I've seen him in a really long time. He's, you know, old and cranky and cynical, all the things I like in my fellas. And he's a retired superhero. And like Michael Corleone in The Godfather, just when he thought he was out, he gets sucked back in. I just wanted to say sucked. So he's a retired guy, and but also what I think is really interesting is that this is the first series regular job for Nicolas Cage. He's done, you know, sort of like pop-ins in different places, but this is the first time he's actually committed to a series, and I can absolutely see why he said yes. He was referred to during his hero days as the Spider Is it that way in the movie?
0: I can't. I don't remember because there's so many spider things.
8: Spidery.
0: Yeah, there's more than people even in the Spider-Verse. But
8: I just got to say, I made Joe sell a car once because it had a giant huntsman spider in it and I wouldn't get back in.
0: Yeah, don't get me started on spiders. No way.
8: They're not my buddies.
0: No, neither.
8: Yeah. Anyway.
0: Unless it's Nicolas Cage.
8: Well, in this, you know, he has like aged quite well, like, you know, a nice juicy T-bone. He's like aged beautifully. Really great backup cast. Lee Joon Lee, who was last seen in Sinners, is like gorgeous as this slinky femme fatale. Irishman Brendan Gleeson, that you heard in the trailer, is always good as a thuggish bad guy, as is Lamour Morris, who was in New Girl as the reporter sidekick guy. Little Carrie Christopher, who I just loved in Weapons, is the plucky street urchin helper kid on the sidewalk that just helps Spidey out, which I think is just really nice to have, like the little waif boy. The sets, the cars, the costumes, the hair, every single bit of it is flawless. It's really, really beautifully done. And it's like got a really easy to digest mystery thriller thing. So, you know, even if you're not a superhero Marvel-y watcher, I don't think this is Marvel. Is it DC? I don't know.
0: I should know, but I don't know.
8: You know, you're
0: Mick will bounce into my ear in a minute and tell me.
8: Oh, he's gotta be good for something. All 8 episodes are out right now, and so you don't have to wait. Zero patience necessary. And there's no word on season 2, but you know, if you're not normally a watcher, but like the whole like Raymond Chandler, Humphrey Bogart thing appeals to you, try it. If you like a black and white, try it.
0: How do you do the black and white?
8: You're given the choice. Like right
0: so when you click on something?
8: You click on play and it comes up and it says, do you want to watch this in black and white or color? I know. Thank you for asking.
0: Old is new again, isn't it? Because I can still remember writing the words, you know, we used to grab our mum's shopping list every fortnight and add things at the bottom
8: how
0: of it.
8: Like, kind.
0: And we'd write colour TV. No. We didn't want real things that she could buy.
8: Oh, you didn't want candy.
0: All the wish the things we wished for.
8: Wow.
0: And we'd always write colour TV.
8: Wow.
0: You know, so the idea of choosing black and white over colour is
8: how
0: what
8: old
0: a privilege.
8: Are you?
0: Well, let's just not answer that question,
8: okay,
0: shall we? Well, Spider
8: Noir.
0: It can be watched in black and white.
9: The people could use a hero. Fighting is the point. It's the best show in town.
0: The Marvel that is Mick Radojkovic tells me it's Marvel.
8: Is it Marvel? Thank
0: you,
8: Mick.
0: Thank you, Mick. Thank you,
8: marvelous
0: Mick.
8: See, we're like twinnies.
0: We are
8: twinning
0: today. Now, this, I think, your guilty pleasure, though I don't know how guilty
8: you are at all. Zero guilt.
0: Also, you've got Andy extremely excited on the text line just for mentioning the word Sporty Spice because you've described as the homegrown Sporty Spice guilty schmilty pleasure. It's ground up.
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12: The Premier has put me here to be accountable for every dollar spent.
13: Football Tasmania is soccer. 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
12: There's a lot of people not happy about this stadium.
14: This is unacceptable.
15: Going to knock back business heavyweights because they're wankers. We'll have no corporate sponsorships.
16: We need to welcome wankers. Be more inclusive.
0: Was I meant to give a language warning with that? I don't know.
8: I'm glad I didn't say it. This is ground up on ABC and ABC iView if you have no patience, of which I have none. I do have a thing, however, for Sam Pang. I'm a panger. What are his like fans
0: a pangy?
8: Called?
0: I don't know.
8: A pangette?
0: I don't know.
8: But I got the pangs. And ooh, thank you, Sam Pang. This may be a struggle unless, like me, you have drunken the Sam Pang Kool-Aid. Does that make sense here?
0: Yeah.
8: And you've got it like I've got it, and I've got it bad.
0: Do you think he holds the whole show? Because I was excited to see
8: there are
0: Marge
8: others.
0: Downey in
8: oh,
0: there.
8: Oh, yeah.
0: She's
8: there are
0: so
8: others.
0: Good.
8: There, the whole backup cast is actually really, really good. And so Tasmania is getting, as it is in real life, its first AFL team. And this is about the man given billion dollars. I think it was like slightly less than a billion, but you know, change, to build a new stadium. And he's facing a really uphill battle. Oddly, a lot of the locals think that $1 billion could be spent elsewhere, but you know, too bad. I love a twofer, and this title is, you know, refers to both that he is building it from the ground up, but also that he's getting shoved into a coffee grinder and being ground up while he's doing it. Both apply, and I do love that. I love, like, that it is really ridiculously satirical, and that it's paralleling a real-time thing that's happening with the AFI going to Hobart. It's an office comedy, if you like an office comedy, if you like The Office or Utopia. Nothing will ever come close to Fisk, starring the glorious Kitty Flanagan, from whom all good things flow. But if you're missing Kitty, take a peek at The Pang. I have peeked at The Pang more than once, and it's very appealing. There are lots of stereotypical office characters, the prissy, politically correct government representative, the ding-dong rich boy assistant with an awful red mullet, gorgeous doggy who apparently doesn't get any credit in the credits, or otherwise I would be telling you the name of the doggy. Most gorgeous doggy. Lucy Durack, who was the first Galinda I saw in Wicked, so of course she's going to be my favorite, shows up. She's got the unenviable job of like constant public consultation, taking lots of polls, and well, nobody's happy. So, but this all depends on how you feel about the Sam Pangs, and I think that I've made my feelings clear. I find him adorable.
0: Sport's not usually kind of your favorite thing.
8: No,
0: right?
8: No.
0: So
8: no.
0: It's not really about football.
8: No. Well, I mean, if you want your husband to watch it with you, you can fool him into it by saying it's a sporty thing. And you can put on your
0: not
8: Sporty Spice
0: sexist,
8: outfit.
0: Of course, if you've got a sports-loving, you know, wife, you can drag her into it too.
8: I'm more of a Scary Spice kind of girl than a Sporty Spice. My frizzy hair might
0: be
8: a little
0: bit
8: about
0: you.
8: Clue.
0: I'm taking one look at you.
8: Yeah. But it's upbeat and sparky and easy to watch. And I think a lot of time easy to watch gets a bad rap.
0: And guess what? 1, 2, 3, 4, 5, 6 parts. How often are we talking about the 6-part series?
8: See, now you're so good because you remember things week to week. My cottage cheese brain just completely erases it all. But yeah, 6 parts all available now. So you can have the patience and watch it on ABC, or you can just say, give it to me now.
0: Ground up, as you say. It's available now on ABC iView and ABC TV.
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17: You set up to fail, aren't I?
14: Oh, for a minute, I thought we had another drama on our hands.
17: You need to not say anything to anyone for some time.
0: That is Nancy's, well, guilty pleasure without being a guilty pleasure for you today. And guess what? It's not the last you'll hear of Nancy this week. She's coming back as, well, sort of a side guest, I suppose. She's got a very good friend who's coming to town, and she's dragging him into the studio for Something Gold on Friday, and that means that I'll have to open up Nancy's mic as well. Her friend happens to be someone we called the Carnation Kid back in the Countdown days.

Mark Holden has had such a varied career. Became good friends with Nance while they were both in LA for years, and, well, for quite a while was practicing as a barrister as well. I don't know if you know that, because he gave up his law degree to pursue music back in the day when he was really young. He's struggled and then survived throat cancer. In fact, that song's a bit tough for him to sing these days, but he's written something new for the Something New and has found a new range after throat cancer. So he'll tell you all about that here on ABC Gold Coast for Something Gold. Make sure you stay with me. Mark Holden, my special guest, alongside the other special guest, which will be Nancy Hanch. Speaking of people playing gigs, this one is unlikely. In fact, that was the headline I saw, unlikely lineup. Jose Carreras and friends, one of whom is this guy, Robbie Williams. I mean, nothing says 80th birthday than you and your friends at the Gabba. Later this year, that's happening for Jose Carreras and friends.

0: Robbie Williams, as we head towards the latest ABC News PM to come in a moment as well. That is advertising space.
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0: How are things now, Jace?
2: With the final check of your roads this evening for the Gold Coast, coming back from Brisbane, just some minor delays down through Ormo, a little bit busy through Helensvale, and quite heavy still northbound Highland Park up through Narang. Smith Street Motorway, nice and clear now from Olsen Ave through to exit 66. Brisbane Road, that's eased off to Arundel. No delays, Oxley Drive up through Paradise Point and Hope Island Road out through to the M1. Nice clear run too. Ruddy Creek Road, still a bit busy at the intersection of Bermuda Street. Meantime, Gold Coast Highway, a little busy around the airport, also up through Palm Beach. Burley through to Broad Beach, pretty good. Busy outside the shopping centre for Hooker Boulevard at Broadbeach, and Remembrance Drive up through to Thomas Drive surface from Isle of Capri. About a 5-minute delay that stretch. Southbound Fernie Avenue, a little bit busy too. I'm Jason McLean from ATM with your latest traffic on ABC Gold Coast.
0: Thanks very much, Jace. We're looking for a low of 15 degrees tonight, so cooling down, and it looks like we've still got a bit of that rain to come as well. I'm just looking at the radar. Still some showers all the way up to the Sunshine Coast, but starting to clear there. And then they'll move down our way, and we'll be a bit wet tonight, maybe up to 4 millimetres expected tomorrow. I'll catch you after 3 tomorrow.
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0: ABC News. Good evening, I'm Michael Bausch. A Queensland coroner has found prominent Brisbane surgeon Dr. Reza Adib failed terribly in his medical duties before a patient lost her life. 62-year-old Rosemary Campbell died at her Gold Coast home in 2022 from weight loss surgery complications. Deputy State Coroner Stephanie Gallagher handed down her final ruling today. She said Dr. Adib used false statements to encourage Ms. Campbell's GP to support her surgery and that he tried to mislead the investigators by exaggerating the quality of her pre-operative care. Dr. Adib is currently suspended from practicing medicine. Woolworths has begun consulting with its corporate workers amid plans to outsource hundreds of roles to Asia. Ali Crew reports.
1: The supermarket giant has not confirmed how many of its corporate employees will be affected, but the ABC understands hundreds of jobs in teams, including people, IT and finance, may go. A spokesperson says that in order to continue their commitment to deliver dependable low prices and remain competitive with the expansion of international players in the market, the company is focused on increasing productivity and driving efficiency across the business. The company says it has had teams located throughout Asia and long-standing managed service arrangements in place for many years, and that they regularly review these in order to lower costs and ensure the best value for customers.
0: Advocates have told a Senate inquiry that proposed NDIS reforms will put women and girls with a disability at risk of isolation and domestic violence if those laws pass unchanged, as Campanella reports.
2: Sophie Cusworth from Women with Disability Australia has given evidence to the three-day inquiry examining the bill. It proposed

0: refuses to cut spending on categories within the NDIS, such as funding to get people out into the community using support workers to attend appointments, and place greater responsibilities on parents to provide care for their children. Ms. Cusworth has told the hearing social and community participation for women with disability could mean their only contact outside their home. She said it was important they were being seen by people who knew when something was wrong. Government agencies are yet to give evidence to the inquiry.
1: Meantime, the Federal Health Minister has defended plans to use automated decision-making in the government's NDIS overhaul. Critics claim that allowing computers to rule on claims could unfairly cut funding plans. Mark Butler says the software will mostly handle simple administrative tasks.
2: There's obviously a level of automation in government systems right through government, both federal and state. Largely that is focused on more administrative parts of decision making rather than some of the really important decisions around eligibility.
1: A 66-year-old motorcyclist has died in a road accident in the Somerset region northwest of Brisbane. Police say he veered onto the wrong side of the road at Gymna and collided with a grader just before 11 o'clock this morning. He was treated at the scene but couldn't be saved. The forensic crash unit is investigating. Police have charged a Central Queensland man with possessing illegal weapons, including a 3D-printed firearm. Detectives searched an address on Richardson Road in North Rockhampton. They also seized a crossbow, an air rifle and ammunition. The 31-year-old man's been remanded in custody. He's due to appear in court again in August. AFL great Neil Danaher has been honoured as a hero at his MCG state funeral. Thousands turned out to pay their respects this afternoon to the 65-year-old former coach and player whose long battle with motor neuron disease helped raise awareness of the illness. His wife Jan praised his humility and resilience, stating MND didn't define him. Daughter Loz remembered him for pushing people to be their best.
3: Dad always said that when life throws you a challenge, you have two options. You can flourish or you can fold. And didn't you flourish? You got up each day and focused on what you could do, and you made the most of every single moment.
1: To the weather for Queensland, scattered showers for most of the state tomorrow. They'll be widespread at times on the north tropical coast. Possible morning fog in the southern interior, Brisbane, the Gold Coast and the Sunshine Coast, 15 to 23, and at Ipswich, 12 to 22. A few showers about the southeast on Friday, Saturday and Sunday. On Moreton Bay, east to northeasterlies around 10 knots. 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
6: If you've just joined us, it is time for the quiz, Smart Casual. And as I do every night, giving you the first question just to kick you off and give you time to Google. What type of animals, not that I think you cheat, of course not. What type of animals are a sarcastic fringe head, a lump sucker, and a slippery dick? This was the holdover question from last night on the quiz. If you know they're all the same type of animal, what type of animal is it? A sarcastic fringe head, a lump sucker, and a slippery dick. It sounds like a fabulous new set of names to call people, doesn't it? You're a bit of a lump sucker, aren't you? Anyhow, give us a call. Play the quiz tonight, 1300 222 612. The first person through, of course, automatically scores a limited edition Smart Casual fridge magnet, and the winner gets one as well. So 1300 222 612. And to Penny, who has, Penny was one of our mystery prize winners. A book I sent arrived today. So Penny says, this arrived today. I just wanted to say thanks to you and ABC Evenings. On days like today, I don't know what it's like being where you are.

I know that in the southeast corner, it's been drizzly and kind of miserable. Think Melbourne, but without the chilling cold wind. That's what we've got. Yep. So you're very welcome, Penny. I hope you'll kick back on the couch, have a listen to the quiz, enjoy the book, and maybe give us a ring if you think, oh, I know that. And if you think to yourself, I know that, you should ring me. 1300 222 612 and play the quiz. Let's have a check of temperatures around the state. Charters Towers on 20 degrees.

Gladstone on 20, Rockhampton 21, Emerald 19 degrees, Longreach 23, Mount Isa 19, Birdsville 22, Charleville 15, Roma on 19, Toowoomba and Dalby both sitting on 14 degrees, Bundaberg 18, 17 for Brisbane and the Gold Coast, and the Sunshine Coast on 18 degrees. All right, tonight's banger or clanger. Last night, you were not impressed with New Kids on the Block.

Okay, you clangered that. It was just, no thank you, Higgins Divine. Don't need to hear that one tonight. However, the man who chose this next song for Songs You Love last night happens to be my first contestant tonight too. Brian from Rockhampton wanted to hear Tony Orlando and Dawn with this song.

0: Now, this song was a huge hit when it was first released back in, I'm trying to think when it was, probably the mid-60s. It was a big hit, but Tony Orlando, as it turned out, didn't want his name associated with the song to start off with, not because he was embarrassed, but because he was working for another record company and thought he could get in trouble. So it was later down the track where they added Tony Orlando and Dawn to the song itself. So where do you sit on that one, Queensland? 0467 922 612 Tony Orlando and Dawn with Knock Three Times.
1: Three times on the ceiling if you want me.
0: Are you bangering that? Do you love it? Would you want to hear it again sometime? Or are you going to clangor it? Just never to be heard again on the evening's program. 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
0: Ah, yes, looking forward to the quiz tonight. Some great questions for you. 20 of them sitting there ready to be asked and answered. I would love to hear from you tonight. 1300 222 612 to play the quiz. Look, it's a cold, miserable night, according to the temperatures around the state. So get on the phone. Have a bit of fun with the quiz. Now, Brian from Rocky is my first contestant. Hi, Brian.
6: That's it, Kelly. You're not getting a Christmas card this year.
0: Oh, come on. I just put it up for banger or clangor. What do you think is going to happen? You're scared, aren't you?
6: You threatened me last night. You're going to nominate it as a banger or a clangor. I thought you wouldn't do that, and you've done it.
0: Yeah, I promised I would, and I did. Now, are you a first-time caller to the quiz, Brian?
6: Probably not. I've probably had a crack.
0: Okay.
6: I'm very smart, so it wouldn't have lasted long.
0: I've actually made the fanfare for first-time caller. It's only taken me, 10 years, but I got there.
6: Oh, I'm a first-time caller, Kelly.
0: Oh, here we go. Indeed, that's the fanfare for first-time callers.
6: It sounded a bit like plagiarising Superman to me.
0: Yeah.

0: It kind of does, but meh, it's only, what, 7 seconds of it, so I don't think you can sue over that.
1: It'll be like Kookaburra sits in the old gum tree with the mat land
0: down. Oh, I know. Oh, wasn't that a schmozzle? None of us had ever thought about it until it was on Spicks and Specks.
1: Yeah, I don't know what prompted it, but they lost all the royalties.
0: That's it. They did. I think it was a question on Spicks and Specks, and like a very innocent question, and all hell broke loose, as it turns out.
1: Bouncer.
0: Yeah. All right. Brian, are you ready for question one for the quiz tonight?
1: I'm as ready as I'm going to be, which is probably not very.
0: Okay, here we go. Now you'll be fine. What type of animal are a sarcastic fringe head, a lump sucker, and a slippery dick?
1: They sound a bit like me mates at a barbecue, but apart from that, all them sort of silly sort of sounding names like that sound like birds to me.
0: Birds?
1: Yeah.
0: Not birds, Brian.
1: Well, there you go.
0: There we go. But thank you for calling in.
1: Everyone's got to bang my song for me, all right?
0: All right, mate. Brian from Rocky was his choice last night on Songs You Love. And there were a few anti-comments. I thought, well, I'll put it up and see how it goes for banger or clanger. Brian, hang on the line. We'll get you a fridge magnet for being first through.
1: Cheers, Cal.
0: There we go. Brian at Rocky tonight. No, it's not, unfortunately, birds. The slippery dick, the lump sucker and the sarcastic fringe head. Penny at Everton Hills might know. If you know, give me a call, 1300 222 612. Hey, Pen.
2: Hey, Kel, how are you?
0: Very well. Now, before we get to the question, Tony Orlando and Dawn knock three times. Banger or clanger?
2: I don't know. I think I'm triggered by it.
0: Probably makes it. Well, unless you're triggered in a good way, I think that makes it a clanger.
2: I'd say clanger.
0: Yeah.
2: Clanger it.
0: Okay. Well, Brian's off to a bad start.
2: Sorry.
0: That's okay. It's all about your... The great thing about banger or clanger is it's all personal opinion. So there's no right or wrong. Well, sometimes there is, but often there's not.
2: No.
0: All right. Penny, what type of an animal are a sarcastic fringe head, a lump sucker, and a slippery dick?
2: I'm going to go a fish.
0: They are fishies. They are definitely types of fish. I tried to find the weirdest names I could. And
2: I think you did well.
0: Thank you. Thank you. We put a bit of time and effort into that one.
2: Ooh.
0: Okay, Penny, it was on this day in 1922 a star was born. American actress and singer Judy Garland. What was the musical fantasy film that skyrocketed her into stardom?
2: Wizard of Oz.
0: It was.
3: Somewhere over the rainbow, bluebirds fly.
0: She was so gorgeous in that movie.
2: I'll have to trust you.
0: She was just you've never seen Wizard of Oz?
2: No.
0: Okay. If you get time, Penny, if you can find it on a streaming service, and it's probably around somewhere if you've got streaming. Or it might be on YouTube. You never know. It's worth the watch. It's a bit long, but it is a classic, and I think it's one of those movies where you suddenly see where other movies have derived a whole lot of what they have done in years since.
2: Right.
0: Okay. It's one of those movies, highly influential.
2: Hmm.
0: Indeed. Judy Garland in The Wizard of Oz. Of course, she played the character of Dorothy Gale at 16 years of age. Speaking of the
2: Wizard... shoes?
0: Oh, yes, she did.
2: Mm. See, I do know a bit about it.
0: That's it. Much. There's no place like home. There's no place like home. I went to a museum in Washington that had those ruby shoes under glass.
2: Wow.
0: Yeah. It was kind of... You realised how small her feet were and because she was only a slip of a girl... But
2: yeah.
0: How beautiful those shoes were too. Speaking of the Wizard of Oz, what was the name of Dorothy's little black dog?
2: Toto.
0: It was indeed Toto. So you know more than you thought you did.
2: Thank you.
0: Here we go. Now, in the original film, Toto was played by a female Brindle. No, it's not a question. You're cool. Cairn terrier named Terry. And Terry was paid $125 US today, in today's money, which equates to, then. So she was paid $125 US then a day, which equates to over $2,700 US today. Mm. I think she was paid more than the Munchkins.
2: Yeah, probably.
0: Indeed.
2: And it doesn't sound like much, but, like, you know, it probably was back then.
0: Yeah.
2: If you were the owner of Terry.
0: You were getting some money.
2: Yeah.
0: Indeed. Mm. Okay, let's go to question four. What got another fish question. What deep-sea fish attracts prey with a glowing lure called an esca? It was in Finding Nemo.
2: Nemo.
0: Yeah. It starts, I'll tell you, it starts with A, Penny. Starts with A.
2: An orgfish. I have no idea.
0: But you know what? You had a good crack at that. I like that. You just, I think you thought that through. But unfortunately.
2: Well, someone doesn't have to say orgfish, do they?
0: They don't. That's it. Thank you, Penny. Penny there at Everton Hills playing the quiz if you want to play as well, if you know what that fish was that had the glowing lure on top of its head. Give us a call, 1300-222-612. Natalie. Hello, Natalie's at Broom's Head. Hi.
4: How are you going?
0: Good, Natalie. I do believe you are a first-time caller.
4: Yes, we are.
0: Indeed. We need to celebrate. There we go. Congratulations on being a first-time caller there, Natalie.
4: Thank you.
0: You're welcome. Everybody should get a fanfare at least once in their life, I think.
4: Well, that's it. That's it.
0: Now, do you remember Finding Nemo and that fish with the big lure on its head? What's that called? Starts with A. The question is, what deep-sea fish attracts prey with a glowing lure called an esca?
4: Oh, isn't that,
0: Starts with A? We've gone past the Dorothy question.
4: Oh, okay. Oh.
0: Yeah, sorry about that. And now we're on to this one.
4: What's the question again, sorry?
0: No worries. What deep-sea fish attracts prey with a glowing lure called an esca?
4: That's those blooming...
0: Yeah.
4: Teeth.
0: Yes.
4: Oh, yeah.
0: And it's like it's like a lure that comes over their head. So think about fishing terminology. When you fish, you're called not just fishermen or fishwomen. I can't give you any more than that, Matt.
4: No worries. All right. Thank you.
0: Thank you. Not for Natalie tonight. I have a very strong feeling Natalie knew the Wizard of Oz question, but not that one. Nigel's at Weeper. Hi, Nigel.
5: Hello.
0: Now, are you a fisherman?
5: Yes.
0: What one?
5: I'm in Weeper.
0: Oh, you're in Weeper. Okay. I don't think they have these fish in Weeper. Maybe they do.
5: I doubt.
0: Yeah. Anyhow, what are they called, these? I suppose
5: anglerfish.
0: Anglerfish is correct. I was going to say they were ugly, then I thought, well, better not. I suppose they're very attractive to other anglerfish.
5: Well, yeah, I don't think any fish is attractive.
0: Not really. Some of them are a bit cute, you know, the clownfish.
5: Yeah, I think they should name the fish after you, Kat.
0: Oh, I'm Kel.
5: Kel, sorry.
0: That's okay. What name a fish after me?
5: No.
0: Just the anglerfish. It's a bit bad.
5: No, we'll have to discover a new one.
0: Yes, and name that after me. It'll be one of those fish that only comes out at night.
5: Oh.
0: What do you reckon?
5: Interesting.
0: Yeah, well, I'm on nights.
5: Yeah, I'm a morner.
0: You're a morning person, are you?
5: Yes.
0: Ah.
5: This is late for me.
0: Okay, you're doing very well then, Nigel. Thank you for staying up. I know it's difficult. My husband's up and at work by 4:30 in the morning, so kind of feel your pain.
5: No pain.
0: No pain. All right.
5: I'm talking to you.
0: Aw, you're very sweet. Now, Nigel, it was on this day in 2003 that NASA's Mars Exploration Rover mission began. What was the name of the rover? I'll give you two options if you need them. Was it Spirit or Curiosity?
5: Curiosity.
0: Curiosity. Unfortunately not.
5: Sorry.
0: That's okay. Thanks for playing, Nigel.
5: It's just my curiosity. Led me away.
0: No, it wasn't Curiosity. Nigel, who's still awake, even though he's up early. It was Spirit, launched from Florida. Spirit took some of the clearest images of the red planet, undertook numerous scientific tests and travelled extensively around its landing area. The Spirit program was officially ended in 2011 after it ceased communication. Just gave up the ghost. And that was after 2 years of being stuck in a sand trap. So it was a crappy golfer as well. There we go. Let's go to our next contestant on Smart Casual, the quiz. This is where we test your smarts every night, but we like to keep it casual. Get on the phone, have some fun, maybe score yourself a limited edition Smart Casual fridge magnet. Graham's at Lowood. Graham, hello.
6: Good evening.
0: All right, now, Graham, the song we've got tonight for Banger or Clanger is this one.

0: right. What are you thinking for that one, banger or clanger, Graham?
1: Oh, that's a banger. That's a real foot tapper. You've got to keep that one.
0: All right, banger. So that's another one. Lauren's just putting another one down for banger tonight. Brian from Rockhampton, we're very happy to hear that. We've just had a question about Mars. So speaking of Mars, where does it get its red colour from? I'll once again give you three options. Is it from paint, ultraviolet radiation, or oxidation?
1: I think oxidation.
0: Oxidation is correct. Indeed, it's frequently called the red planet because iron minerals in the Martian dirt oxidize or rust, causing the surface to look red. Well done. All right, Graham, it was on this day in 1978 that John Travolta and Olivia Newton-John went to number one on the US singles chart with what hit? The only song they had together that was...
1: Grease is the movie.
0: Yes.
1: I think that's what the song was called.
0: No, sorry,
1: I can picture it.
0: You can't sing it in your head?
1: I caught up about the anglerfish.
0: Yes, but we've moved on. So I reckon you've got it in your head somewhere there, Graham.
1: I know. I'm going to kick myself as soon as somebody says it. No, right now I've got a blank. Sorry.
0: Oh, that's okay. Thanks for playing. There's Graham at Lowood tonight. Not able to tell me. On this day in 1978, John Travolta and Olivia Newton-John went to number one on the US singles chart with what hit? Brad at North Arm, hello.
2: Hello.
0: Brad, have you...
2: The one that I want, Kel.
0: Oh.
2: The one that I want. I'm not even going to try and sing it.
0: There we go. Travolta and Olivia Newton-John, cracker of a song. Written for the movie, that one. Most of them weren't. Hopelessly Devoted and that one were written for the movie.
2: Yeah, I was more a Rocky Horror boy than a Grease boy, yeah.
0: Yes, some great songs. Yeah. What's your favourite Rocky Horror?
2: Oh, Sweet Transvestite.
0: Oh, yeah, it's classic.
2: Oh, I used to, back in the day when you used to be young and silly and, get up and sing the song and do the dance and once went to a fancy dress party at a pub in Blackwater with two girlfriends of mine and all three of us were dressed in corsets and the bouncers didn't know that it was fancy dress that night, but the girls in them wasn't going to let me in.
0: That's outrageous.
2: I know.
0: Did you end up getting in?
2: Yeah, well, the girls went and saw the manager and he came down and said, come on, let him in.
0: Let him in. That's right. Yeah. What damage could you do?
2: Yeah, exactly. Yeah.
0: No, nowhere to hide a weapon, that's for sure. Except maybe the front of the corset.
2: And no weapon to hide either.
0: Oh, my dear. Just imagining that back in the day.
2: Oh, yeah. Great fun.
0: Indeed.
2: Early 80s.
0: They were fun. We did have a good time. All right, your next question, and you've done very well here. Brad, Captain James Cook became the first European to discover the Great Barrier Reef in 1770 when the Endeavour struck a coral shoal. Where was the ship initially repaired? I'll give you... Do you know?
2: It was on the banks of the Endeavour River, where modern-day Cooktown is now. I used to live there.
0: Yes, well done. How was Cooktown?
2: Yeah. Oh, it's a magic place. It's the world's largest unfenced asylum.
0: I've always thought that Cooktown, you'd be wild and free. It's one of those areas.
2: Oh, it's magic. Absolutely magic place. Yeah.
0: Oh, sounds great. So, yes, it was Cooktown. Cook's crew spent weeks making repairs in the area. They stopped in the Dutch East Indies a little bit later on.
2: It was also the site of the first, what they called, a reconciliation. I mean, Cook coined that term.
0: Oh, wow, that far back.
2: Yeah, they reconciled their differences. If I've got time, a little bit of trivia. What had happened is the crew were catching turtle in the river.
0: Yep.
2: And it wasn't a time for catching turtle. And the local Googie-Gimmitha people had gone onto the boat and saw all the turtles and got very angry about that and tried to take the turtles away, and they got shot at. And, and then a few days later they were on the banks and they reconciled with Cook. So.
0: Okay, so did Cook go back to them and say, okay, we obviously did something wrong, what happened here?
2: I mean,
0: how do you do that? How do you communicate when you don't know? They wouldn't have known each other's language
2: exactly.
0: at that point.
2: No,
0: yeah.
2: No.
0: Mm.
2: I think they kind of
0: worked it out.
2: Yeah, settled their differences.
0: That's a great story. Thank you for sharing that.
2: No worries.
0: Now, Brad at North Arm, your next question. How many lines does a typical limerick have? Now, we know my brilliant haikus, if I can call them that, which I don't think I can, are three lines. But limericks, we'll just go through it. Just go through the rhythm of a limerick.
2: Yeah, from memory, I think it's seven.
0: Let's go through the...
2: Diddly, diddly, diddly.
0: Diddly.
2: Diddly, diddly, diddly. Diddly, diddly, diddly, diddly, diddly, five.
0: Five is correct. I thought you were going to go, there was an old man from Nantucket, and I've gone, no!
2: You got the delay on?
0: Yeah, ready to dump. I've only had to do it once this year, so it's all good.
2: Oh, sweet.
0: Indeed. Yeah. Our next question. According to the Australian Bureau of Statistics, Australia's population has just reached how many million?
2: 28 million.
0: It is 28 million. Gosh, that's a lot of us, isn't it?
2: It is, quite a few. It seems to be only yesterday when it was 24 million.
0: Yes.
2: And then only the day before that when it was 18.
0: And then you go to some cities like, you know, a Ho Chi Minh or a New York or a Tokyo and they're like, yeah, there are 20 million people who just live here.
2: Yeah.
0: And then you go, right.
2: Scary.
0: It's, yeah, and yet it doesn't feel like it when you're there, unless you get on the trains in Tokyo. Then it feels like it. But they have a train every 5 minutes going wherever you like, so it doesn't really matter. They can do that because they've got 20 million people.
2: Yeah. I tell you what, for me, sometimes Brisbane seems like there's 20 million people just there.
0: nowhere near, but I can imagine that, when you're stuck in traffic, absolutely. Like, where is everybody going? Apparently the same place as me.
2: True.
0: All right, here we go, Brad. In June 1940, a World War II operation began which sought to move England's entire gold reserve to Canada. Was it called Operation Duck or Operation Fish? Moving their entire gold reserve to Canada.
2: I remember the story. I'm gonna take a stab because you're saying it's 50-50. I'm gonna try Operation Duck.
0: Operation Duck is not correct. It was Operation Fish. But you've done beautifully, Brad. Thank you for playing tonight.
2: No worries, Kel. Thank you.
0: There we go. We've got Brad at North Arm there. Out. On that particular question, let's go to Rob at Burnett Heads. Hi, Rob.
3: Hi, how you going?
0: Good. Are you a first-time caller?
3: Oh, I is.
0: All right. You know you get a fanfare for that tonight because I actually took the time to create one. Are you ready?
3: Oh, I'm ready. Always ready.
0: There we go. Welcome to the program.
3: Is it the One Nation anthem?
0: Well, it could be if they want it. I got it from a copyright-free site, so they can do what they will, I suppose.
3: Apparently they can. They're politicians, right?
0: Well, they can do whatever they like. That's it. Well, Gina's got the money, so they could probably get one written for them.
3: Actually, pay
0: someone. Indeed, that was very funny. Now I have have to go and create another one so it's apolitical. I feel like now every time I play that, people are going to think that's the one. Not that I, it's not an issue with One Nation, but just an issue with a political operative of any kind. All right, now I'm keeping it. I love it. According to ABBA, you funny man, what must be funny in the rich man's world?
3: Oh, my God. I'm going to be ashamed to say this, but it'd have to be money, money, money.
0: Well done. In the rich man's world. It is money, money, money, indeed.
3: Can I just also say g'day to Nat from Broom's Head?
0: Sure. How do you know Nat from Broom's Head?
3: Oh, she's my partner of 38 years.
0: Oh, really? Congratulations.
3: Yeah, thank you very much.
0: Indeed. So why are you in Burnett Heads? Is that near?
3: Oh, because we're travelling and she got the place mixed up with where we were.
0: That'd be my husband's idea of the perfect holiday. Where's Kelly? I don't know. I lost her somewhere along the way. She went left, I went right. There we go.
3: Yeah.
0: We've been on cruises where we haven't seen each other all day. Like, where are you? I'm not telling you. You come find me.
3: No, we've had those conversations before, but we won't go there.
0: Indeed, I'm not saying where I am. All right, question 14. Mary the Tasmanian Devil has been on the loose after escaping her Gold Coast enclosure at Paradise Country Park last Tuesday. I love this story so hard. How did she escape? I can give you three options unless you know the answer.
3: No, I'll need the three options. Thanks.
0: Okay. She dug a tunnel, she climbed out, or she made a large leap. So did she tunnel out, climb out, or leapt out?
3: Oh, geez. We'll go tunnel.
0: Tunnel. Not right, unfortunately, Rob. But thank you so much for calling in and let me play the first-time caller fanfare.
3: Appreciate it.
0: There we go. That's Rob at Burnett Heads. Let's go to John Boy at Munroeburn. Hi, John Boy.
4: Good evening, Kelly. How are you?
0: Good. Now, we need to get back to the banger or clanger because it was basically you who heaped on it last night when Brian from Rocky chose it. And so I said, okay, let's banger or clanger this.

0: Okay. Are you bangering or are you clangering, John Boy?
1: I think you should never ask. I'm always going to banger that one.
0: Okay. He's bangering. Yeah, you dumped on it last night.
1: No, I did not. That must have been somebody else.
0: I think I have evidence. But anyway, I'll take your word for it tonight. That's okay. Yes, so that's a banger.
1: Your other viewer with the Rocky Horror, totally agree. Totally agree.
0: What, Rocky Horror was superior to Grease?
1: Rocky Horror.
0: Yeah, Rocky Horror is a lot of fun. Do you have a Rocky Horror outfit somewhere, John Boy, that we can post as part of the 100-day project?
1: No, I'll have to see what I can organise when I go to Japan.
0: I think that would be awesome. When are you going to Japan?
1: Next Tuesday.
0: Oh, that's exciting. For how long?
1: 14 days, so I'll be adding my little comments from the cruise.
0: Oh, that will be fabulous. I'm very jelly.
1: Yeah.
0: So it's a 14-day cruise, is it?
1: Yeah. Well, no, it's a flyover and then 10 days or something around Japan.
0: Oh, wonderful. Have you been there before?
1: Nope. Hardest I've been is Vanuatu.
0: All right. You are going to have a ball. It is such a beautiful country. And just lots of fun. So where are you going? You're heading Tokyo and just everywhere?
1: Starting at Tokyo and then it just goes Kyoto and all the ports up and down. Yeah, yep.
0: Kyoto, everywhere I went was pretty. We only had a week. Mackenzie and I only had a week. Do you get to stop off in Hiroshima?
1: I think so, yes. I believe that's one of the stops.
0: Yep. Even though we've all seen pictures of the dome, to actually stand in front of it.
1: Yes.
0: And realise, you know, where you are, it's quite something.
1: Exactly.
0: Something. Indeed. Yeah. Well, you have a lovely time. I will miss you.
1: No, you won't. I'll still be here and I will make time to call in.
0: From the cruise?
1: Oh,
0: no.
1: Yes.
0: No, you'll be out having a wonderful time so you can tell me stories when you get back.
1: No, I won't. I'll make time and I'll secretly dress up in my room.
0: Okay.
1: I've been warned that they are conservative people and seeing me might frighten them.
0: well, maybe if you go on land, but on the boat, anything goes usually.
1: Well, I think it's a celebrity cruise, which is an American cruise, isn't it?
0: Oh, yeah. So, have you got any celebrities going? Who are the celebrities on your cruise?
1: No idea. Me.
0: I'm going to look it up. All right. Mary the Tasmanian Devil, did she climb out of her enclosure or did she leap out of her enclosure?
1: She leapt out.
0: She did.
1: My little Cookie Monster, very springy.
0: Yes. A new breakthrough. She was spotted on a home security camera about 2 kilometres from the park.
1: Yep.
0: That's kind of funny, isn't it?
1: It is.
0: Can you imagine looking on your home security camera? And just, what the hell is that? Is that a Tasmanian devil? How did that get here? Yeah. The local animals must also be going, where are you from?
1: Yeah.
0: Okay. Speaking of Tassie devils, true or false, they sleep inside their prey.
1: Inside their?
0: Prey.
1: Prey?
0: Prey, yeah. Their prey, I don't know if they call it prey. They
1: wrap themselves in their meal.
0: Yes, they do wrap themselves in their meal. There we go. So tell us about it. What do you know?
1: Nothing.
0: Oh, okay. Well, they tend to nap inside a rotting carcass, as you do. So they can wake up and continue eating. It's like when I take a snack to bed. If I fall asleep mid-snack, I wake up, snack's still there, unless the dog got to it.
1: Absolutely. Yep.
0: Indeed. Sometimes I wake up to the dog eating said snack and they're looking at me like, I didn't do it.
1: Yes.
0: Though it may sound gruesome, by eating animal carcasses, Tassie devils actually help keep their ecosystem hygienic and free from maggots.
1: Oh, lovely.
0: Well, we all need one in the house then, don't we, around?
1: Yeah, they're all inside the Tasmanian devil.
0: Yeah, that's right. Oh, glory. Did anyone else notice that after the recent rains and then sunshine, flies? It was like they were just waiting. Little beggars of things. Okay, next question. Yep. Happy birthday to the Australian Women's Weekly. It was published on this day in 1933. True or false, the publication releases monthly.
1: It's true.
0: That is true. They do indeed now release monthly. Sorry, we're losing you.
1: Oh, sorry, nobody could afford to do a weekly these days.
0: No, they couldn't. They couldn't, but you really don't want to call it the Women's Monthly either, so because that's just bad taste. So we kept it the Women's Weekly and we all understood. Okay, our next question. I'm going to give you two options for the answer. John Boy at Mun Rubin, are you ready? Here we go. Is that a dog barking in the background? We're losing you, John Boy.
1: I'm walking out the front.
0: Okay, John Boy's moving out the front. We've had we all know what it's like. You're on the phone, it's fine. You'll be talking to someone and all of a sudden it'll sound like you're in a toilet and getting cut off.
1: You hear me?
0: Yes, I've got you back. Excellent.
1: Right.
0: Okay. Who voiced the lioness Nala in the 2019 remake of Disney's The Lion King? Was it Beyonce or Jennifer Lopez? Beyonce or Jennifer Lopez? Which one was it?
1: J-Lo.
0: Was not J-Lo. It was Beyonce. Yeah. Sorry, John Boy.
1: No worries.
0: You had a cracker night. There we go, John Boy from Munrubin. Answering quite a few questions there. Stella at Bribey Island. Hi, Stella.
2: Hello.
0: Now, Stella, our banger or cracker tonight. Oh, cracker, clanger. Not three times on the ceiling if you want me. Do you remember that one?
2: Yeah.
0: So do you love that song or do you loathe that song?
2: I love it, Orlando Bloom.
0: All right, Orlando, let Orlando Bloom. Indeed, there another one, Lauren. Lauren's my producer. She's going to add that to the tally. All right, Stella, we're on to a geography question. How are you at geography?
2: My weakest subject. Okay. Continue.
0: All right, I'm with you. I'm just thinking if I can give you a clue when I'm looking at the answer, thinking probably not. It's National Portugal Day, which commemorates the death of Luís de Camões, it's probably said badly, the country's most famous poet. In 1580, he died in 1580, and it also honours cultural heritage and national pride of Portugal. What is Portugal's capital? It starts with L. And rhymes with Brisbane.
2: Rhymes with Brisbane.
0: Yeah, starts with L and rhymes with
2: Lisbon.
0: Lisbon is correct. That's why we call it smart casual, because we test your smarts, but we keep it casual. Stella at Bribey. How's Bribey tonight, by the way? Have you been suffering with the rain?
2: Oh, I haven't been suffering.
0: Just drizzle.
2: When you live in Townsville through the wet season, you suffer, and after that you never suffer again.
0: When it rains in Townsville, it really rains because it doesn't rain a lot.
2: Well, for the 4 months in the wet season, it rains continuously.
0: That's true.
2: 24/7, and you learn never to bitch about it ever because it doesn't do any good.
0: Oh, and it's so damp the entire time. The humidity's a killer. I remember what it was like in Cairns.
2: Oh, Townsville's worse than Cairns.
0: You reckon Townsville's worse for the humidity?
2: I know it's worse.
0: Oh, have you lived in both?
2: I also lived in Mount Isa, but that's a dry heat.
0: Yeah.
2: You have it in Mount Isa with the air conditioning, you put water into the air, but in other places like everywhere else on the coast, you take the water out of the air.
0: Yeah.
2: And when you live in,
0: I remember the mould in bathrooms when I lived in Cairns growing at a rate never before seen by this little possum. It was like you'd turn around, you'd have a shower, you'd get out, there'd be mould. Like, where did that come from? Mm. That has grown while I've been in the shower.
2: Yeah, we used to get it on the coatings of the asbestos we had on the first house we bought in Townsville.
0: Oh.
2: But, of course, Innisfail has got a lot worse rain.
0: Oh, yeah. Well, they have the most rain in the world, don't they?
2: Everything, because if we didn't have rain and we didn't have wind, wind carries the seeds and wind, yes. So you've got to, gratitude, you've got to learn gratitude.
0: Mm. You do, don't you? I agree 100% with that. All righty. We're going to go to, okay, this is a pop culture question.
2: Oh, good one.
0: Okay, Stella, here we go.
2: I'm way past that. Go on.
0: All right, here we go. Which villain's red and green sweater was chosen specifically because its clashing colours were hard to look at? Was it A, Hans Gruber from Die Hard, or B, Freddy Krueger from A Nightmare on Elm Street? Hans?
2: I'll go with A.
0: Going with Hans Gruber?
2: Mm-hmm.
0: Unfortunately not. It was Freddy Krueger who had that awful-looking sweater. But, Stella, are you a first-time caller?
2: No, this is my second time.
0: Your second time, Stella? You've done such a good job and you've just got such buggers of questions. I'm going to put you back so you can get a...
2: You know my history.
0: I do know your history, but I want you to have a... I want you to have a fridge magnet.
2: You had me at hello.
0: Okay. Stella, I'm going to put you back to the lovely Lauren. Have a great night.
2: Okay.
0: There we go, Stella at Bribie Island tonight. Okay, there are two questions to Glory. Or are there three? No, there are two. What was the name of the first human ancestral fossil found in the year 1974? I'll give you three options. Give me a call, 1300-222-612. Was it Charles, Timothy, or Lucy?
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0: Indeed, Annabelle at Windsor is my next contestant on Smart Casual. Hi, hi, Annabelle.
8: Hello.
0: Hello. Now, Annabelle, the first human ancestral fossil was found in the year 1974. So it's the first time they dug up a human bit of bone, okay? Now, was that fossil called Charles, Timothy, or Lucy? What did we name it?
8: Lucy.
0: Lucy is correct. It was a remarkably complete. It was about 40% intact, which is a lot for a fossil. She was about 3.2 million years old and stood 3 feet 7 inches.
8: Mm-hmm.
0: So almost my height.
8: Thank you. Thank you.
0: You're welcome, sweetie. All right. Here we go with another question for you. Mum might be able to help with this. If you were looking up at the sky last night, you might have spotted part of a rocket. We've been talking about it last night and all day today. Where did it launch from? Did it launch from Brisbane, or did it launch from China?
8: China.
0: China? China is correct. People thought it was a meteorite, but it was a rocket that had launched from the Gobi Desert in China, and it just sort of swung around our way and we got to see it, which is kind of cool. Okay, one more question, Annabelle, and Glory could be yours. Are you ready?
8: Bring it on.
0: All right, here we go. Who said this famous phrase, float like a butterfly, sting like a bee?
8: Muhammad Ali.
0: Well done. The boxer used that line before besting the reigning heavyweight champion Sonny Liston in 1964. No doubt you've seen that fight, Annabelle.
8: No.
0: No. That's it. Probably never will, as it turned out. Annabelle, thank you so much for playing.
9: Pleasure. Thank you.
8: Pleasure.
0: And we'll send you out a limited edition smart casual fridge magnet. You and Mum, hang on the line.
4: Okay, thank you.
8: Thank you.
0: There we go. Great manners there as well from Annabelle and her mum and one of my favourite songs.
5: Sing Muhammad, Muhammad Ali, floats like a butterfly and sings like a bee.
0: Honestly, I just look for questions so that I can play that little bit of music.
6: This is Kelly Higgins Devine. ABC Gold Coast.
0: That's the quiz for tonight. We'll be back with more quiz tomorrow night from 7:05. Keeping in mind that we do have the footy on and the Broncos are playing tomorrow night. I think I want to say they're playing the Dragons, but now I can't remember. Anyhow, I know that the Broncos are playing, so... if you want to find me, you can catch me on digital or you can catch me on ABC Listen on the app. There are two places you can find me. Otherwise, your normal listening on the radio, for example, you'll be hearing that particular game no matter where you are in Queensland. So if you love your footy, that's where you should be. If you love the quiz and Thursday nights, quite frankly, are a bit footloose and fancy free, you can get onto digital or get onto the app and I will be there. Listen, something else we would love you to get involved in is helping us make a special 150-acre quilt. This is going to be a celebration of the 150 years of ECHA, which is happening this year. And what we would like you to do is create a 15 by 15 centimetre square. You can craft it, you can knit it, you can sew it, you can do all those three within the square, totally up to you. But it's going to be about something that connects you to the ECHA. It might be a memory you have, it might be animals that you showed at the ECHA back in the day. You could have been playing some of the carnival games, you've watched the grand parade, sheep shearing. Maybe you went on a dodgem car, a roller coaster, the merry-go-round. You might have participated in fashions on the field, had a toffee apple, went in one of the horse competitions or had an animal judged of some sort, be it a sheep, cattle, pigs, maybe a cat or a dog. It could be any of those. You might have been a judge or a steward, for example. Okay, so there's lots of ways you can be a part of the 150 ECHA quilt. So we need your help to get those quilt squares done. So 0467 922 612 is the number if you text quilt to that. 0467 922 612, text quilt, and we'll send you out all the details of how you can be a part of that 150 quilt. The squares will come together into a big quilt. It'll be on display at the special 150 ECHA exhibition this August. So if you've got any talent in that area whatsoever, please help us out.
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0: Let's get you some music. Do love a bit of Tim Finn. There's a fraction of-

0: Tony Orlando and Dawn Knock Three Times. What do you think? Is it a banger still, or is it now a clanger? 0467 922 612 is my number. You should put a B for banger, C for clanger, and send me your decision on that number. 0467 922 612. Also coming up tonight, remember when you could say something and no one was outraged or offended or you weren't cancelled? Has social media outrage ruined everything? And how do we get back to having reasonable discussions without someone playing the sook card? That will be coming up at around about 8:30. It's a great book called Angertainment by Ed Cooper, who's a political commentator, but also writes books like that one. And it's very interesting, given sort of the, well, we've been hearing a lot about the manosphere, but there are lots of places on the internet where you can find outrage aplenty over not much. Like sometimes, yes, the outrage is justified, but sometimes it's like, oh, goodness gracious, how offended can you be all the time? It must be exhausting. So we'll talk about that a little bit later as well.
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0: Let's turn our attention to international affairs with Paul Osborne, who's a journalist, commentator, podcast producer and broadcaster.

0: Buster. Now, Paul, we can find you at Instagram. On Threads.
1: Oh, yes.
0: At
1: PD Osborne.
0: PD Osborne. I was trying to remember it, and of course, my
1: full name wasn't available. I was so late joining.
0: Really?
1: Yeah.
0: Still, Paul.
1: I was very
0: Osborne.
1: Early to join Twitter, but unfortunately, nobody does that anymore.
0: No.
1: It's full of lunatics.
0: I haven't been on Twitter in so long.
1: I still have it, and I occasionally look at it and shake my head and run away screaming.
0: Yeah, it's a bit like that, isn't
1: yeah.
0: it? All right, so you can Instagram Threads, go there instead to have a look at Paul's work. So

0: US last week, and we'll get to the World Cup in a moment, which is a three-country deal. But what's happening in the UK?
1: Well, I wanted to talk about a couple of stories that have happened in the UK in the last week, just because there's a real danger that we are about to see the repeat of a pattern that we've seen over the UK summer a lot in the last few years, which is this rising tension leading to an explosion of disorder and violence. And it's a couple of stories that you may well have seen on the news here, actually. The first is the appalling case of the murder of a teenager in Southampton. A guy called Henry Novak, he's 18 years old. He was on his way home from a night out in Southampton in December last year when he bumped into a guy called Vikram Digwa, a British-born Sikh. Words were exchanged and Digwa repeatedly stabbed Henry Novak. But then, when the police arrived, Digwa claimed that he was the victim and that, in fact, he was the victim of a racist assault. And the police went to Henry Novak, who is lying on the ground. The body cam footage was released at the end of the trial, the end of the sentencing. The police see Henry Novak lying on the ground. He's saying he can't breathe. He is saying he's been stabbed. And they tell him that they don't believe him, and they put him in handcuffs as he is dying on the floor in front of them.
0: Right. Well, was there not blood from stab wounds?
1: In the trial, what they discovered was that he was stabbed multiple times. What happened was that a major artery inside was cut, but he was bleeding into his lungs.
0: Oh, okay.
1: So he wasn't outwardly showing that, you know, his clothes weren't covered in blood, for example. But a couple of people, journalists, have said, look, when we go on courses to learn how to deal with hostile environments, the people training us tell us you must always check under people's coats, you must always check because they might have internal bleeding, so you must always check that way as well. And eventually, you know, the paramedics were called. They couldn't save Henry's life. He died at the scene. And last week, Digwa, having been convicted of murder, was sentenced to at least 21 years in prison. And at that point, the body cam footage came out, which absolutely outraged really the whole country. Now, you would think the outrage would be aimed at the police. And obviously at the killer. The killer himself bears the ultimate responsibility for this crime. But at the seemingly incurious, passive, idiotic police who turned up at the scene and ignored the pleas for help of a dying teenager, that seems inexcusable and a justifiable cause of anger.
0: What's happened instead then?
1: So at the conclusion of the trial, when Digwa was sentenced, his father gave this very powerful speech outside the court, said he was very angry about the policing, but also said that he did not want politicians or others to exploit his son's death for political gain. And into that steps Nigel Farage, the leader of Reform UK, this hard right party that is very much in the ascendant, leading the opinion polls at the moment. He put out a video, which he described as an address to the nation, which is actually just a YouTube video, in which he said that people needed to respond to this with, the phrase he used was, pure cold rage. He condemned what he called two-tier policing. He said there was an anti-white prejudice in policing and in other public services. Now, Farage had kept very quiet while the trial was on because we have very strict laws in the UK about what you can and can't say when a trial is taking place.
0: As do we here.
1: Elon Musk, on the other hand, was not constrained by those laws, and he has been busily tweeting all the way through the trial to tens of millions of followers about how the UK had been captured by migrants. And then JD Vance, the US vice president, joined in as well and said that Henry Novak would be alive today had European elites not held back this invasion of migrants. So all these politicians, you know, ignoring the wishes of a murdered boy's father not to politicize this tragedy. And the inevitable conclusion of that was, you know, mob violence in Southampton. So a mob turned up, clashed with the police, and the missiles were thrown. There's basically a sort of smallish riot in Southampton the day that Nigel Farage made that made that speech. So the anger has been turned, yes, on the police.

0: but also on the Sikh community, because it's become a debate about immigration. It's become a debate about people from minority ethnic groups. For example, there's a general ban on carrying knives in the UK, but there are a number of exemptions. If you're wearing Scottish ceremonial dress, there's a small dagger that you put into your sock. You're allowed to wear that if you're wearing that a kilt and a sort of ceremonial dress. And similarly, if you are a practicing Sikh, one of the pillars of the Sikh faith is to carry this ceremonial knife. You are allowed to carry that as a practicing Sikh. And there's a debate going on about whether that should continue to be the case. But, you know, in spite of the fact that, this is the first recorded case, anything remotely similar, it's actually been used as a way of driving a huge amount of anger about this notion of anti-white policing, two-tier policing, even though the statistics overwhelmingly suggest that if there is any bias in policing, it is against people from minority backgrounds.
1: And this is interesting, because it's partly what we're going to be talking about in the next half hour as well, is how social media, and you mentioned Musk there and JD Vance, how they use social media to turn opinion, to feed misinformation. Not just them, by the way. There's a whole range of people doing exactly that. But it's a problem that it's not going to have an easy solution, really. And we are absolutely chin deep in it at the moment.
0: You're in a world now, I fear, where truth is kind of irrelevant a lot of the time. So in this case, you know, you can absolutely, I mean, I can tell you that when I saw the body cam footage, when I read the accounts of the case, I felt angry, furious at the notion that the police could be so incurious and so gormless as they appear to have been in this case, furious that the killer would lie in that way about being the victim of a racial assault, and the members of his family would conspire in that lie, helping to hide the murder weapon. But at the point at which people say, oh, this is evidence of anti-white policing practices, if you come along and say, well, statistically, you're nearly four times more likely to be stopped and searched by police if you're black than if you are white. There are countless examples, notorious examples, of policing scandals involving interactions with members of the black community, for example, in the UK. It doesn't matter. People aren't interested in being told those things because it contradicts how they feel. And how they feel is as important as the facts. Now, what is arguably true, however, is that the fear of being labelled racist may have caused a level of what you might call institutional paralysis. There was a notorious case in the 1990s of a teenager called Stephen Lawrence, a black teenager who was chased down the street and murdered by a gang of racist thugs. The whole community knew who they were. They were notorious. And the police were told by eyewitnesses and by others in the community, that's who did it. They didn't bother to gather any evidence. They didn't bother to properly investigate it. And they basically didn't bother because it was a black teenager and they weren't that bothered about it. In the aftermath of that case, and a report that accused London's police, the Metropolitan Police, of institutionalized racism, there are a lot of reforms pushed through to try and stop that from happening in the future. But one side effect of that, it is claimed, is that there have been cases where the fear of being accused of being racist has driven people to not intervene where they probably should have done. So notoriously, a young girl called Victoria Clambier, abused by her parents, died with hundreds of injuries. Social services have been well aware of the case, but they didn't want to appear racist, so they hadn't intervened aggressively. And the other one that the far right has exploited in the UK is the grooming gang scandal, where in you know, more than one town, in many towns and cities, the police, the councils, social services were very keen to not confront the fact that they had an issue of white, predominantly white working class girls being targeted by predominantly Pakistani heritage men who were grooming them for sexual abuse. And that was allowed to continue for many years in many cases, because they were worried about the effect on the community of calling it out. And so that's what's led to that allegation, that whole concept of two-tier policing, that sort of institutional paralysis. But the fact remains, you are still far more likely to have an interaction with the police if you are black than if you are white, and it is far more likely that the interaction will be more aggressive.
1: All right. Well, where do you see this going then?
0: Well, the concern, there was another incident on Monday in Belfast where there was an attempted murder on the street in Belfast. The suspect is a Sudanese man who entered the UK 3 years ago via Dublin and was granted refugee status. He's actually been named in his court appearance in the last hour or so as Hadi Al-Adid. We've also learned in the last hour that the victim lost his left eye in that attack. That then led to more violence in Belfast last night. Once the identity was confirmed as a Sudanese asylum seeker, there was a lot of violence in Belfast. Buses set on fire, cars set on fire, roads being blocked off. And so there is just this sense of sort of temperatures rising, of tensions rising as we move into the summer. The political puzzle, though, is why Nigel Farage is doing this. Because as his party has gone up in the polls, he has tried to moderate his image and Reform's image. Because to win an election, he needs to appeal to more moderate, more mainstream Conservative and Labour voters who will be turned off by associations with the far right. So he has very much tried to step back from that. So why is he embracing this rhetoric about anti-white prejudice, calling for people to react with cold rage? The clue may lie in the Makerfield by-election that is happening next week in Greater Manchester. That's the by-election where Andy Burnham is trying to get back into Parliament as a Labour candidate to try and take over from Keir Starmer as Prime Minister. And it's Reform that are standing in his way. But they are currently trailing Labour in the polls there because of a breakaway party called Restore, set up by an ex-Reform MP who he's fallen out with, Rupert Lowe, who's even further to the right. He has, in the case of the Southampton killing, said that Digwa, the killer, should be executed and that the family should be deported from the country. And in that Makerfield by-election, that party, Restore, is polling at 7%. And that would be enough for Reform to win if those voters went back to Reform. So Farage seems to have made a calculation that his only chance of winning that by-election and of stopping Andy Burnham becoming Prime Minister is to lean into the even further to the right, to go even further to the right, to appeal to these voters who've gone over to this other party to Restore. But the danger is that he's overplayed his hand, that he's made a big strategic blunder here. He is interpreted by many people, and many people see this as ignoring the wishes of a grieving family, exploiting their tragedy for political gain. It's allowed his opponents to paint him as the extremist that he has spent many years pretending not to be. And put him in even more difficulty. And the danger is that it's not just him. It is Elon Musk. It is people like J.D. Vance. And it is lots of other people who should know better who are stoking the fire as we go into the summer. And then if we start to see disorder spread across towns and cities in the UK, they will be the first ones to say that the government is out of control and that they've been proved right, even though arguably they were the ones who triggered it in the first place.
1: Yeah. Paul Osborne with me tonight on ABC Radio Brisbane and Queensland. I'm Kelly Higgins-Devine, talking international affairs. Now, I expected you to wander in tonight, Paul, with an England jersey on for World Cup. Disappointed.
0: Well, it's early days. This World Cup is even longer than they normally are. They normally last about 4 weeks. This is going to be the best part of six.
1: Oh.
0: So let's pace ourselves. You know, the first match hasn't even started yet. the first match is early morning, Friday morning our time.
1: Mm-hmm.
0: The World Cup is even bigger, as I say, this time than last time. 48 nations instead of 32, 104 matches instead of 64 before we have a champion. Think of it as the sort of AFL final sequence.
1: Well, we've got an elongated AFL final sequence this year. So.
0: But with 48 teams.
1: And you just get all the AFL teams in there as well.
0: Of people watching
1: yep.
0: all around the world. So I should, I will be, I'm sure I will be coming in my England shirt sometime because I am, hard as it may be to believe, I am too young to have been around when England last won the World Cup 60 years ago in 1966. And we have been the perennial nearly men of the World Cup. We've never really made it. Semi-finals about as far as we get since 66.
1: Big chance this year?
0: Well, Spain and France are the two favourites, and that's justifiable. Spain are the European champions. France have been in the last two finals. They won in 2018, and they have Kylian Mbappe is probably the best player in the world. But just behind them in the bookies' odds is England. We have undoubtedly been improving in the last few tournaments, and but there's a certain sense of deja vu as an England fan in being told that this time it could be different, and this time we might be in with a chance of winning. I will absolutely start to believe that's true in a week or so's time, and I will absolutely be devastated when it doesn't happen. But in the meantime,
1: Australia's going to win.
0: I will be sure. Well, let's not let the fact. I'm going to say something now that's going to lower me in the estimation
1: believe,
0: of everybody listening.
1: People, believe.
0: We had some friends over a couple of weeks ago, and their daughter is a fanatical football fan, and she was telling me that I should support Australia.
1: You should.
0: You know, I live in Australia now. I should be supporting Australia at the World Cup. And I said, but the thing is, I said, I want to still be interested in the tournament past the first round.
1: Oh, that's just mean.
0: And it is mean, and I appreciate that it's mean. I actually think Australia have got a really good chance of getting out of that group stage. They got to the out of the group stage last time. They got to the knockout stage last time. This is their seventh World Cup. It's their sixth in a row. And they've got a reasonably good group. Yes, they've got the USA, one of the three hosts, and they will almost certainly finish top. But then Paraguay and Turkey. You know, that first game against Turkey on Sunday is a massive test for Australia, because if they can win that one, it pretty much guarantees them second place and pretty much guarantees them a spot. That does guarantee them a spot in the next round. And because there are so many more teams this time, even finishing third can get you into the next round anyway. So I would certainly think they can make the second round of this, maybe even the third round as well. So
1: let me just play some Socceroos for people who are waiting for it. Socceroos.

0: course, that's our national team name for the round ball game. And every time somebody argues with me that's called football, I say, what's our national team name? Socceroos. Yeah, that's not the footy roos.
1: That's because they're in Australia. And because for some inexplicable reason, like America, I have to say, one of the hosts of this year's World Cup, you have decided to ignore that the entire rest of the world has agreed what sport is called football. And again, at the risk of offending everybody, it's nice that you have 12 different sports that are all called football.
0: We do.
1: But there's only one sport called football and you're about to experience it.
0: I'm probably not.
1: We are going to have some difficult conversations these next few weeks.
0: No,
1: Paul, I see you want to talk about the World Cup again and that nippy winger who cost you a goal.
0: I'll be jumping on the bandwagon if we do any good, don't you worry. But the thing with this year's World Cup is that they're finding they're having difficulty even getting some of their best refs into America. And they've got ice on the buses and crikey Nora. What do they think is going to happen?
1: It is a measure of the deep love that I and billions of others have for football that not even Donald Trump's America and not even FIFA, and we'll get on to them in a second, is going to stand in the way of enjoying this event. Look, I mean, where do you want to begin with the various scams and scandals and rip-offs around the World Cup?
0: I want my peace prize. When is FIFA going to give me a peace prize? Because apparently you don't have to do anything to earn it.
1: Are they ever going to give a second peace prize? I mean, I don't think it's very likely.
0: Hilarious.
1: Look, the cheapest tickets to the group games in LA start at $1,000, which is
0: more than the average
1: American spends on food in a month. The cheapest ticket for the final is allegedly $7,000. Good luck finding that. As you say, you know, the America border border agents have been refusing referees permission to come into the country, coaching staff. Football players are being patted down and wanded on the tarmac at airports. And of course, one of the 48 teams at the World Cup is Iran, who are currently at war with the United States. So, it's complicated. There have been threats of ICE raids. At the games, there are four nations competing.
0: On the field? That would be fabulous to watch. You're watching the World Cup and then vroom, out comes ICE.
1: And then as if America and Trump and ICE is not enough, there is also the whole issue of FIFA. It is only 10 years ago that US investigators were indicting dozens of FIFA officials for dizzying levels of corruption. And, you know, FIFA will say the money they make from the World Cup, and Lord knows do they make money, you know, goes into grassroots football.
0: Sure,
1: well, yeah,
0: it does.
1: But in the past, quite a lot has ended up being in the back pockets of some pretty already wealthy people who are involved in the various structures of football. Quite a lot has ended up in the pockets of a few, shall we say, shady individuals. FIFA is this gigantic money-making machine. It's kind of like an old-fashioned crime syndicate. It's just that instead of running a protection racket, it runs the world's biggest sports tournament. But yes, the peace prize, the absolutely inexplicable, unbelievably stupid peace prize that they gave to Donald Trump because his feelings were hurt that he hadn't been given the Nobel Peace Prize. There have been more than 100 civil rights groups in the United States have warned people about the danger of coming to a country where they could be detained or deported or arrested. But then again, that won't be a problem for FIFA, who staged the 2022 World Cup in Qatar, where the average summer temperature is 50 degrees Celsius. And a conservative estimate is that the number of deaths in the construction of the stadium is well over four figures. And the 2034 World Cup is going to be staged in Saudi Arabia, another country with a glittering human rights record and an excellent record of looking after their workers and treating people with nothing but respect. So FIFA, to be honest, will stage the World Cup anywhere with a big enough wallet.
0: Ah, yes, money talks, everything else walks.
1: And yet, despite this,
0: yep.
1: despite the knowledge of the corruption, despite the knowledge of the fact that Donald Trump is going to try and launder his reputation through this for the next few weeks, despite the fact that this head of FIFA is no less dodgy than the last three or four, despite the fact that the whole thing is a massive money-making scam, the minute the whistle blows for kickoff in the first game, I will forget all of that for 6 weeks. In 7 weeks, I will be back to being outraged about it. But for the next 6 weeks, I am going to be the most loyal viewer SBS has ever had.
0: Peter Cleveland says, Hakel, was that FIFA or FIFA?
1: Nice.
0: That's nice.
1: I wish I'd thought of that.
0: Yeah, we're going to have to use that, I think. Thank you, Pete from Cleveland.
1: Peter, can I send you my notes in future?
0: Yeah. You could put the puns in there. Beautifully done. And little brother Trucker says, when Australia beats England in the final, there's our fever dream. We will officially change the name to soccer.
1: As I believe is it a happy talk from South Atlantic or something?
0: Yeah.
1: You've got to have a dream.
0: That's right. Well, we've got it. We'll be wearing the green and gold for the next however many weeks we're in it. And, well, six. Well,
1: I mean, you can stick it on eBay in a couple of weeks.
0: Yeah, it's worth less there, unless you win. Let's face it. I'll be hoping for the Lions to win. I honestly don't think I can invest in a team that I know is probably not going to get in the finals when the team I love looks like they may not get in the finals.
1: But try being an England fan. You know, I think it's much worse in some respects to be this sort of third, fourth, fifth team that everyone says, you never know. This time, you never know. And you know it's not real. And then you just start, after the second game, you just start to think it's possible. You think, this could be it. No, this is it.
0: It's like
1: we're going to win. We're going to win this time. And then you don't. And you never do. And you get to my age and you start to contemplate the idea that I could die before England win the World Cup.
0: Yeah.
1: And it stings. And with respect, I mean no shade to anyone. If you're an Australian football fan, I hope you enjoy the World Cup. But expecting to win.
0: No, if we would be the most surprised people.
1: I will be there on Sunday afternoon in front of the telly with my scarf. Correct scarf for the Australia game.
0: As we play Turkey.
1: But I'm just saying that if you could return the favour, that would be great.
0: Okay, when England starts to win and moves along.
1: Begins our inevitable advance towards holding the trophy.
0: Okay. All righty, I'm happy to do that. That's beautiful. Paul Osborne, thank you so much.
1: Thank you.
0: And Paul, of course, as we mentioned, you can get on Threads, you can get on Instagram, find him there, PD Osborne, Osborne. And that's where you can see more of his work.
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0: Indeed. Banger or clanger, I'm going to give you a little bit more time to vote. So, this is... Oh, wait a minute. I better get the song ready again. This is the song...

0: All right, if you haven't voted yet, going to give you another 10 minutes or so, maybe longer, to vote. So get into it. B for banger, C for clanger. Are we going to keep knock three times or are we going to get rid of it? Queensland, 0467 922 612 to vote. Do you think twice before commenting about anything on social media? Do you wonder, is this going to offend somebody, even if you meant no offence, who it might enrage, even though you thought the comment was pretty benign? Do you wonder if what you're looking at is by a human or if it was made by artificial intelligence? And perhaps the outrage, is that coming from bots rather than people? Does it look worse than it actually is? And when did we all become so bloody angry all the time? Honestly, some people must be exhausted. Political expert and author Ed Koper has had a good long think about all these questions and more, and even did some actual non-AI assisted research. His book is called Angertainment: How Social Media Outraged Ruined Everything. Ed, hello.
1: Good evening, Kelly. Thank you for having me on. And would you believe I even wrote it myself?
0: Oh, my God.
1: Without the use of AI.
0: Well, so you say, Ed. So you say. Look, social media started off with so much promise, a place where we could come together, discuss anything with people around the world. Did we just, underestimate how many trolls and attention whores there are in the world?
1: No, look, there have always been the same number of trolls and people seeking attention and people saying all these reprehensible things. That hasn't changed. What was different from the early days of social media was it was a genuinely open platform and a genuinely open marketplace of ideas. And now, of course, the platform decides what you're going to see. It's not up to the person. It's not up to the person who posts it. It's not up to you who receives it. It's up for the platform to decide, you know what, we want to keep people around for as long as possible, so we're going to show them whatever they engage with the most. And that simple decision that the platform makes results in us getting really angry, because guess what? The things that incite our emotions and our negative emotions like anger are the things that we engage with most on social media. So that's what we see.
0: You know, it's interesting because radio has known for a long time that anger will keep people listening longer. Outrage will keep them listening longer. And so I suppose for some of us it's not a surprise that it's worked the same way, but I think it's been rather more pointed and it has had rather larger repercussions than just a bit of, you know, shock jock on the radio.
1: Yeah, and it was never designed to be our entire diet. You know, we should get angry and we should get outraged about certain things. They're actually very normal and useful emotions. You know, anger is designed to stop us from whatever we're doing and pay attention to something that is either threatening us or, you know, is some kind of violation of our moral code or something that is not good for us or the group. And as humans, we're supposed to get angry and we're supposed to get outraged. But that's not supposed to happen all the time. That's supposed to be the interruption from our usual programming. The problem now is our usual programming is just all of the threatening things, all of the things that whip us into a frenzy, that make us hysterical, that make us angry, that make us outraged. And we lose all proportion because the things we get outraged at on social media are usually not legitimate. Usually they're just people trying to bait a reaction who don't really care about the issue at hand, and that's a big difference.
0: And is that therefore the core of angertainment, that it's not real what we're looking at or it's not an issue that person really cares about? It's just to get them clicks, get them follows and get them paid.
1: That's right. Look, we live in what they call the attention economy, and that means that there is money to be made if you can get someone's attention. And so what do people do? They set out there every day on social media and they say, I can monetize a lot of followers and a lot of clicks and a lot of engagement. You know, the platforms will pay you directly if you get a lot of engagement, a lot of people liking your content. You can get sponsors, you can get partnerships, you can ask your followers to support you directly. And so people can make a career out of just being really popular on social media. Now, there's legitimate ways of doing that. You can do that the hard way of having something interesting to say and and being valuable advice to your listeners and followers, or you can do that the easy way, and that's the cheap sugar hit of just saying something outrageous that is designed to get people to respond. And it doesn't matter if they respond to shout you down and correct you and to say you're a moron. That counts just as much as someone saying, you know, I really agree with you, because any engagement, negative or positive, is rewarded. And so that's the whole incentive system that we've set up for people. If they want to get popular and engagement on social media, then the easiest way to do that is just by being more extreme and baiting more anger than the next person.
0: Ed, are we getting any better at spotting this and either ignoring it or saying, you know, go away, bot, which probably doesn't really help, or are we still getting sucked in by this and responding to it?
1: Well, I hope we're getting better, and definitely my motivation for writing the book is to help us get better, because the more that people can be consuming information online and recognising things for what they are. So is this a scam? Is this someone just trying to make me angry? Is this some political actor trying to make me, you know, hate my neighbour to get ahead? Or is this actually legitimate information? Those are the sorts of questions we should be able to answer when we're looking at our feed, because we get a lot of really low quality information. We get a lot of scams, a lot of grifters, a lot of people just trying to monetize our anger, and a lot of people who are trying to, you know, force their opinions on us through the same kind of techniques on social media. And so it really is buyer beware. We need to get much better at recognizing it when it's happening to us.
0: How much of our attention online is also about distrust of mainstream media?
1: Yeah, not just mainstream media. That's declining in trust in institutions and trust in governments and politicians and health, you know, authorities as well. Mm. All of these things are declining, you know, especially since the pandemic. There's been a real erosion of trust, and we're really lucky that the ABC is one institution that has really high levels of trust, especially in regional Australia, and that's really important. And that's one of the kind of defences we have against this sort of new media ecosystem, is having a trusted institution. And it's critically important. The less people get their information from quality news sources, and the more they get it from places like social media, and we know the statistics are saying that's increasingly, you know, more and more people every day, especially young people, then there's no filter for the quality of information that they're getting. And that's what makes this a particularly serious problem, is it's not just about making us angry at something we shouldn't be angry about. It's about severing us from good quality information. How are we going to, you know, form our opinions around important political issues, social issues? How are we going to have cohesion in society? How are we going to do the hard things that we need to do when we're not getting quality news and quality information? And that's really what's at stake.
0: Yeah. ABC Radio Brisbane and Queensland, you're with Kelly Higgins Devine tonight. It's 17 to 9, and you're hearing from Ed Koper. Ed is the author of Angertainment, How Social Media Outrage Ruined Everything. Ed, in the book you write about the village being split into the haves and the have-nots. How does Angertainment serve both of those?
1: Well, really, it thrives in an environment where people have grievances. So we think about, you know, what's happening in Australia at the moment. We have a cost of living crisis. More and more people are doing it tough. The gap between rich and poor is getting wider. Young people are getting priced out of housing. And there's a lot of despair that goes with that. And if someone comes along with some kind of rage bait or angertainment, that's a really fertile environment for it to be much more effective. And so the more we have these kind of grievances, what we traditionally have done in history is turn against each other. And the people who are ready to exploit that are really doing well at the moment, especially on social media, because you have these ancient human emotions around our grievances and our differences. We are group creatures, and we're programmed to turn against other groups, especially when we're threatened, and especially when, you know, our resources are threatened. There's a competition for resources. Now, it increasingly feels more and more like that kind of situation with a lot of economic grievances in society. And all someone has to do is come along on social media and exploit that with a bit of angry rage bait, and it's much more effective to whip us up into a frenzy than you know the good times when everyone's doing quite well.
0: Is there any evidence that the social media platforms are at all interested in stopping this, in stopping the rage baiting or whatever is going on, or the misinformation, you know, the obvious misinformation, any of these, or is it the Wild West? Do what you want.
1: Well, it really is the Wild West at the moment. Things are working quite nicely for them. These companies are making money hand over foot through advertising revenue to the tune of billions and billions of dollars. So they don't have a lot of incentives to stop. Now, I think as people's experience gets worse and worse on social media, and I'm sure you've found this and your listeners have found this, that increasingly if you do go onto a social media platform, it's bots arguing with other bots. You're not really seeing any of your friends and family content. Mm. It's very low quality. There's a lot of AI slop on there. I don't think that's sustainable. And I think the platforms will have to make sure that we're having a quality experience, or else people will, you know, start switching off. But they also have to make sure that we're having a healthy experience. And that's really what they have been lacking in. I think there's a role for governments to come along and force them to do that, because largely, it is our town square now, and it's incredibly important that we have our town square be a healthy environment, not an environment that's, you know, encouraging young men to be quite misogynistic, or young women to take really unhealthy wellness advice from influencers, and all Australians really to get quite low quality, often misinformation, and harmful ideas. That's not appropriate or suitable. So that's where the regulation has to stop in, to make sure the platforms, it's not about saying what they can or can't say. It's about making sure they're designed in a way that's not harmful for society and actually helps society.
0: Why do you think President Trump has been so successful on social media? Is it because he's an authentic voice, even though you may not like what he says or you might love what he says? It is, it seems to be what Trump wants to say, and he's just going to say it.
1: His communication style is really well suited to social media, and I think that's probably coincidence. I think, you know, I don't think he's changed the way he communicates. I think he's just found a time that really suits someone who doesn't care too much about facts or figures, you know, or saying anything that is particularly coherent or makes sense, but it's entertaining. And we love it. And sometimes we love to hate it. And that drives his engagement as well. So he does really well. And, you know, he cut his teeth in reality television. He's long been in the world of entertainment, from, you know, wrestling and UFC fights and all the others. He's always understood this kind of angertainment in a traditional sense. Mm. And he knows how to communicate. If you've ever watched a rally, he gets up there and will deliver a really well-timed one-liner, very entertaining. And sometimes it doesn't matter if we agree with him or disagree with him. It certainly doesn't matter if it's true or false. That sort of content and that sort of style does really well with a social media algorithm.
0: Yeah. Well, the book is a great read, Angertainment, How Social Media Outraged Ruined Everything. Ed Koper, thank you.
1: Thanks so much for having me on.
0: Ed Koper there. And as I say, a great read, especially if you're looking at what's happening on the internet, and maybe you know, spend a bit of time there and just look at things and think, what the heck is that all about? Are you seeing people being influenced, you know, by somebody who will say, you should take this product or you shouldn't do this? And you think, where is their degree? Who is saying this? Why would we take advice like this? I know that Dr. Karl Kruzenletsky says that taking medical advice from the internet is like taking medical advice from a toilet wall. And I always keep that in mind. So the book is called Angertainment.
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0: It is time. I gave you a little bit more time for Banger or Clanger tonight. Brian in Rockhampton wanted this song last night for Songs You Love. He got to hear it. Will he get to hear it again after tonight? What did you decide? Tony Orlando and Dawn, Knock Three Times. Banger or Clanger? Let's find out.

0: of destiny, Brian and Rockhampton. Your song lives to be played another day. 70% to 30% the vote tonight. Overwhelmingly a banger. Tony Orlando and Dawn's Knock Three Times.
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0: The city of Rockhampton in central Queensland.

0: Lad, maybe known for its collection of bull statues. Is it Rocky, where they've got the bull testicles? Anyhow, but it's also home. Now you're all going to text me about that. Please do, 0467 922 612. But it's also home to the world's only running Purrie steam train. Some new drivers have been awarded with official certificates to drive the historic relic. The ABC's Vanessa Jarrett has the story for you.
1: I suppose we're so used to those safety valves going off.
2: We are. Yep. We are. In the early 1900s, the hiss of steam engines could be heard across Rockhampton, as a fleet of Purrie steam trams provided public transport to the beef capital. Named for its designer, Valentine Purrie, the French-built trams were in operation from 1909 to 1939, the only tram service in regional Queensland. But in 1937, the Rockhampton Council decided to replace the trams with diesel buses, and this slice of the city's daily commute became a thing of the past. Until the 1980s, when parts of a tram were discovered, prompting the council to embark on a four-year-long restoration project. Emma Barnes is the coordinator of rail safety at the Archer Park Rail Museum.
3: They operated in Rockhampton from the 5th of June 1909. I do apologise about that. That's the valves going off. A lot of the older trams that were in Rocky were destroyed, and this one was built on parts that were located around Rockhampton. We have heard that there is one in France and it is on display, but it's non-operational. Yes, we're very, very, very lucky.
2: The tram was recommissioned in 1988 and since 1999 has been providing rides to tourists at the Archer Park Rail Museum.
4: It's the most unique piece of equipment we have in the Purrie trams, and ran the Rockhampton City Council tramways for 30 years, so before the buses came. So yeah, we owe a lot to the Purrie trams for making transportation happen in Rocky, so yeah.
2: Michael Feldman Batterick started volunteering with the museum when he finished school, last year clocking up lifetime membership for 10 years of services.
4: I've always been fascinated by trains since I was 3 years old. Started out with Thomas and Friends and grew up to the bigger trains, yeah.
2: Over the years, he moved through the ranks as tour guide and then conductor, and as of this week, he is now officially a steam tram driver.
4: When I turned 18, I was given the opportunity to become a conductor on the Purrie tram. After 8 years of being a conductor, I was finally had the opportunity to become a driver, and after a long, long, strenuous test, it was very, very strenuous and a lot to learn, but I'm so proud of myself for achieving this.
2: Fellow volunteer Jo Webb also graduated to driver, becoming the first female driver in the museum's history.
5: They've had female conductors before, but they've never had anyone advance to driver status, so I'm actually a bit chuffed. It's not as simple as just getting in and finding out which control does what. It works on levers for a start. There's all sorts of gadgets in there. There's valves to open, valves to close. You've got to make sure you're going the right way. There's a gear stick. Yes, there's always a gear stick. But fortunately, you don't have a clutch. It's actually got a slightly different arrangement to any train you might see in a heritage railway in Australia, simply because of what it is. It is unique. It's the last working one in the world. You know, we're very lucky to have it, and we're very lucky she's still going. Part of the process is achieving your advanced boiler certificate, and that's quite a big job. That takes several months of study and a very monstrous exam, which was absolutely horrendous, but I got through, so yay!
2: New drivers also helps to secure the future of the Archer Park Rail Museum, as the museum's Emma Barnes explains.
3: Because we have older drivers who are nearly approaching 80 years of age, it allows for the new generation to come in and step up to the plate and say, hey, I can do this, I'm available, I can be what I want to be. And it's allowing these guys an opportunity to say, I've got this on my resume, you can see I can do this as well.
2: As for Mr. Feldman Batterick, he's planning to be around for decades to come.
4: You never get me away from this, so I hope to put myself beside the railway tracks when the time comes. Like, I have to put me on a train and put me in the firebox by the time that happens.
0: New tram driver Michael Feldman Batterick. Finishing that story from Vanessa Jarrett. That piece comes from StoryStream on ABC Listen app. Download it now. You can hear bite-sized tales from all across Australia. anytime you like. You're with Kelly Higgins-Devine.

0: tonight after 9 o'clock. You're going to be hearing about a Gold Coast teenager who quit school to join the circus, literally. And now, over a decade later, he's touring around the world with Cirque du Soleil in one of their biggest productions. You're going to hear from him next. And, of course, Songs You Love coming up around about 9:30. And look, as I've mentioned a couple of times, ECCA 150, celebrating 150 years of ECCA. We're putting a quilt together. We would love for you to make one of those 150 squares, 15 by 15 centimetres. You can craft it, knit it, sew it, whatever you do well. Just text quilt to 0467 922 612 to get the details on how, where, when and why for the quilt. So 0467 922 612 and the word is quilt. And John Boy asking Lauren a bit earlier, with the banger or clanger, had it swung in my direction? Is that why I extended the time? How very dare you? No, it didn't. I thought I might give it another whirl, but it just didn't. Anyhow, that's banger or clanger. We'll have another banger or clanger for you tomorrow night as well. Time for the news, 9 o'clock.
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3: No screens involved, really, isn't it? We kind of forget, like, the personal connections that are made from being face-to-face.
1: ABC Gold Coast.
4: ABC News with Noni Edwards. Advocates have raised concerns that proposed changes to the National Disability Insurance Scheme are being rushed through Parliament. Senate has held its second day of public hearings today. The federal government says the sweeping changes to the now $50 billion scheme aim to make it more sustainable. Sophie Cusworth from Women with Disability Australia says more community consultation is needed to get the changes right.
5: Women with Disabilities Australia stands ready to work with government on reform that is sustainable, evidence-based and safe. But the choice before Parliament is simple. Take the time to get this right or rush reforms that may deepen harm for women with disability.
4: A One Nation fundraising campaign aimed at removing Anthony Albanese from office has eclipsed $1 million less than a day after it came online. Jack Mackay has more.
6: It's a campaign very much targeted at the Prime Minister and his government. One Nation has dubbed this campaign Fire the Liar. Now, of course, this is being rolled out amid a trend in the polls showing One Nation not only growing in support, but now the most popular party in the country. Now, it might seem unusual that we're talking about fundraising efforts 2 years out from the next federal election, but this effort from One Nation comes after Labor launched its own donation drive, specifically targeting One Nation and Pauline Hanson.
4: Meanwhile, all Victorian children will get two extra visits with maternal and child health nurses triggered by reforms to the NDIS. Here's Ethan Seidemann.
7: Under changes to the NDIS, children under 8 with mild to moderate autism will be moved off the scheme and into the Thriving Kids program. Minister for Children Lizzie Blanthorn said Victoria will also review the existing 10 maternal healthcare visits, which are for newborns until they're about 3.5 years old. Ms Blanthorn said all Victorian children will get two extra assessments with maternal and child healthcare nurses as they start kindergarten and before they start school to identify any support they need. The state will also employ more allied health professionals and support workers, co-located with maternal child health, kindergartens and early parenting centres.
4: Iran says its armed forces will not hesitate to defend the country following overnight clashes between Tehran and Washington. Iran's Revolutionary Guards say they had carried out missile and drone attacks on US military bases in Jordan, Kuwait and Bahrain in retaliation for American strikes on Iranian targets around the Strait of Hormuz. Iran's Foreign Ministry spokesperson Esmail Baghaei has accused Washington of undermining diplomacy shifting positions, but says they're prepared for any outcome.
8: We need to examine this properly. Look, diplomacy and the battlefield are not separate from each other. Wherever necessary, our armed forces respond to the enemy with strength and power. What happened last night showed that Iran's armed forces do not hesitate in defending the country.
4: Houses, cars and a bus were set on fire in Belfast in Northern Ireland in violence that followed a knife attack by a Sudanese refugee. A court has heard that attack left a man in hospital and without a left eye. The suspected attacker has been remanded in custody for 4 weeks after being charged with attempted murder, threats to kill and possession of a knife. Ukrainian woman Yara Novotska says she lives on a street in the Irish city that is home to lots of immigrants.
9: Well, after the riots, I think like my neighbor's house was set on fire. So like my front door caught the fire a bit. It was terrifying, you know. I was with my dog at the house, so I had to like escape through the back door.
4: The world has just experienced the second hottest May since records began, underpinned by climate change and a developing El Niño weather pattern. The European Union's Copernicus Climate Change Service says the average global temperature last month was 1.42 degrees Celsius above the average in 19th century pre-industrial times. C3S says the extreme heat in Europe was in line with scientists' expectations of how climate change will affect the world's fastest warming continent. The El Niño weather pattern is expected to form in the coming months. Prime Minister Anthony Albanese's paid tribute to AFL legend and MND campaigner Neil Danaher at his state funeral at the MCG today. Mr. Albanese says Neil's determination and selflessness was inspiring.
10: He was truly one of the most positive people I have ever had the honour of meeting. Yet not even he imagined that a cure would be discovered in time to save his own life. Finding a cure was always about saving the lives of others.
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0: When you were a kid, did you dream about leaving home, leaving school, joining the circus? Well, one Gold Coast teenager did exactly that. Now he works for Cirque du Soleil, the world's most fabulous circus, in one of their biggest productions. And my producer, Lauren Bartholomew, got to have a chat with him about where his passion for Cirque du Soleil came from and what to expect from his role in CUSA, Cirque du Soleil production touring around the globe. It's going to be in Brisbane from August 1st. And also this half hour, you'll hear about a Queensland choir using the power of song to create connection, uplift members, many of whom are living with dementia. I remember when my dad was at the nursing home and could barely remember what he'd had for lunch. We'd put on music, you know, get a streaming service, put on his favourite songs, and he knew every word to those songs. Music is quite magical, really. And of course, we have songs you love, talking about magical songs, around about 9:30. So, We'll get some of your favourites up shortly as well. Thought we might kick it off tonight at 9:07. Well, I said 8:07. 9:07 with some 10cc. The things we do for love. ABC Radio Brisbane in Queensland. You're with Kelly Higgins-Devine.

0: are the things we do for love. 10cc tonight on ABC Radio Brisbane and Queensland on stations such as 612 ABC Brisbane, 837 ABC Capricornia, 91.7 ABC Gold Coast, ABC Far North, 630 ABC North Queensland, ABC Northwest Queensland, ABC Southern Queensland, ABC Sunshine Coast, ABC Tropical North, ABC Western Queensland, and ABC Wide Bay. Well, watching a circus performance can leave you in a bit of a trance-like state, can't it? Your eyes remain glued to the stage as you watch acrobats ride a bike across a tightrope, jump daring distances, and tell often sombre storylines through ballet choreographies. While you're trying to keep up with this electrifying blend of artistry, you often wonder, how did they do that? And how do you even get started on this kind of thing? One Gold Coast teenager quit school at 15 to pursue ballet and is now touring the globe with Cirque du Soleil for one of their biggest internationally acclaimed productions, Cousin. My producer Lauren Bartholomew asked Mitch Winter, an Australian dancer, teacher and choreographer, where his passion came from.
1: From a young age, I knew I loved dancing because Mum used to say I danced around the house all the time whenever there was music or just whenever. And I guess I naturally had the passion and ability to want to dance because it came so natural. Mm-hmm. But it was when I was about 12 when my mum finally put me into a dance class. And that's when I started to realize that this was something I wanted to do.
2: And tell us about the moment you decided to leave school to pursue ballet. Were you always confident about, you know, the trajectory and longevity of your career?
1: Yeah, so I was hesitant and so were my parents at first because leaving school to go to dance didn't seem that appealing to my parents. But I guess they saw the passion in me, and I was about 14 when I was thinking of this idea because honestly, school wasn't an environment where I was thriving, and I knew I wanted to pursue dance. So yeah, leaving school and going up to Brisbane was a big shift, but it was honestly the best decision that I made because I learned a lot of strengths and how to be disciplined within my craft. And yeah, it was amazing.
2: So you're currently touring as the Trickster in Cousin, which is a long-running, internationally acclaimed production by Cirque du Soleil. Can you tell us what the production is about and where the name comes from?
1: Yeah, so Cousin is a high-energy show that showcases a nod to traditional circus. It has death-defying acts that's really exciting. It has slapstick comedy and a really compelling storyline between the trickster and the innocent. And I'm lucky enough to play the trickster, who is very mischievous and charismatic. And Cousin means box, inspired by Sanskrit, which is circus in a box.
2: And you just described it there just before. The production features a bit of clownery, dance and acrobatics. How do you blend the three to convey the storyline?
1: For me, I'm trained as a dancer, so that comes more natural to me. But becoming the character itself was challenging at first because you have to put your emotions and how you feel within the day or what story you're trying to say. So for me, it was a journey to

0: blend all three. But it's so nice because I feel like I can be myself within the trickster, and then have my danceability in the background that also shines through.
1: And tell us about the first time you watched the production and what compelled you to audition.
0: Yeah, so I watched the show via a video when I was 15 years old, and I remember seeing the trickster and being mesmerized. I liked his ability to command the stage and how he was so well put together. And since that day, I had dreamed of becoming him and performing in such a production as Cirque du Soleil, especially Cusa. This show holds a lot of love and it's a great show to be a part of. So I'm super glad to be here now, many years later.
1: How does it feel to have achieved this childhood dream of yours? A lot of people don't get to do that.
0: It's very surreal. I remember arriving and feeling so overwhelmed with pride and joy. And I still feel like that now, 5 years later within the show. It's a feeling that I can't really describe. It just comes from my heart and my pride. And I look back at younger Mitch and I can only imagine what he would be thinking. Aww. Looking back at me now.
1: Yeah, definitely with awe and so much love. Exactly in the character of the trickster do you resonate with the most?
0: It's like I said, I'm mischievous and charismatic. I think I have those qualities, but for me, I love his caring and softer side to be able to teach the inner how to live his life and to grow through becoming adventurous and seeing the world of Cusa. I think teaching people resonates with me a lot, and the trickster has a very compelling way of doing that within the show.
1: So in your view, why do people still attend circus productions and how have they evolved over time since, you know, the start of your career?
0: Yeah, I mean, you come to the circus to see the unbelievable. You want to be wowed, and the human body can push limits. And I think that especially Cusa, you've got such high level acrobatics and insanely talented clowning and characteristics of the acrobats and artists. And I think it just keeps people engaged. And I also love that you can come to a show and be immersed within the show. And I think we need that in this day and age, and Cusa still provides that. And it's really nice to see the audience still getting mesmerized by what we do on stage.
1: A big part of what we see on stage for Cusa are some pretty big daring stunts, like the Wheel of Death I saw in a trailer. Mm-hmm. Cycling on tight ropes, that would require immense levels of trust amongst, you know, the cast members. How is that built?
0: Yeah, I mean, these acts are crazy. Even me being a part of the show, I still get blown away watching it every night. But, you know, these acrobats work so many hours each week to be able to trust each other. And a lot of them also train together prior to joining this show. So I believe the tightrope act is a family generation circus. So they come from a background of being together all the time. I think they've been doing this for 40 plus years. So trust is built over time. And yeah, they do it every night with such good energy. And it is like a family backstage as well. So the trust is there.
1: And for the acrobats performing some of these stunts, what are the risks that come with the job?
0: Yeah, there's lots of risks, but we train so well to prevent any risk happening. And of course, it's a live show, anything can happen. But, you know, we know our bodies, we know our limits, and we look after ourselves. So the risks are there, but we also know how to deal with if something was to go wrong or but we're pretty trained with that.
1: And Mitch, you're also a dance captain in this production, and you've been touring for about 5 years now. What new elements have you brought into Cusa?
0: As a dance captain, I luckily enough get to train the new acrobats or artists with the current choreography that has been around since the beginning. So usually I train that, but recently we've revamped one of our Broadway numbers, which is the Kruna dance, a skeleton number, which is really high energy skeletons dancing around on stage. And we kind of refreshed it And that was a really good challenge that I got to work with my artistic director as well, Jameson. So that was a really nice thing to do for the show.
1: And if you could give a little pitch to us as to why we should come along to Kooza, what would it be?
0: I would just say Kooza is super fun and exciting. Everyone has a good time at any age. It's such a whirlwind and fun, and it's just a nod to traditional circus, so you're going to have a good time.
2: That was Mitch Winter speaking with my producer, Lauren Bartholomew, about his role in Kooza, a Cirque du Soleil production touring around the globe. You can catch the show Under the Big Top in Brisbane from August 1st to the end of September. It sounds like he's having a ball.
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0: The Kinks, you really got me on ABC Radio Brisbane and around Queensland. I'm Kelly Higgins-Devine. My haiku for day 52 of the 100-day project coming up shortly. On a weekend afternoon, the joyous sounds of singing echo from a Gold Coast community centre. The choir is called Inspire, and around a third of the members live with dementia. It's a chance to relax, sing, smile, dance, and feel connected. Nicole Dyer caught up with founder Jan Gillies and music director Anne Ryan before meeting some of the choir members.
1: Graham, are you ready?
2: You make me happy when the sky's gray. You'll never know, dear, how much I love you.
3: Started it on my 80th birthday. I started it with a jazz jam, and the reason that I started it was that I thought that my sister was going to come and live down here. She's recently passed away, but she had dementia and she just loved music, and I thought this would be just the thing. But we've created a total community down here, which is the most amazing group of people, and we've gone through the journey of people coming in. We've actually seen some of them, their dementia decline, and we've even sung it at funerals and celebrations of life. So this is a very, very vibrant, magnificent group of people.
4: The power of music, Anne. What transformations have you seen with the person living with dementia and how they interact with the notes and the people around them?
5: One example I can give you is a gentleman that he used to come with his wife, and he's now in a nursing home, and for the last few months while he was here, he was nonverbal. We had a Christmas concert and I actually put the mic up to him and said, "Okay, Paul, I want you to sing Silent Night, the first verse." And I sort of whispered the words in his ear and he sang it and we all cried.
4: What is it about our brains that for some reason is able to latch onto the words that are sung as opposed to the words that are spoken?
3: There's quite a lot of research in this area about the impact of music generally on neurological systems and particularly on disorders. Specifically, singing has more than just the neurological impact, because songs are related to emotions. They sometimes evoke a memory, and a person may not be able to articulate what that memory is, but the lyrics sometimes just come. If you ask the person to speak it, they could not. It's another part of the brain, and we know that there are probably 14 or so dementia choirs around Australia at the moment, so it is a growing trend.
6: Yes, a stale couple of years. I've been coming here for about around 2 years. Years ago, I ended up with dementia symptoms in a hospital and trying to give back to the community. And I've realised I've learned so much through singing and different things in life. And I'm very much into sort of healing and singing and learning from past experiences.
4: Bill, my name's Nicole. I'm from ABC Radio. I'd love to hear your voice.
7: I shall start my life anew. Goodbye, it's time I sought a foreign clime where I may find their hearts more kind than I leave behind. Singing to me, it really means every night we listen to music and singing, and it makes you feel good. I've sung for a long while, you know. I'm 90. Nobody bothers if anybody misses a note. They don't get upset, no.
4: That's not the point.
7: I wish you all the last goodbye.
0: The wonderful 90-year-old Bill, who cares for his wife Edith, ending that story from Nicole Dyer.
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0: Ah, yes, 52 down, 48 to go. And I want to finish the show tonight. I'm actually going to be catching up with a friend of mine, world-renowned composer, Sean O'Boyle, who's been part of the project, and it's kind of now splintered off for him into many other projects, which is exciting. And I'll bring you next week what he has to say as part of the 100-day project. All right, time for Songs You Love. Couple of songs that have taken me a little while to get to, but I've got a couple of them tonight. Little Brother Trucker, I finally have the song you want, and it's taken a while, sorry, but I got there. And Tara, who's also trucking on the road, I have your song too to play tonight, but I'm going to kick off with one from Martin in Sunnybank, who wanted to hear a bit of Martha and the Muffins.

Martha and the Muffins for Martin tonight. They're far away in time. All right, Tara the Truckee wanted to hear this one. She's been waiting about a week for me to find it, record it, and get it to you. It's pretty sure a blues artist called Big Daddy Wilson. The song, Walk a Mile in My Shoes. This is Songs You Love.

0: for Tara the truckie, one she's been hanging on for about a week. Big Daddy Wilson, Walk a Mile in My Shoes. When we come back, we're going to wander a little further north.
1: 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On Breakfast Tomorrow, you'll hear local news, local weather and local stories. 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
0: Songs you love tonight and getting a lot of requests. I'll try to get through as many of the songs as I possibly can. This one, a request from Brett at Ipswich, a bit of Dion.

0: on The Wanderer tonight on ABC Radio Brisbane in Queensland. Sean saying the words are just so inappropriate these days, Kel. Oh, so many songs, honestly, you listen and go, wait a minute. Not this one, though. Ray the Truckee wants to hear a bit of Graham Connors tonight.
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Graham Connors, a little further north. You're with Kelly Higgins Divine. This is Songs You Love, where you send me your requests and I try to play as many of them as I can for you. John Boy saying tonight, I'm not sure if Kel has an age demographic, but she certainly has a music demographic that follows her. You know, there's a little bit of something for everyone in Songs You Love. This is another song that someone's been hanging out for quite a while. And Little Brother Trucker says, I love this song. I must admit, I don't know about this version. I love the song. Not so sure about the version, but it'd be interesting to see what you think. This is Janis Joplin with a song from the musical Porgy and Bess, Summertime.

0: Indeed. So, I'm not sure how I feel about that. Has someone's gone trippy? Alison in Southport says clanger. Lol. I don't mind a bit of Janice, but just not sure about that one. Anyhow, there you go. I hope you enjoyed it, Little Brother Trucker.
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0: And we have a request here from Jules on the Gold Coast who says, Kel, how about a bit of Arctic Monkeys? Well, we couldn't find the song you wanted, but here's some Arctic Monkeys. Snap out of it.

It's so very rare that we get a request for a song from this century that I thought I just had to play something from the Arctic Monkeys. So thank you, Jules, on the Gold Coast for that one. And Tony saying, Kel, after hearing Summertime, I've made an online appointment with my doctor tomorrow to get my ears checked. I think that might have just, like, if you just, you know, shake your head to the side, all the earwax will just fall out after Janice's interpretation of that particular song. All right, another request tonight. This one from Mark, who says, Kel, been listening to you for decades. Yes, you probably have. My favourite song in the whole world is Georgia on My Mind. Just you pick a version. Well, let's go to one of the originals and one of the best, shall we? The fabulous Ray Charles, ABC Radio Brisbane and Queensland.

There we go. Now, Mick the Miner's clanged that one. It's a big night here on Songs You Love. Many opinions to be had. Mark saying, thanks, Kel. The first version I heard of that song was Ian Moss with Chisel. Oh, yeah, that'd be good. But that one, not bad either. Thank you. Our last song tonight. The request has come in from Trudy at Arana Hills, who wanted to hear anything from the 60s. She wasn't sure. She loves summertime, but wasn't sure about the Arctic Monkeys. There we go. All right. Anything from the 60s. I went back to this chick.

0: climate change and a developing El Niño weather pattern. The European Union's Copernicus Climate Change Service says the average global temperature last month was 1.42 degrees Celsius above the average in 19th century pre-industrial times. C3S says the extreme heat in Europe was in line with scientists' expectations of how climate change will affect the world's fastest warming continent. The El Niño weather pattern is expected to form in the coming months. And Prime Minister Anthony Albanese has paid tribute to AFL legend and MND campaigner Neil Danaher at his state funeral at the MCG today. Neil Danaher died 2 weeks ago, aged 65, after a 13-year fight with motor neurone disease. Mr. Albanese says Neil's determination, optimism and selflessness in his advocacy and fundraising was inspiring.
1: He was truly one of the most positive people I have ever had the honour of meeting. Yet not even he imagined that a cure would be discovered in time to save his own life. Finding a cure was always about saving the lives of others.
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1-300-800-222 is my number. Nightlife news breakdown in the second hour, led tonight by Hugh Rimmington. Hugh's going to be talking about the Iran and US conflicts. As you might have heard in the news, Donald Trump seems exasperated with Iran's unwillingness to come forward with an agreement. But it does lend weight to the feeling that perhaps Iran's got more time to wait here than America has. We'll get Hugh's view on all of that, as well as some new theories on the rise of One Nation's popularity as well. ABC's Chief Business Correspondent Ian Verinder in with a look at interest rates and where all that's headed as well. And do you or a member of your family

0: particular year.
1: And the federal government's announcing a $100 million funding boost for arthritis research. I'm setting up a new musculoskeletal conditions research mission, bringing together key researchers, health professionals and patients. And that's the latest from ABC News.
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0: 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All right. 1-300-800-222. We're about to play the Mighty Challenge. If you'd like to have a crack, someone's got to win it. So how about it's you? Make this your night. 1-300-800-222. 25 questions. Answer question 25 and you will be a winner. Coming up on our issue of the day in the last hour of the program, there's a lot of interesting theories around about why the sudden rise in support for One Nation. I wonder what yours is. Hugh Rubinson had some good thoughts about it after reading a novel by Herman Melville's Moby Dick. I'll play that for you at the in the last hour of the program. Let's have a talk about that. You might have some theories yourself. Interesting column by economist Ross Gittins in the paper today suggesting that it is all to do with a very simple thing, the decline in the standard of living that people have. And maybe that's right too. But that's in the final hour of the program. All right, is everybody set for now? Because if you're all set and ready, you know what? Well, then so am I.
1: The Mighty Challenge.
0: 25 questions, 5 categories. Our categories tonight are category number 1, born and died. Category number 2, cities by street name. Category 3, books. Category 4, slogans and mottos. And category number 5, famous Lauras and Laurens. All right, born and died, cities by street name, books, slogans and mottos, famous Lauras and Laurens. Anne from Caulfield's going to kick us off. Hello, Anne.
2: Hi, how are you going?
0: All right, I'm just trying to improve your record.
2: Well, let's try. If you want, you can help me a little bit too.
0: I would love to help you, Anne, but you know how it is.
2: Yes. Yes.
0: What do you like here? Born and died, cities by street name, books, famous Lauras and Laurens, slogans and mottos, Anne.
2: Let's try the slogans and mottos, please.
0: Slogans and mottos. Question number 1. First produced in England in 1865, which product has been promoted with slogans including friends with benefits and never be without a friend?
2: Oh, gosh. I'm wondering if it's Fisherman's Friend.
0: Correct. Very good. Excellent. It's Fisherman's Friend. I think a particularly unpleasant lolly, but anyway, that's just me. I think they're supposed to do something to your throat, I think, aren't they?
2: Oh, well, when you've got a really sore throat, you'll take anything that might help.
0: Yeah. Can sit there quietly sucking on one. Mm-hmm. Question number 2, slogans and mottos.
2: Yes, please.
0: Quote, serving Australia with pride is the motto of which branch of the Australian Armed Forces?
2: Let's try the Army.
0: It's not the Army, Anne.
2: Okay.
0: But you've mightily helped somebody, haven't you?
2: Okay, thank you.
0: See you, Anne. Bye. Thanks for that. 1-300-800-222 is my number. This is the Mighty Challenge. Who is going to try?

0: Hello, Natalie.
1: Hi, how you going?
0: All right. Question number two. Serving Australia with pride is the motto of which branch of the Australian Armed Forces?
1: Navy?
0: It's the Navy, yes. It is. Not the Army, it's the Navy. Question number three. Slogans and mottos, but you can move to anywhere else you like.
1: What's the questions again?
0: No. Slogans and mottos, famous Lauras and Laurens, born and died, cities by street name, books.
1: Books,
0: okay. Question number three. Anthony Burgess adapted Russian words to create futuristic slang terms like moloko and droog in what novel?
1: Not quite sure, but I love listening to your radio every night.
0: Thank you, Natalie. Thanks. I'll keep listening. Thank you, Natalie. Bye bye. 1-300-800-222 is the number. Glenn from Penrith. Hello, Glenn.
2: G'day, Phil. How are you going, mate?
0: Pretty good. Yeah, pretty good. Books we're in. Anthony Burgess adapted Russian words to create futuristic slang terms like moloko and droog in what novel?
2: Yeah, I'm a shocker with literature and all that, mate. So I haven't got a clue.
0: That's all right.
2: Have a good one.
0: Thanks, mate. Bye-bye. See you later. Okay, where are we? Tony from Ballarat. G'day, Tony.
3: G'day, Philip. Yes. No turning back.
0: No turning back? Mm-hmm. Where was that slogan from?
3: Various parliamentarians of...
0: They have said that, haven't they? Yes. Question number three, we're in books. Anthony Burgess adapted Russian words to create futuristic slang terms like moloko and droog in what novel?
3: Is it The Clockwork Orange?
0: Correct. Yes, it is. Very good. Very good, Tony. It's A Clockwork Orange, Ultraviolence and all of that. Yeah. Question number four. We're in books, but you can move, if you like, to anywhere else.
3: Lauras and Laurens, please.
0: Okay. Famous Lauras and Laurens.
3: Sure.
0: Question number four. Which future US president married school librarian Laura Welch in 1977?
3: George Bush Jr.
0: Correct. George W.
3: Yeah.
0: Exactly. Yes, he did. He married Laura Welch. Laura Bush became Laura Bush in 1977. Question number five. Famous Lauras and Laurens. Staying here?
3: Yes, please. Sir.
0: In which Australian state, Tony, would you find Laura Bay?
3: Tasmania?
0: Not Tassie. But you've helped someone, Tony. Good on you.
3: Thank you.
0: See you. Bye. Yes, you've helped somebody. It's not Tassie. Karen from Altona, I'll come to you shortly. Mick from Bamboka. Hi, Mick.
4: Good morning, Philip.
0: Famous Lauras and Laurens. Question number five we're up to. In which Australian state would you find Laura Bay?
4: It's in South Australia.
0: It is in South Australia, yes. It's in South Australia. All right. Question number six. Where do you want to go, Mick? Famous Lauras and Laurens, slogans and mottos, born and died, cities by street name, or books?
4: Don't like any of them, but I'll go to books and hello to Natalie in Eden, not far away from me.
0: Where are you? Oh, Bamboka. No, you're not that far away, are you? Hi, Natalie. Question number six, books. A British officer says he was expecting, quote, a better show from the twins known as Sam and Eric at the end of what 1954 book?
4: Question, 54, twins, no idea, sorry, Phil.
0: That's okay. Thank you anyway. Tom from Harvey, I'll come to you. Joanna, come to you shortly. Karen from Altona. Hello, Karen.
5: Hello.
0: What do you reckon? A British officer says he was expecting

0: expecting a better show from the twins known as Sam and Eric at the end of what 1954 book?
1: I'm not sure. Is it Lord of the Flies?
0: It is Lord of the Flies.
2: I've got the conch! Let me speak!
3: Get out of here, piggy!
2: Stop that, Roger! Let piggy speak!
3: Get out!
2: I don't want to say it!
3: Get out of here!
2: If we don't get rescued,
3: get out of here, man.
2: We might have to live here for a long time!
3: Leave!
2: Maybe the rest of our lives!
3: Leave, that is!
2: We are stuck here until we get old!
3: Leave!
2: Then we can't go on acting like kids!
0: Yes. All right, question number seven, Karen. What do you want to do? Books, cities by street name, born and died, slogans and mottos, famous Lauras and Laurens.
1: Try the Lauras.
0: Famous Lauras and Laurens, question number seven. Which American author wrote The Little House on the Prairie?
1: Laura Turner?
0: No, not Laura Turner.
1: Sorry.
0: Thank you, Karen. Bye-bye. Not Laura Turner. Joanna from Newcastle. Hello, Joanna.
4: Hi, Philip.
0: How are you doing?
4: How are you? Have you
0: been all right?
4: Yeah. I'm still picking up bits of asbestos from the fire. We had a big fire here three weeks ago.
0: Hang on, what? You had
4: fire.
0: Just near me, yeah. Oh, no, I was going to say, not in your own house.
4: No, a bit too close for comfort.
0: Oh.
4: The old building of asbestos, they're still there. Yeah, not good, anyway. Yeah.
0: They're cleaning up and there's rubbish everywhere, huh?
4: Oh, bits of asbestos and they're knocking the building down now.
0: Oh, okay.
4: Yeah.
0: It's all right as long as it stays in bits.
4: Well, yeah. Not really, not little bits all through.
0: Not tiny bits. No, that's true. No.
4: Anyway, worst things happen at sea, as they say.
0: Question seven, we're up to. Famous Lauras and Laurens. Which American author wrote The Little House on the Prairie?
4: Laura Ingalls Wilder.
0: It was. Mm. It was Laura Wilder. Laura Ingalls Wilder wrote The Little House on the Prairie. All right, question number eight. We're in Famous Lauras and Laurens, but you can move anywhere you like.
4: Oh, well. I'll try books. Thanks.
0: Books it is. Give texters a go, says Grover from Ocean Grove says, give texters a go, fill them off to watch a movie. All right, Grover, that's all right. That's fine. That's fine. Plenty of people had Laura Wilder, by the way. Joyce from Perth, Dino didn't have it. Jane from Homebush had Lord of the Flies. Sorry, Joe, where are we going? Famous Lauras and Laurens?
4: No, I think it was books.
0: Ah, books. Yeah. Back to books. Sorry, my apologies. Mm-hmm. Question number eight, books. Which American author wrote The Pelican Brief and The Rooster Bar?
4: Not sure. Is it John Grisham?
0: Is that your answer?
4: Yeah.
0: Correct. Yes, it is. Yeah. It was John Grisham.
4: Yeah.
0: Who wrote The Pelican Brief and also The Rooster Bar. Question number nine, we're in books.
4: Yeah, I'll try that again, thanks.
0: Which American woman just released the memoir View from the East Wing?
4: Oh, goodness. It has to be... from the East Wing, I don't know. It's going to be a former First Lady, perhaps. Oh, I don't know this. I don't know. I'll get it wrong. Michelle Obama?
0: Not Michelle Obama.
4: Yeah, I didn't think it was she.
0: Hey, Joe, somebody's texted saying, funny that Joanna said worst things happened at sea. It was 20 years ago since the Pasha Bulka ran aground in Nobby's Beach in Newcastle where you are the other day.
4: Yeah, I think it's 20 years.
0: Were you there? Were you around there at the time?
4: Yes, I will remember it. I woke up in the morning. It's 20 years next year, I think. And my mother said, it was storming, and my mother said, oh, I'm going to take some photos of the ship. Oh, you crazy woman.
0: Oh, it was incredible, wasn't it? It was just an amazing sight.
4: Oh, yes. I think it's next year. I think it's 07.
0: Oh, is it? Okay, yeah.
4: Oh, I can't believe
0: this huge bulk carrier.

0: So I don't got no idea, but I'm going to kick myself if I hear the answer.
1: Don't do that, Justin, because that wouldn't be a good thing. You can feel a little bit annoyed with yourself because you do know you're sniffing around the right area, but thank you. SpongeBob knew that it was Elton John and Dua Lipa. As a card-carrying baby boomer, I know half the answer, says Mel. Hello, Trevor.
2: It's me, not Trev. Okay.
1: Did you know half the answer or the whole answer?
2: I know the whole answer to this one.
1: Oh, okay. So while the other kids were rocking round the clock, who was hopping and bopping to the crocodile rock?
2: Me and Susie.
1: Because they were having so much fun. Holding hands and skimming stones. And all of the rest of the things. After that, because that's right, it was me and Susie had so much fun, we have a when, a this, a which and an if.
2: I'm intrigued by this question.
1: The this question. Would you like the this question?
2: I would, yeah.
1: This warning at Camp Green Lake is given about which animal? If you ever get close enough to counter, oh no, if you are ever close enough to count the exact number of yellow spots, you are likely already dead. Their venom causes a slow, painful death with no known anti-venom. So this warning at Camp Green Lake is given about which animal? If you ever are close enough to count the exact numbers of yellow spots, you are likely already dead. Their venom causes a slow, painful death with no known anti-venom.
2: Now I regret having chosen this question.
1: So we want to know what it is that they're giving that warning about at Camp Green.
2: I think the answer I've got in my mind is a bit too ancient. Will I say the Jabberwocky?
1: It's not a Jabberwocky, but what a wonderful thing to remember. And I must ask a question about the Jabberwocky at some point in time, Trevor.
2: Okay, thanks.
1: So be ready, because there could very well be a Jabberwocky question. I had the Jabberwocky book when I was a kid. I'd forgotten about the Jabberwocky book. I must remember that next time we take a look at children's literature. Love the Jabberwocky book. Len knew that it was me and Susie. Marty knew that it
3: was. Oh, yeah.
1: Did you know it was me and Susie?
3: No, didn't. No.
1: Did you know it was Dua Lipa and Elton John?
3: Yeah.
1: How about this one? So this warning at Camp Green Lake is given about which animal? If you are ever close enough to count the exact number of yellow spots, you are likely already dead. Their venom causes a slow, painful death with no known anti-venom.
3: Yeah, frogs.
1: Not a frog. It's a good idea because there are probably many frogs, you got to say, that would provide that warning, but no. Yeah, good on you, Robin, working out the theme already. Well done. I know you're very good at this, Robin, and that is a very, very good answer very early. Hello, Sean.
4: Hey, Sheriff, how you going?
1: Now, did you know any of those questions?
4: Well, I thought you were going to ask who was who remixed the song, but that's Pinyao. Pinyao made the song, Dua Lipa and Elton John sung it, but yeah. Pinyao made the song.
1: So does this person do a lot of remixing?
4: Pinyao? Yeah. Oh, they've done a lot. Yeah, well, they don't do remixes. They do their own songs, but I don't even know why they did a remix of that song, but anyway.
1: I don't, with the remixes, I think that's a really good remix, personally.
4: There was another
1: one done, because there was another duet one done recently. The one with Susie Quattro. The duet Susie Quattro did with the guy from Smokey.
4: Yeah, I can't think of that one.
1: There's a remix being done of that. And what all they really do is put a backbeat in behind it.
4: They do, yeah.
1: And
4: well, Dreams is another one. The Fleetwood Mac Dreams. They did a good one with that.
1: Yeah. I mean, it's good. But when all they do is put a backbeat in behind it, I'm just not sure if it's as good as what they did with that one with Cold Heart. Anyway.
4: Yeah, I like it when they completely change it.
1: Exactly, and not just put a bat beak in it. Now, I can tell you that a few people

0: gas in as a firming solution, and that's the gaps there. So there is still gas going in for that, but I suspect that that won't be long-term solution. But the issue is you've only got the number of hours of the day in WA to produce your electricity with solar. You'll need wind in the mix as well. Gas is really just as that firming solution, and I don't think a long-term solution. But the interconnectedness would help us.
1: Beautifully done in 30 seconds, Matthew. Good on you. Look forward to talking to you again soon, Matthew.
0: Thanks, Trevor.
1: Matthew Dickerson, small business consultant, the presenter of the Tech Talk podcast. It's news time.
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4: ABC News, I'm Clive Hunter. President Trump has threatened to hit Iran again soon because he says the Iranians are taking too long to sign a peace deal.
5: So we'll see what happens. But we hit them hard yesterday, and we're going to hit them again hard today, in case you miss it, in case you don't turn on your television set. And we'll see what happens with the deal. We were really close to a deal, but they keep tapping us along. They keep playing us for suckers because, you know what? They dealt with some very stupid presidents, I have to say that. I'm embarrassed to say it. Some very stupid people were sitting here.
4: The BBC's Tom Bateman in Washington says it follows 24 hours of tit-for-tat strikes in the Gulf region.
6: This gives you a sense that this spiral of escalation potentially is not over. There is a sense that I think this latest round showed that each side was trying to restrain themselves to a certain extent. You know, Mr. Trump had telegraphed the attacks on Iran. The Iranians then fired, yes, on Gulf countries and over towards Jordan, but these supposedly were mostly shot down. It appeared to be a limited number of drones and missiles. But if you've now got the White House saying they're going to hit back again, well, where does that leave things?
4: Staying in Washington, Bill Gates is being questioned by a congressional committee about his past association with Jeffrey Epstein. Speaking to reporters, the Microsoft founder denied wrongdoing and expressed deep regret for his association with the disgraced financier, which he says was about funding for his foundation that ultimately came to nothing.
7: I'm glad to be here voluntarily to testify, to help with the committee's work. I'll start with an opening statement in the hearing room. I hope my testimony is helpful to the important work of the committee to find justice for the victims.
4: A Sudanese man has appeared in court in Northern Ireland accused of attempted murder over a knife attack in which the victim lost an eye. The attack sparked violent anti-immigrant demonstrations in parts of Belfast. Violence condemned by the Secretary of State for Northern Ireland, Hilary Benn.
8: Those organising these protests claim they're doing so to protect communities. In fact, they're doing the very opposite. They are damaging communities and hurting people who are innocent and who have been terrified by what they have been through last night. It is utterly shameful and it needs to stop.
4: Here, One Nation leader Pauline Hanson has told supporters in Perth the party is surging in popularity because of what she calls mass migration. Nick Perpich has more.
9: Police estimate 400 protesters gathered outside Senator Hanson's event in Perth's East. They chanted accusations of racism against the One Nation leader, while dozens of police kept them away from the party supporters. Inside, Senator Hanson thanked members of the crowd for their support over the years and said One Nation had long been underestimated. The party is now leading Labor and the Coalition in two recent polls. Senator Hanson said mass migration was destroying the country.
10: Because that's why you are supporting One Nation.
9: Senator Hanson said Labor seats in WA were on her hit list.
4: The government is boosting research into arthritis. Isabella Tolhurst reports.
11: $100 million will be delivered over 10 years to establish a new arthritis and musculoskeletal conditions research mission. It will be set up through the Medical Research Future Fund and will bring together leading researchers, patients and doctors to help improve prevention and early diagnosis and better manage treatment of arthritis. More than 7 million Australians live with the disease and can be impacted at any age. Louise Hardy, CEO of Arthritis Australia, says the funding is historic and that the research will drive breakthroughs that are urgently needed.
4: The federal opposition fears a High Court ruling could expose taxpayers to millions in compensation claims. Yesterday, the court ruled in favour of Safwat Abdul Hadi, who was released from immigration detention after the High Court's previous ruling that indefinite detention was illegal. Shadow Immigration Minister John O'Dunham says it doesn't pass the pub test.
12: It is incumbent upon the government to turn around and say, we are not going to cop this. We are going to find a way to deal with this issue because it is in the nation's interests to keep our people safe. And that does include protecting us from any obscene compensation payment to a member of this NZYQ cohort.
4: Well, the government had argued it should not be liable for Safwat Abdul Hadi's false imprisonment because, it says at the time, indefinite detention was legal. And you're up to date with the very latest from ABC News.
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14: G'day, welcome to Thursday. So glad you could join us. Chasing a top of 23 today. A shower or two, possibly up to around 7 millimetres of rain. Still a bit of rain overnight last night. A few heavy downpours. And the roads are a little slippery, so if you happen to be out and about this morning, do take care on the roads. Current temp 17 at the Seaway, 17 at Coolangatta, 17 in Brisbane. Oh, we do love consistency, do we not? Makes my job so much easier. Rightio. Yesterday, Council launched its sustainable tourism plan, but what does sustainable tourism actually mean? And is it really achievable? And take a look at that a little later on the show. Going to meet on the eve of the biggest sporting event on the planet. Yes, the World Cup, the FIFA World Cup gets underway tomorrow, our time, in the US of A. We're going to meet a family, or at least one family member, who from the coast, who are heading over, just about to head over there for the World Cup. They've got tickets. Do they have to take out a second mortgage on their house to pay for them? How are they going to do it? There's six in the family, mind you, too. I don't know if they're all going. I'm not sure yet. We're going to find out. That's a little later in the show. Before we get to this morning's Morning Glory Tunes, just want to mention that police are investigating a hit-and-run traffic crash in Surfers last night. Emergency services were called. This is just before 10 p.m. It was at the intersection of Hyman Street and Main Beach Parade, and it followed reports that a silver Hyundai Tucson had entered a construction site and apparently crashed into the structure. Now, there were no reported injuries from the incident, but the driver scarpered on foot before the police arrived, and investigations are continuing to try and locate the driver of the vehicle and establish the circumstances leading up to the crash. Police say any witnesses, or if you have any relevant mobile phone or dash cam vision, please contact Gold Coast Police. Okay, let's have a look at three songs all relating to this date, the 11th of June. They're from the years, three decades, 1966, 1977, and 1988. A little bit of mathematical symmetry, or chronological symmetry, if you like, for our three songs this morning. Firstly, on this day in 1966, European radio stations mistakenly reported that The Who's lead singer, Roger Daltrey, was dead. Actually, it was guitarist Pete Townsend who was dead, but... Oh, hang on, sorry, I'll read that again. No, Pete Townsend had been injured in a car accident a few days earlier. Yes, but they won't make that mistake again, will they? They won't get fooled again. Just

Okay, won't get fooled again, option number one. On this day in 1977, 11 years later, Joe Strummer and Topper Heaton were detained overnight in prison in Newcastle-upon-Tyne after having failed to appear at Morpeth Magistrates Court a week or so earlier. Both Clash members were to answer a charge relating to the theft of a Holiday Inn pillowcase. They were both fined £100.

I do love that story. And on this day in 1988, Nelson Mandela's 70th birthday tribute took place at Wembley Stadium, broadcast live to 40 countries. You may have watched it, with an estimated TV audience of 1 billion people. The likes of Whitney Houston, Phil Collins, Dire Straits, Stevie Wonder, Tracy Chapman, George Michael, Eric Clapton, UB40, Eurythmics and Simple Minds decried Mandela's imprisonment and called for his freedom. Nelson Mandela was indeed released around 18 months later on the 11th of February, 1990. Here's option number three.

Simple Minds with Mandela Day. Which way are you going to vote this morning? 0487 993 222. I'll take a look at what's been making news next. 10 past 5 now.

0: 0487993222 to cast your vote. It's Thursday, the 11th of June. Let's take a look at what's making news. A Queensland coroner has found that a Gold Coast woman is unlikely to have died had she not been discharged from hospital, having undergone gastric bypass surgery. Rosemary Campbell passed away at home after developing complications from an operation undertaken by Dr. Vahid Reza Abib at the Wesley. An inquest last year heard the patient was released despite her condition deteriorating. It was found she'd suffered a herniation and perforation of the bowel during the surgery. The coroner ruled nurses had not informed Dr. Adib of the worsening condition, and had he been alerted and attended, she would have survived the surgical complication. The Deputy Premier won't be backing down from a decision to scrap affordable housing requirements from two developments. The move means that the projects will no longer have to include 550 low-cost homes in Brisbane and on the Gold Coast. The mandates were introduced under the previous Labor government, with the now opposition claiming the change will, in fact, drive up housing prices. Jarrod Bleijie, though, says his focus is on boosting supply.
1: Nothing was being built. And here's another thing. The state-facilitated development applications and this so-called power that Megan Scanlon said I used was a power she inserted into the legislation for her to use herself. We have made it no secret that we don't want restrictions and mandates put on the private sector to get unlock housing across the state. We are unlocking housing everywhere. We've got the Residential Activation Fund, we've got the Land Activation Program, which is state government land, unlocking land. We've done a deal with the federal government, $2.4 billion in new money coming to the state from the Labor federal government to an LNP state government, because we did a deal with the federal government because they can see our housing plan.
0: It's Deputy Premier Jarrod Bleijie. The Transport Workers Union says more police resources are needed to ensure the safety of bus drivers and their passengers after another rock attack on the southern Gold Coast. Police are investigating after the windscreens of three buses were smashed, allegedly by a group of e-bike riders at Currumbin and Bullinga on Tuesday evening. TWU Director of Organising, Josh Milroy, says it's the second such incident in a matter of weeks.
2: It's a huge problem. These drivers are driving multi-ton vehicles in often risky conditions. The last thing they need to worry about is their window shattering or major distractions when they're driving down a highway or a main road or near a school with a bus full of passengers.
0: The push to overturn a suppression order imposed on an extortion case in Cairns will now head to the Supreme Court. Lawyers for four media organisations, including the ABC, have sought a judicial review of the ruling in a higher jurisdiction. The order prevents the naming of a high-profile Queensland man named in the case. The review has been adjourned until the 31st of July. Almost 700 people have been charged with posting and boasting about their crimes on social media since new laws were introduced in Queensland. Charmaine Allison reports.
3: The laws, which were rolled out in March 2023, created an aggravating factor for car thieves who post footage of their offending. It carries a jail term of up to 6 years. These laws were expanded in 2024 to take in other offences, including assault, burglary and possession of a knife in a public place or school. A new standalone offence was also created for offenders who post about crimes on social media with the aim of glorifying the conduct or increasing someone's reputation. The latest data shows as of January this year, more than 1,000 charges were laid against almost 700 so-called crimfluencers under the new laws.
0: And the US president says America's military is going to be attacking Iran if no peace deal is agreed, claiming Tehran is playing us for suckers. Both sides have traded blows following the downing of a US helicopter this week, and just hours after Bahrain, Kuwait and Jordan, all of which host US troops, came under Iranian fire. Iran's president has said that US threats to target the country's national infrastructure represent a sign of desperation. And that's what's making news on this Thursday, the 11th of June.

0: Jenny Morris with a Neil Finn song. I know it is 23 past five. My name's Trevor Jackson. And look, I just want to say the fellow that's joining us in the studio right now is Professor Charlie Mills. And he's joining us for what we call the Daily Wag. That's next.
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0: Indeed, 24 past five. Yep, just open the door there, Charlie. Let yourself in. Nice. The birds are up early this morning. Got the kettle on. I love that.
6: It never fails to make me laugh, this one.
0: Oh, it's great. It's a great introduction, isn't it?
6: Through the screen door in the morning.
0: Nice. We must get that screen door to the studio oil. It's getting a bit noisy, isn't it?
6: We should put a screen door on the studio.
0: Fantastic. Well, it's so Australian.
6: A taste of Australia.
0: Oh, yes. Yeah. And that's what this segment is all about. Two Aussie blokes just trying to muddle their way through an increasingly complex world.
6: A slice of life.
0: Indeed. It's where we basically get to shoot the breeze and put the world right as we try to make sense of this 21st century madness in our lives. Now, it's high time we talk money, Charlie, and not what you and I get paid, but the way we pay our way in the modern world. Yeah. Now, this week, one of our colleagues, who shall remain nameless, and a very good morning to Nicole Dyer, who's probably listening as she's driving in. Hi, Nick.
7: Embarrassing.
0: Asked us to grab a coffee and gave me some change to pay for her caffeine hit. Now, when I went to pay with the coins at the counter, the young girl gave me this look like I was some sort of social misfit trying to negotiate
6: some
0: a transaction.
6: Sort of pariah.
0: I know, it was weird. She's looking at me like, what am I supposed to do with that? And it's like, I just need to conduct a transaction here. Money, coins, you know. Is it become that weird now to people that the idea of paying with coins or cash is just passe?
6: To give you an insight into what we do, every day after we come off the show, we go get a coffee, we take turns in paying for the coffee. It was your turn, Trevor. I think there was about four people in line behind you going, what is this old man doing?
0: Well, yeah, because it was confusing because I had to pay for your and my coffee on my card, and then but Nick had given me cash
6: coffee
0: for hers, and so I'm trying to pay separately for that, and I think I had some loyalty bonuses on my card, and she had to keep like running through the cash register and recalculating it, and the queue behind me is going, what is going on here?
6: And I think it was on the way to the cafe I started going on a bit of a rant about just coins. I don't use them anymore. I have no use for them. Like, because for years and years, my main use for coins would have been parking. I would have always had, jar of coins.
0: Meters. Yeah,
6: parking meters. But not really anymore. I mean,
0: it's all digital.
6: It's all digital.
0: Or as Donald Trump would say, it's all computer.
6: It's all computer. Exactly. Well, it's you plug in your license plate now and you pay on your phone. So coins are just becoming less and less likely for me to use. My wallet doesn't even have a coin pocket anymore.
0: Yeah, right. Do they still have coin pockets in jeans? That's a good question because, you used to have the little
6: hip. I'm not wearing jeans today. Check your jeans, mate.
0: I have, they're still there, but you never use it, do you? What would you put in there? It's pointless.
6: Well, it only holds about two coins.
0: Well, and that's the thing. Coins are really impractical if you've got a pocket full of them. So, and the thing is, too, I think you raised this, like, you can't buy a decent cup of coffee under $5.
6: Any
0: now.
6: Small coffee is more than $5.
0: So, like, what are you going to use your coins for? What can you buy for under $5? So, are coins redundant? That's really the question today.
6: We used to go get the lolly bags, 50 cents, whatever it was.
0: Yeah.
6: Do you tap and go for a lolly bag these days?
0: Can you do that? the one thing that I think about, because I live in the hinterland and a sort of semi-rural area, is we have the roadside food stalls. That's one place where coins still come in handy. But I think in a lot of cases, people just put a note in the tin. And, buy enough produce to, or keep the change. So the question that Charlie and I have today is, are coins still relevant? And
6: if so, do you still use them?
0: Yeah. And what do you use them for? Well, I use them to pay for coffee for my colleagues,
6: I use them. I've just got a massive jar of coins in my closet now that just
0: to sit there.
6: It's a paperweight.
0: Yeah. And if someone broke in and, like, not that I'm encouraging this kind of behaviour or that it would wishing it upon you, Charlie, but if someone did break into your place, they'd probably just leave them there and go, what am I going to do with those?
6: Well, it's probably only about, it's a big jar, but it's probably only about $20.
0: Yeah.
6: It's not worth the wait. To run down the street if you're robbing me.
0: Imagine running down to the bank with a big jar of coins and the bank would probably throw you out and go, no, you can't be serious.
6: Not that there's much more of value in my home.
0: You're saying the jar of coins is the most valuable thing in your home and no one wants it.
6: Well, not when I'm there.
0: All right. So, dear listener, we're putting it to you this morning. Do coins need to go? Is there any point to having coins in 2026? And if so, what do you use them for? Maybe you don't use them to pay for something. You actually do have an inventive use for coin, don't you?
6: I do. I forgot about this. Old bathroom I used. I'll tell the story very quickly. It would always lock itself when no one was in there. Latch was

0: messed up. And you'd have to then go get a coin and unlatch it. It was just a little groove on the other side. So whenever it locked, you'd be, I'd be walking around, I was like, somebody get me a coin. Where are the coins?
1: I've got to go to the bathroom.
0: I need a coin. I need to go to the toilet. That's the main use for coins these days.
1: All right. Well, look, you don't need to be that inventive with your use of coins, but we'd love to know, do you still use them? And if so, what do you use them for? And have you ever had an odd reaction paying for something with coins or cash? Let us know, 1300 903 917, or you can text 0487 993 222. It's 5:30.
2: ABC News. Good morning, I'm Maria Hatzakis. Iran says it's ready to deal with any fresh strikes from the United States after the two countries exchanged attacks across the Persian Gulf. Is Middle East correspondent Matthew Doran.
3: The intense attacks on Tuesday night into Wednesday morning local time put even more strain on the already fragile ceasefire and threatened to plunge the entire region back into all-out war once more. Iran's president Masoud Pezeshkian says it's an untenable situation, being stuck in a state of neither war or peace. The Iranian military says it's shown it's ready to deal with and respond to any future strikes, promising to hit the US hard if it launches attacks, while Iran's foreign ministry spokesman says the last wave of attacks is forcing the country to reassess its position on peace talks with the Trump administration. Matthew Doran, ABC News, Jerusalem.
2: The family of the victim of a brutal stabbing attack in Northern Ireland has called for calm after violent protests in Belfast. Europe correspondent Elias Clure reports.
4: 30-year-old Hadi Alodid has been remanded in custody after he was accused of viciously stabbing Stephen Ogilvy on a Belfast street on Monday. The court was told Mr. Ogilvy lost his left eye during the stabbing, which has left him blind. In response to the attack and reports that the alleged perpetrator was a Sudanese refugee, a few hundred anti-immigration protesters took to the streets of Belfast. The UK Prime Minister Sir Keir Starmer described the actions of the rioters as completely unacceptable. The family of Mr. Ogilvy say the unrest is completely unwelcome, adding that they did not want the terrible tragedy to be used to divide people and fuel hostility.
2: A Queensland Commission of Inquiry into the CFMEU has heard a former senior bureaucrat was sacked after allegedly becoming the target of the militant union. Details from Kira Jones.
5: Kim Bancroft, former Deputy Director General of the Office of Industrial Relations, fronted the inquiry yesterday. She detailed her concerns about the CFMEU's alleged influence over the OIR and workplace health and safety. Ms. Bancroft told the hearing she tried to shut down the union's so-called hotline to the workplace safety regulator. The inquiry heard Ms. Bancroft was sacked in 2023, about 9 months into her tenure, and was told it was because a particular union was not happy with her. Senior Australian Building and Construction Commission officials Nigel Hadjkiss and Wayne Jenkinson are expected to be cross-examined today.
2: Residents of Southeast Queensland's newest housing estate say they've been left in the lurch without adequate public transport. Toby Loftus has the story.
6: 50,000 new homes are expected to be built at Flagstone on the outskirts of Logan in the coming years. Local resident Maria Feiger says she feels trapped.
7: I can't even get around because I can't access public transport to get me there.
6: There's a bus stop metres from her home, but the suburb's one bus route doesn't go there. It's a common story. Retiree Margaret Carswell says it takes her hours on multiple buses to get to her doctor.
8: So for the elderly, this area is not really suitable.
6: The Department of Transport and Main Roads says it reviews the state's bus network, including in new areas like Flagstone, to ensure they continue to meet the needs of the community.
2: The federal government's announced $100 million in funding for research into conditions including arthritis. Isabella Tolhurst reports.
9: $100 million will be delivered over 10 years to establish a new arthritis and musculoskeletal conditions research mission. It will be set up through the Medical Research Future Fund and will bring together leading researchers, patients and doctors to help improve prevention and early diagnosis and better manage treatment of arthritis. More than 7 million Australians live with the disease and can be impacted at any age. Louise Hardy, CEO of Arthritis Australia, says the funding is historic and that the research will drive breakthroughs that are urgently needed.
2: Queensland's weather: showers, isolated storms and periods of rain in the southern and central interior, mostly sunny in the west, isolated to scattered showers elsewhere. Cairns and Rockhampton 27, Townsville 29, Mackay and Bundaberg 25, Mount Isa 30. In the southeast, cloudy with showers and the chance of a storm inland. Brisbane, Ipswich, Logan, the Gold and Sunshine Coasts a top of 23, Toowoomba 17. Looking ahead for the southeast, partly cloudy with showers tomorrow, Saturday and Sunday, with daytime temperatures in the low to mid-20s. ABC News.
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1: Good morning. Nice to have your company on this Thursday, the 11th of June. As we chase a top of 23 degrees with a few showers about yet again today, it's currently 17 degrees in Currumbin, 17 at Coomera, and 17 degrees in Labrador. We're talking about coins. Have they passed their use-by date? This is in the Daily Wag. Charlie and I just having a chat about it before the news. And already responses coming in. Sam says, we still need coins to scratch the scratchies. Yeah, well, that's a good point, Sam, isn't it? You couldn't use a screwdriver. You'd rip it to shreds. What else could you use a coin for? You'd definitely need a coin for a scratchy. Good point. Okay, and because we're a nation of gamblers, well, yeah, we'll never be able to get rid of coins now, just for the scratchy reason alone. And Wendy says, can you tap and go the tooth fairy? I guess, I don't know. Just imagine that, like, you know, your kid's tooth's fallen out and you've got to put one of those little digital scanners under the pillow now instead of a coin so that the tooth fairy can come on and swipe it and leave some money. That is weird. And sometimes I have to ask at a coffee shop, can I pay cash? Because every time you tap, you pay a little bit extra, which I hate. Yeah, that's the thing, isn't it? It's that little surcharge. How often do you notice that? I look and I go, because some places not very much at all, you know, it's a few cents, 20 cents or whatever. And others it's like a dollar something or whatever. And you're like, what? It's a good point, isn't it? So Charlie says, what about Bitcoin under the pillow? biting coins. Bitcoins meant something different when I was a young fella because it'd be like, you know, very hard on your teeth. But yeah, look, it's interesting. There's still got to be a place maybe somewhere in the world for coins these days, or cash more generally. Love to get your thoughts on this. Do you still use cash? And if so, where and how? 1-300-903-917 is my number, or you can just message me on 0487-993-222. The Professor will be back shortly with today's edition of the Dawn Patrol. We'll get our first traffic report with Mark in just a moment. But before we do all that, we need to have a little morning glory on the show. And it is, ladies and gentlemen, a win this morning for The Clash.

0: Yes, The Clash. Should I stay or should I go on 91.7 ABC Gold Coast? It's 19 to 6. Trevor Jackson this morning. We're talking about coins and cash. Are they still relevant in 2026? Do you still use them? And how? A lot of responses coming in. Kerry from Burleigh says, morning, my local club requires coins for the coffee machine. The lucky board number is $2 a ticket. I suppose you can't pay for that on a pay wave, can you? Kerry says that tickets in the draw are $1 or $1 for three. I always make sure I have plenty of coins. Okay, right. This one from Leonie says, Trev, old people, who will remain unknown, use coins for yoga classes, $7, and various other stuff in non-digital places like senior citizens. Ha, kind of hard to find. Oh, yeah, okay. Yeah, no, good point, Leonie. I think in those traditional kind of places, community situations, I was talking about roadside food stalls, that sort of thing, that's where you're going to find that cash and coins are still very much the go. Yes. Now, there's one here from, this is quite extraordinary. I can't see who this is from, so apologies, but it's a great story. Message is, not an odd reaction paying with cash, but I was out doing field work on the side of a main road when the person I was working with spotted a pineapple on the ground. Obviously, we're talking $50 note here, not an actual pineapple. I picked it up and went to give it to them because they spotted it first, but they said they didn't want it as they couldn't have been sure where it had been. And cash is inconvenient to use. Wow, I was incredulous. How could someone not want $50? So I pocketed it instead and was feeling quite lucky. I can relate to that. I was at Blues Fest one year, walking along, and there were, like, as Blues Fest used to be, thousands of people everywhere, and there was a pineapple just sitting on the ground that had fallen out of someone's pocket or whatever. Where would you start? Who would you hand it to? I just went, okay, thanks very much. But yeah, extraordinary if you find like that. And even more so that someone didn't want it because it was, in inverted commas, inconvenient. Wow. And this one from Tony says, coins come in handy for hot showers at the Canungra Showgrounds camping. Oh, I've camped there, Tony. Yes, I've forgotten that. Yes, you do need coins there. Good point. Got to be other uses for coins and cash. Love to hear them. 1-300-903-917 if you want to have a chinwag, or 0487-993-222 to tell us your story. When we talk about coins and inconvenience of them, you might remember this classic Seinfeld episode with Kramer and trying to purchase the calzones.
1: I need you to do me a favor. I need you to run down and get me lunch at Paisano's.
2: Well, what time you want it?
1: 1 o'clock. You need some money?
2: No. I got 8 tons of change. I got unloaded.
3: Hey! Hold that butt!
4: Three calzones? What the hell is this, a pennies? A penny change?
2: That's all I got.
4: Oh, you got to have bills, paper money. You can't pay with these.
2: Look, huh? I said that's all I got.
4: Then you got no calzones.
2: Wait a minute, wait!
4: Bobby, as my calzones.
0: Oh, I can still see Kramer running down the streets with his coins, with his pockets bulging with coins, running off to buy the calzones and then having to wait the counter. Has that ever happened to you? Something similar, 1-300-903-917 or 0487-993-222 is my text number.
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0: Hey, Mark, what's happening on the roads this morning?
5: Crews are looking after a crash at Ashmore. It's on Currumburra Road, not far from the Cotloo Street intersection. Not causing too many traffic dramas, though. The M1 is slowing northbound Tanimera through to Slacks Creek if you're headed to Brisbane. Around the coast, though, flowing at speed both north and southbound. Smith Street motorways are clear. Run into North Street, High Street, Queen Street looking good. On the Gold Coast Highway, it's around 29 minutes from Surfers Paradise south to Palm Beach in the current traffic. And Brisbane Road Arundel is picking up already. Bit of activity southport to Rang Road around Ashmore Road intersection Molland. It's a clear run to Rang Broadbeach Road, Nielsen's Road, Carrara, Gooding Drive, Merrimack flowing fine. Hooker Boulevard, a bit of activity at the western end. And Reedy Creek Road, you'll find that slowing through that Bermuda Street intersection. I'm Mark Dransfield from ATN with the latest traffic on ABC Local Radio Queensland.
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9: Did you ever have one of those mornings when you wake up to a whole series of unexplainable phenomena?
10: Good morning, Vietnam!
0: I had to laugh about the Tassie Devil fattening herself up there. You know, Charlie, I was disappointed. I came in this morning because yesterday was Mark Rigby's birthday, yep. Who was reading the news for us, and we'll be reading the news again this morning. Yeah. And Mark brought in, I don't know how many cupcakes his wife made that he brought in yesterday.
11: Cases were.
0: There were a lot. And I was expecting this morning, you know what, there's going to be a treat. Charlie and I are going to get, you know, a little reward for our very early start.
11: 4 a.m.
0: Yeah,
11: cupcake.
0: Totally. Little sugar hit at 4 a.m. Nothing.
11: Not a cupcake.
0: They
11: not
0: all
11: a,
0: got scoffed.
11: Not a smidgen of frosting.
0: Everything. It's greedy mongrels.
11: Now...
0: I can't believe it.
11: I think you did have a couple yesterday.
0: Shh, shh, shh.
11: I only had one.
0: I'm going to get some reward for wishing Mark happy birthday on the air. I thought he was going to sing happy birthday
11: to
0: himself in that news bulletin.
11: Someone had to break the news.
0: Exactly. That was the big story of the day.
11: Yeah.
0: Speaking of stories, what's happening?
11: Well, let's talk World Cup.
0: Let's do it.
11: You would have thought Qatar 2022 would be the most controversial World Cup in recent history, but USA, Canada, Mexico seems to be delivering with, I'll say one of those names, certainly delivering more of the controversies than the other two.
0: And it hasn't even started yet.
11: You might have seen this story. Somali football referee Omar Artin. He was set to travel to the World Cup and to become the first Somali to officiate a World Cup match. He was umpire of the year in Africa last year. He's been banned from the US.
0: So this is a top-notch ref,
11: yep.
0: And he's been refused entry.
11: Top-notch international ref has been denied a chance to make his World Cup debut and has returned home to Somalia. A FIFA spokesperson said he would not be able to officiate or train at the tournament after he was denied entry to the United States. Speaking at Istanbul Airport before he boarded that flight to Somalia, Artin said he was in good spirits and was given a hero's welcome home when he arrived back in Mogadishu in Somalia. He was draped in a Somali flag. He was greeted by government officials and representatives of the Football Federation, as well as fellow referees, local residents as well. He then met the Somali president at the presidential palace.
0: Wow.
11: The government there said it had unsuccessfully tried to negotiate with the US and FIFA so that he could enter the country. And the Football Federation said it hadn't received any official explanation for why Artin was denied entry. He was working with FIFA and the relevant authorities to understand the circumstances, but now a US official has said that the ref

0: Murray had links to suspected members of terrorist organisations. An administration source in the Trump administration said the individual was seeking admission to the United States upon further inspection by Customs and Border Protection's derogatory information, including association with suspected members of terrorist organisations, was discovered, making the traveller ineligible for admission to the United States under the Immigration and Nationality Act. They haven't expanded on what those terrorist groups are or what those links are. A FIFA spokesperson said the organisation was not involved in host country immigration processes, including visa adjudications, and has been informed by authorities that Mr. Artin's status will not be changed.
1: Wow.
0: But you feel for the guy.
1: Like. Oh, no, you do. And look, but they could make that claim against anyone. Just say, yeah, no, we're not letting you in. We believe you've got terrorist links or whatever.
0: Yeah.
1: And exactly. What proof do you have?
0: Yeah, well, poor Omar Artin. He's had to head home. Hopefully we'll see him. He's said in Mogadishu when he arrived, he said he's focusing now on 2030, on refereeing at that World Cup.
1: Where is the 2030 World Cup?
0: I think of that now. I don't actually know. Don't know. I'll Google that for you.
1: Okay. All right. Professor Google to the rescue. Okay.
0: That's
1: now,
0: a real professor.
1: Now, we've got to talk about Bruce the dog because I do love... Oh, no. We'll get to that in a minute.
0: We'll get to Bruce.
1: You want to talk about the Broly Ban.
0: I do want to talk about Broly Ban. I'll take you to Italy in Sardinia on a beach. Those aged between 10 years old and 65 have been banned from using umbrellas on the beach. It's a latest flashpoint in Italy. Long-running beach disputes, and the measure was among several imposed by local authorities at the Punta Molentis beach in Villa Simius in Sardinia's southeast coast, initiative to protect its pristine environment. So already to get on this beach, you have to pay 10 euros
1: right.
0: to go to the beach.
1: Yeah,
0: And only those with families, with children under 10 or those over 65 will be allowed to pitch an umbrella. Measure has not gone down with some of the beach goers familiar with this place, generating a mix of incredulity and bemusement online, as well as raising concerns about potential exposure to skin cancer or heat stroke.
1: Well, I was going to say that. Like, you know, surely there's skin cancer issues there. Like, yeah.
0: One person said, to put up an umbrella, I have to rent a child.
1: Can you do that in Italy?
0: I hope not. Another joke. So to come to the beach with an umbrella, I have to either bring my granddad or need to have a child between now and tomorrow.
1: Well, at least they haven't lost their sense of humour about it.
0: People are also banned from putting up those gazebos you see, tents, other forms of shade, and their rules there are going to remain in place until the end of October. This beach, though, only just reopening after it was closed since last July after a devastating wildfire that was started by arsonists. And the local council there said the fire and exceptional marine weather events had moved it to impose stricter rules in order to preserve the natural beauty and of this Punta Molentis beach located within a designated conservation area.
1: Okay. Mm. Oh, yeah, you can't have umbrellas in conservation areas. Everyone knows that.
0: They have a lot less space on their beaches than we do. I mean, you see these beaches with you got to rent out the lounge and the umbrella.
1: And it's a sea of umbrellas and whatever.
0: Sea of umbrellas.
1: But, that's just the reality. And, you know, if you're talking about the likelihood of skin cancer or heat stroke, you'd probably take them to court over that, really, couldn't you?
0: Maybe. Their sunscreen isn't as good as ours. They don't have the strong SPF.
1: Oh, yeah. They haven't got the industrial strength sunscreen that we have. Okay, now let's get to Bruce
0: the
1: dog.
0: Now you want to talk about Bruce the dog.
1: I want to talk about Bruce.
0: The shaggy dog has been rescued from the North Sea after he was blown away in an inflatable kayak. Bruce was pulled onto a tour boat, skipped by an Aussie. Jimmy Reed found Bruce near the Farney Islands off the coast of England. 4 kilometres off the coast, Bruce was. He was by himself in that kayak.
1: In an inflatable kayak.
0: An inflatable kayak.
1: 4 Ks off the coast.
0: Yeah.
1: Bruce is an intrepid mutt, I tell you.
0: I love this quote. As they pulled him onto the boat, Mr. Reed said, "You are the goodest of boys."
1: Oh, good boy, Bruce.
0: So Mr. Reed said that he answered a call from the Coast Guard who raised the alarm. alarm about this missing dog. He was found more than 4 kilometres offshore. They saw him. He was in a blue and white kayak, so nearly impossible to spot.
1: In the blue ocean, exactly.
0: Yeah. The crew, so they managed to get it. They were trying to, you know, throw rings. They're all for humans. Mm. These rescue devices. They had to get real close. A crew member kind of leaned over, grabbed the dog by the scruff of its neck, and it's kind of, you know, going underwater, going back, and then the force nearly pulls that crew member overboard.
1: Yeah.
0: The skipper then grabs the crew member's ankle, and they're all kind of precariously hovering over the water,
1: like a cartoon scenario. Yeah.
0: Yeah, exactly. It's kind of the wind switched and change of tide caught them off guard, and they nearly get pulled out.
1: Yeah.
0: But they managed to pull them back in. The water temp was about 8 degrees Celsius. Ooh. Bruce was shivering in a big way.
1: I bet, yeah. And out there for a couple of hours.
0: Yeah.
1: Why didn't they just throw, like, the lifeguard out there, you know, the donut,
0: yeah,
1: and just say, fetch, yeah, like, you know, like you're throwing a frisbee to the dog?
0: I think he might have been pretty tired. That's why.
1: He might have been, and a little scared.
0: Yeah, yeah.
1: Okay.
0: Well, he's all right. He's got a bit of hypothermia, but he is okay.
1: You've got to love a dog and called Bruce.
0: I should say, so is the owner. What happened was the owner got swept out of the kayak, tried to swim back, kind of saw that the kayak was getting further away. He was near the ocean, so he kind of went back and called for help.
1: Oh, right.
0: Yeah.
1: Wow.
0: Yeah.
1: Okay. Well, a happy ending, finally, which is great
0: Bruce.
1: To see. Okay, so a song today, Charlie. What do
0: yes,
1: you
0: got? Yes, and we are talking about coins, and I've been looking for an excuse to play this song, because I think you're going to like this one, Trevor. It is called Small Change.
1: Of course.
0: And it's by Sydney-based musician and model, Don West.
1: And model.
0: Yeah.
1: Very important.
0: He's a good looking fella.
1: Okay. Which you can tell on the radio, but just by listening to
0: you'll be able to tell. I will argue that you'll be able to tell.
1: He's a very good looking man called Don West.

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1: Good morning. Great to have you with us on this Thursday, the 11th of June, and another wet one in store. Roads already somewhat slippery after rain overnight. We're chasing a top of 23 degrees. Could be up to 7 millimetres of rain today, the Bureau says. Now, John's at the Seaway. He says it's currently 17 degrees there. Winds from the southwest at 4 knots. There's 4 boats out. The next tide will be a low at 10:30 this morning at 0.3 of a metre. There'll be a high at around 5:15 this afternoon at 1.6 metres. Keith is at Point Danger, 17 degrees there, winds from the west-northwest at 3 knots, just one boat out, and the water temp, a very lovely 22 degrees. Well, the phones have been running hot on a whole range of topics this morning. Firstly, off the back of Charlie's story about beach umbrellas being banned in Sardinia. This is on the Punta Molentes beach in Sardinia's southeast coast. Italian authorities have banned beach umbrellas for anyone aged between 10 and 65. Ben from Tugan says, great idea. Tommy, aka

Ben might be slightly exaggerating there, but I get the point. Thanks for your comment on that, Ben. And then coins. We've been talking about coins and cash. Are they still relevant in 2026? So many comments here. Heather from Tugan says, morning, Trevor. Take your coins to certain banks which have automatic coin sorting machines, and then the total then goes into your nominated bank account. That's a nice way to get rid of those unwanted coins. Charlie, who's got a massive jar of them sitting in his bedroom. So that's good to know. Thanks, Heather. Yeah. Damien in Maudsland says, hi, Trevor. In relation to coins, how else are you meant to scratch your instant scratchy? Also, I save all my 5 and 10 cent coins and use cash self-serve to buy groceries. Once took me 10 minutes to feed all the coins in, but that used up $20 worth of 5 and 10 cent pieces. Well, you're patient, Damien. I admire you for your tenacity. Well done to you. And Tony from Tweedhead says, how would you start an AFL or a cricket test match without a coin toss? Well, Tony, Charlie and I were talking about this, and we're pretty sure that most of those coin tosses in sporting fixtures now aren't real coins. They're like commemorative coins that have been minted for the occasion. So, or maybe there's a standard one that, say, Cricket Australia uses, or the AFL, perhaps. We could dig a little deeper and find out. But, yeah, keep them coming. Keep the comments coming. How relevant are coins and cash more broadly in 2026? 0487993222 is the text number. Or you can call me, 1300 903 917. Now, if you're on the Gold Coast, you'll know that how invitive and attractive it is to live here. We know that. That's why we're here, right? But we also know that tourism is what drives this city. It brings in billions of dollars and many visitors to the economy, which employs and generates income for so many locals. Yesterday, the City of Gold Coast released its destination management plan to cover the next 6 years up to the 2032 Games. But what does that mean, and how is the city looking to drive sustainable tourism growth? We'll hear from experienced Gold Coast CEO John Warne next.

0: Fleetwood Mac's Christine McVie and Got a Hold on Me on 91.7 ABC Gold Coast. It's Trevor Jackson this morning. G'day, 23 past 6. The Gold Coast and tourism, they've always gone together, so it's no surprise that so much focus is being placed on making the Gold Coast an attractive destination for local and international visitors. But what needs to be done to continue growing our tourism sector, but in a sustainable and responsible way? As the glossy new brochure released yesterday declares, the Gold Coast Destination Management Plan provides a strategic roadmap to ensure the region remains a world-class, future-ready lifestyle destination. But when you break that down, what does that really mean? Experienced Gold Coast CEO John Warne chatted to Bern Young, who asked what the city's tourism targets will look like in the coming years.
1: So the plan that's been launched today sets a target for 2032 to see the visitor economy grow to $11.1 billion. So that is obviously a sizable increase, but it's not without, a lot of thinking and a lot of planning. The trajectory that we're presently on, which is between sort of 3 and 8% growth per annum, we're really confident that that's an achievable target. You know, the Gold Coast is becoming much better known, not just across Australia, but internationally. And we think the 11.1 target is very, very achievable for the city in 2032.
2: Okay, so $2.2 billion more in our tourism economy. The very first thing you talk about in terms of the, you know, strategic pillars is essentially transport. And it's access and connectivity officially, but it talks a lot about reducing congestion, making sure there's seamless transport. And yet, as you know, the state government decided not to pursue the light rail all the way down to the airport. That has to be essential to getting people from the airport to the tourism centres of this city. So what are you going to do to make sure there isn't congestion and there is connection for tourists in this city without light rail?
1: Yeah, so I think that in the plan we articulate that more infrastructure and better infrastructure around access and connectivity is so important to the future of the Gold Coast. We know at the moment we average about 1.2 million visitors each month, and that puts pressure on our city infrastructure as it is at the moment. So part of this plan is really stepping through some of the key actions that we will need to take with local government and state government and federal government to improve transport connectivity, and also to encourage and advocate strongly for infrastructure investment. We know it's needed. The Gold Coast is a key gateway not just to Queensland but also to Australia. And so it is very, very important that we make sure we lobby and we advocate, and we make sure that we articulate in our plan here that infrastructure investment is needed.
2: Okay, so and are you lobbying, are you continuing to lobby for light rail to the airport?
1: It's not just light rail, it's actually infrastructure more broadly, Bern. I think a few weeks ago I went down and led a mission with some leaders and some board members, some experienced Gold Coast down in Canberra, where we met with federal ministers and also shadow and opposition leaders to make sure they understood the changing face of the Gold Coast. We know that this is a city that is becoming more attractive. When you look even further forward out to 2045, the state government has their own Destination 2045 plan. Our target for visitor spend by then is $16.8 billion. So that's nearly double where we sit at the moment. And that is why we have to advocate for our city around infrastructure investment, because we need to make sure that people can get around, it's safe and it's easy. And we've got a really flat city. We should be able to make sure that accessible transport options are much more readily available.
2: Yeah, look, I don't want to harp on this point because there's a lot more to the plan than just transport, but I just want to clarify, do you want light rail to the airport, or are you a realist who says we haven't got light rail to the airport, so we are going to push for the best ever bus system that will integrate with light rail to make sure we are this amazing tourism destination that gets, you know, $11.1 billion by 2032?
1: Yeah. Let me answer it this way. There were 1,600 stakeholders that were consulted in devising this plan. The very loud message in that was that we needed light rail through to the Gold Coast Airport. So there was a big message in there, which is why it's a key part of the plan. So I think that the answer for the city is that that is something that we do need for the future, and that's something that we'll continue to lobby and push and encourage leaders at all levels of government to keep considering, because we know that it's needed.
2: Sustainable is, you know, one of the words that's used throughout. Is that just a buzzword for the press release? What are the actual concrete plans? What do you mean by a tourism sector that improves its sustainability?
1: Well, it's sustainability really through two lenses. And I think about eco-sustainability first. We all know as Gold Coasters, we have an extraordinary hinterland that sits behind the Gold Coast. And we've got World Heritage listed rainforest. So a lot of it is about making sure that we sell and showcase that beautiful part of our city and make sure that we're seeing investment into experiences and new accommodation into that space. But then there's economic sustainability, and what that's about is working with our industry partners and making sure that they're readying themselves for the future. So making sure they've got investment into digital, making sure they've got mobile phone related strategies, because we all know that most people begin their search to go anywhere on their mobile phone. So a lot of it is about driving sustainable businesses, and ultimately this plan is about ensuring tourism continues to support local jobs and local businesses, because we want to make sure that our market share grows. We want to make sure that we support our local businesses here.
0: That's Experience Gold Coast CEO John Warren speaking with Bern Young there. At 29 past six, we're going to talk a little bit more about sustainable tourism, what it really should look like and how realistic, how feasible it might be for our city a little later in the program, just after seven. Robert says the state government didn't just abandon the light rail, but also the active transport that went along with that, off the back of Burns' chat with John Warren there. Yeah, your thoughts and comments most welcome as always, 0487 993 222. Latest ABC local news with Mark Rigby coming up next, but first...
3: 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Traffic.
0: What's happening, Mike?
4: That earlier crash has been cleared from Currumburra Road near Cotloo Street intersection through Ashmore. The M1 is slowing northbound Pimpamar and Ormo, and then from Tanameria with a crash at Slacks Creek to worry about as well. Southbound, it's a little bit under speed through the Helensvale stretch. Smith Street Motorway is flowing okay into North Street, High Street and Queen Street. Southport looking good on the Gold Coast Highway. Around a 32-minute trip from Surfers Paradise south to Palm Beach. Brisbane Road, Arundel picking up a little bit. Southport and Narang Road adding traffic around that Ashmore Road intersection through Molondina. It's a clear run, though, on Narang Broadbeach Road, Nielsen's Road, Carrara, Gooding Drive, Merrimack, Ashmore and Bundle Roads. Intersection through Bundle is flowing fine. Hooker Boulevard adding a bit of traffic at the western end around Bermuda Street. I'm Mark Dransfield from ATN with the latest traffic on ABC Gold Coast.
0: It's 6:30. Good morning. With your local news on ABC Gold Coast, I'm Mark Rigby. Almost 700 people have been charged with posting and boasting about their crimes on social media since new laws were introduced in Queensland. Charmaine Allison reports.
5: The laws, which were rolled out in March 2023, created an aggravating factor for car thieves who post footage of their offending. It carries a jail term of up to 6 years. These laws were expanded in 2024 to take in other offences, including assault, burglary and possession of a knife in a public place or school. A new standalone offence was also created for offenders who post about crimes on social media with the aim of glorifying the conduct or increasing someone's reputation. The latest data shows as of January this year, more than 1,000 charges were laid against almost 700 so-called crimfluencers under the new laws.
4: A Queensland inquiry into the CFMEU has heard a former senior bureaucrat was sacked after allegedly becoming a target of the militant union. Details from Kira Jones.
6: Kim Bancroft, former Deputy Director General of the Office of Industrial Relations, fronted the inquiry yesterday. She detailed her concerns about the CFMEU's alleged influence over the OIR and workplace health and safety. Ms Bancroft told the hearing she tried to shut down the union's so-called hotline to the workplace safety regulator. The inquiry heard Ms Bancroft was sacked in 2023, about 9 months into her tenure, and was told it was because a particular union was not happy with her. Senior Australian Building and Construction Commission officials Nigel Hadjkiss and Wayne Jenkinson are expected to be cross-examined today.
7: The Transport Workers Union says more police resources are needed to ensure the safety of bus drivers and their passengers after another alleged rock attack on the southern Gold Coast. Police are investigating after the windscreens of three buses were smashed, allegedly by a group of e-bike riders at Currumbin and Balinga on Tuesday evening. TWU Director of Organising Josh Milroy says it's the second such incident in a matter of weeks.
8: It's a huge problem. These drivers are driving multi-ton vehicles in often risky conditions. The last thing they need to worry about is their window shattering or major distractions when they're driving down a highway or a main road or near a school with a bus full of passengers.
7: Bus operator Kinetic has condemned the incident as dangerous and completely unacceptable. Police are investigating a bizarre traffic crash at the Meriton construction site in Surfers Paradise overnight. Emergency services were called to the corner of Higman Street and Main Beach Parade around 10 o'clock after reports a silver SUV had entered the site and crashed into a wall. The driver of the car ran away from the scene before police arrived. Anyone with information or footage of the Hyundai SUV prior to the crash is urged to contact police. Meanwhile, a 34-year-old Conungra man will face court today after he allegedly set fire to a home in the hinterland community. Police allege the man deliberately set a mattress on fire inside the bedroom of the Riverbend Drive home around 4 p.m. yesterday. The blaze spread through the building and destroyed the house, but nobody was injured. The man, who was found by police a short time later, has been charged with arson as a domestic violence offence and will face Beenleigh Magistrates Court today. Olympic skateboarders on the Gold Coast are competing for training space with juniors and locals as city skate parks become overcrowded. The sport has surged in popularity in recent years, with Australia skateboarding spokesperson Kat Williams saying efforts are now underway to secure a high-performance training centre for athletes.
9: There's definitely not a lack of skate parks, but I think when we talk about what our Olympic team needs as a facilities to be able to continue reaching their goals, I think they just need to kind of look at what they're building and how they're building it and why a little bit more to be able to continue building the right facilities to help with training.
7: And in the AFL, Gold Coast coach Damien Hardwick is calling on his midfield to improve during tomorrow's clash with Geelong. The Suns demolished the Cats when the clubs met in the opening round of this season, winning by 56 points at home. Hardwick says the Suns' midfield needs to rise above a recent form slump if they're to expect a similar result on Geelong's turf tomorrow night. You've been listening to ABC News. For more at any time, head to abc.net.au/Gold Coast.
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0: Yeah, as the sun starts to peep up over the horizon, there is a little bit of break in the cloud, but still the city very much enveloped by the cloud cover and the rain that's coming with that. Up to 7 millimetres today, they say, as we chase our top of 23 degrees. Currently 17 degrees in Narang, 17 in Southport. And still getting lots of feedback on coins. Are they still relevant in 2026? Coins and cash have been talking about this morning. Jocelyn says, everything fundraising needs cash or coins. Raffles, school fete stalls, kids selling lemonade, meat trays, and don't forget buskers. We'd never forget buskers, Jocelyn. How could we do that? But a lot of buskers these days, you see, they'll have just like a QR code now, and people can scan that QR code, which takes them to a site where they can donate. So, yeah, there are ways around it. The modern world is certainly catching up on all fronts, it would seem. Although Chantel says, hey, if we get rid of coins, what will happen to all the piggy banks? My son Sam still has one. Oh, Chantel, that's very sweet. Meanwhile, Dave says, guys, you need to use cash once a month, probably once a week. The ramifications of governments taking cash out of society is just another chip in the control of the population and our freedoms. Cash is king. If coins go, then everything gets rounded up to the nearest $5. Wow. Thanks, Dave. Well, so much. It's hard to find anything under $5 these days, isn't it? They used to have $2 shops. I don't think they have those anymore, do they, Charlie? I think they realised that you just couldn't buy anything for $2 anymore. That's why they went out of business. Look, your thoughts and how you use cash, whether you still use it and whether you have any issues trying to use it, 0487 993 222 or 1300 903 917. They're the numbers. We'll check surf conditions with Tapper in just a tick. Of course, an update on the world of finance from Linda Woods. And Charlie's World Discovery Tour of the Gold Coast continues. Where will the professor be heading this week? It's 23 to 7 now.

0: 91.7 ABC Gold Coast with the Jets, of course, and better. It's 19-7. Trevor Jackson this morning, and Tapper is beachside. Terry, I've got to ask you, that because we've been talking about it this morning, do you still use cash? Do you use coins, cash at all?
1: Oh, I try to. I've got a little cash stash in my wallet, of course, you know.
0: Is it a Velcro surfing wallet? Oh, no.
1: No. I got it in Tasmania, a beautiful leather wallet. It's gorgeous, you know, like it's a very comfy wallet. But to be honest, mate, I actually take a couple of folded notes and put it in the back of my phone because, you know, phone, wallet, keys, it's too much to have in your pocket. So that could be another reason why people don't use cash too, because, you know, like a wallet takes up a bit, because if you've got a phone, you've got your cards and all that with your phone. So that's another one. And also, yeah, I like going to the supermarkets too and paying. It's like, you know, $11.75 and I give them $21.75 and they look at me like, what?
0: Yeah. I think it stumps them, especially the younger people that are behind the counter, because they're just not used to dealing with money. And I think one of the listeners raised it and said, well, it's really important because it teaches young people how to count and how to handle money.
1: Exactly, and I was talking to a school teacher, my friend of mine, and they reckon they hardly even use a pen anymore.
0: Jeez, wow. Yeah. Oh, mate. We're just angry blokes just shouting at clouds,
1: angry
0: mate.
1: Angry old men, yeah.
0: Right.
1: But I can tell you, well, the last song was better, mate, and the surf's better today.
0: Is it?
1: Better.
0: Is it much better or not?
1: Well, increment of better, you might say. It's not pumping, but there's some waves there. It's a lot cleaner than yesterday. We've got south-southwest winds now, and then it goes southeast and then east by the afternoon. So at the moment, the southern end's got a couple of waves, and we're heading towards that low tide at 10:30, high tide again about 5 tonight. Water temperature, 21.5 degrees. So it's getting a little bit chillier in the water. The air temp's a bit chilly too, so don't forget your wetsuit. That swell's dropped since yesterday. It's 1.5 metres to about 2.5 metres on the Palmy Wave Rider Boom. And it's gone up to 8 seconds from 7 to 8, so the periods are longer, but it's kind of junky still. On the points, have got the best shape at Burley Currumbin, Snappers through to Rainbow. D-Bar's got a few, but it's ugly and lumpy and junky sort of thing, and the Tweed Coast point's worth a look as well. So you might even try the odd beach break, maybe Miami South, but I reckon your best value and shapes on the points. There's not many people out there. That's because it's kind of junky and average. But, you know, I'm watching someone take off now and it's about waist to chest high. And there's a few lumpy, bumpy ones there, but don't expect too much. And, you know, like, this is what I do. I set my expectations low and overachieve. It's like when I surf Snapper.
0: Set your expectations low and you're less likely to be disappointed.
1: Correct, yes.
0: Mate, enjoy. Grab the waves while you can get them. Good on you. Terry Tapatis there on 91.7 ABC Gold Coast, 16-7. We'll check finance with Linda Woods in just a tick. The federal opposition is calling on the government to explain how it intends to manage a High Court ruling that could lead to millions of dollars in compensation claims from non-citizens who've been illegally detained. Political reporter Evelyn Manfield spoke to News Breakfast just a short time ago and asked what taxpayers might be on the hook for.
2: Experts say potentially tens of millions of dollars, even more, in compensation claims from former detainees. So to sort of step back in time, you might remember in late 2023, the High Court ruled that indefinite immigration detention, where there was no real prospect of someone being removed from the country, was unlawful. It became known as NZYQ, a really hot political topic at the time and really has continued since. In the High Court yesterday, an Austrian man argued that he was falsely imprisoned for a period of time because the Commonwealth had determined that for health reasons he couldn't leave the country. Essentially, he was at risk if he got on a plane because he was at high risk of thrombosis. So he was arguing that he was therefore falsely imprisoned. The Commonwealth was arguing that because of the law at the time, even if he was falsely imprisoned, the Commonwealth shouldn't be liable, and that officers were following the law at the time. But essentially, the High Court hasn't agreed. So there are legal experts this morning that are saying this clears the way for compensation for this man. Just how much isn't known, but people are saying that potentially 340 former detainees could try and access just compensation through this ruling as well. Others, in terms of legal experts, are sort of warning a bit of caution, saying that there's still some way to go in this case. So it'll be an interesting one to watch. The Commonwealth, for its part, Emma, is saying that they are considering the judgment and its implication, but the opposition are saying that the Commonwealth or the government has to do everything to protect taxpayers from potentially having to foot what could be a big bill.
0: That's political reporter Evelyn Manfield on News Brekkie just a few moments ago. 13 to 7, this is 91.7 ABC Gold Coast. And Linda Woods, thanks to Aud Manet from the world of finance. Is it good news today, Linda? What have you got for us?
3: Well, look, as expected, the markets are lower in the US. You've got the US threatening more attacks on Iran. You've got US inflation above target. That gives rise to a potential cause for a rate rise over there. Higher debt means it hurts your tech and your growth stocks. We've also got rotation as investors have to find cash for that SpaceX float coming up tomorrow. Yeah, they're oversubscribed 4 times for SpaceX. That's pretty big. So you've got the Dow down 1.87%. That's 953 points lower. The Nasdaq's down nearly 2%. And the S&P 500's down 1.6. Now, you've got oil up 3.3% because, you know, the... what are we calling it? A conflict. It's not a war. It's a conflict over in the...
0: is that what it
3: Iran
0: is?
3: Okay, it's a right conflict. It's a conflict, apparently. Yeah, not a war. It's gone up 3.3%. You know, there's no resolution in sight. You've got gold down $187. That's a drop of 4.4%. And the Aussie dollar's lower by nearly 0.5%, down to 70 US cents. But I found a good news story.
0: Oh, Trevor. Did you? Please share.
3: I did. There's 11 stocks that hit all-time highs overnight in the US, and one of them is Coca-Cola.
0: Right.
3: It's got an all-time high based on strong sales growth globally. They listed back in 1919. Now, I don't know how many companies have stayed on the stock exchange for that amount of time. BHP's been around a long time for us, but...
0: yeah.
3: Wow, that's going back a couple of years.
0: Yeah,
3: before I was born.
0: Point.
3: That's pretty old.
0: Yeah,
3: that's
0: that long.
3: Very old.
0: Okay.
3: Yeah. So there is some good news out there. You just got to go hunting really, really, really hard to find it, which I did. So I'm feeling better. And then I'm going to dampen that by telling you that futures are going to open down 59 points.
0: Okay.
3: So not a lot of news coming out today, a little bit coming out from Europe. We have got some consumer inflation data expectations for the month of June due out 11 a.m. But I think that we're probably looking at that dampened start thanks to the US markets. But, you know, it's really still all about SpaceX. And we'll know more about that when we're in bed asleep tomorrow night.
0: Okay.
3: Unless
0: well, we won't know about it while right. we're asleep, but maybe tomorrow morning.
3: Maybe Saturday
0: morning. Oh, Saturday morning, we'll I beg your pardon.
3: Saturday morning we'll know more, so you're going to have to wait until Monday to find out exactly how it's affected the markets and if it has an impact on our futures.
0: But I look forward to your summation of it then. Have a great day, Linda. Thanks.
3: Thanks.
0: Linda Woods on 91.7 ABC Gold Coast, 10 to 7. Charlie's World Discovery Tour of the Gold Coast continues next.

The Monkees, of course, with Neil Diamond's I'm a Believer. It is 8 minutes to seven on 91.7 ABC Gold Coast. Trevor Jackson this morning. And up next, it's Charlie's World Discovery Tour of the Gold Coast. And what's that? I can see him through the glass right now.

0: brothel creepers? Where could Charlie be going this week?
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0: Time once again for Charlie's World Discovery Tour of the Gold Coast, and time for a little bit of this.
7: Well, it's one for the money, two for the show, three to get ready, now go, cat, go, but don't you step on my blue
0: sweater. Now, if you don't have to be too sharp to kind of guess where Charlie is this week, but I'll give you the backstory. After we finished our show last Friday, we headed down the highway, and I had to show Charlie how good Coolie Rocks On is, right? He had to experience it. And so experience it we did. And while we were there, Charlie caught up with a rock legend and a festival stalwart, Izzy Dye, and a couple with some rather special cars.
8: Isn't it great? We're sitting here. It's a beautiful sunny day. It's winter somehow. Oh, and it is just pumping, even on a Friday morning. You've been coming here how long now?
9: Well, now it used to be called the Winter Sun Festival, which was way back from the 90s and the 2000s. And then at the end of the 2000s, it morphed it to the Coolie Rocks On. So changed style. Mm. And of course, it's changed. It still has the same basic format in the 50s and 60s, but it's introduced another great new elements like cars and the girls doing the rockabilly style, and of course the pageants, and of course the Elvis Festival. So it's been morphing, just like we all do in music. It's morphed into a great festival now, and Coolie Rocks On is probably the biggest rock and roll nostalgia festival in Australia. Perfect weather for people to come and enjoy outdoors.
8: Everyone's wearing t-shirts.
9: Oh,
8: they're out now.
9: Well, you are. I'm stripped, by the way, everyone. I'm wearing a jacket.
8: That's a light jacket, we'll say.
9: but the good thing about the winter weather is what the Gold Coast and the whole of this area always enjoys lovely winter weather. You know, I mean, basically weather. So the nice thing about it is you can enjoy sunny days but still have cool nights to sleep, which is great. That's why the winter's very popular here up in Queensland.
8: Pretty perfect. Let's talk about the festival itself. You know, what is it that brings you back every year?
9: The key is, firstly, definitely the music, because I'm a lot older than you guys are, but I'm now an old veteran rocker. To me, the music of the 50s and the 60s was a defining moment in the course of change of music history. When you look at Elvis, the Beatles, Johnny O'Keefe, Neil Diamond, all these artists who came along in that 50s, 60s and 70s era, they really, even today, 60 years later, their music is still relevant.
8: Mm.
9: Okay, I'm not saying that music of today may not be relevant in the future, but definitely it's impacted on us. And I think that people love to go retro, as you know, retro. So retro's groovy. The cars are groovy. The cars are back to the 60s and the 50s. And the music stays. And, of course, one thing about the music is the beat. So the beat for dancing, as in rock and roll style dancing or Lindy Hops and all that, is a big thing, because the dancers come along, they want to hear the beat, and us as performers, we love to perform the music. And of course the writers of those days, as in your Elvis, Buddy Holly and Neil Diamond, all those guys, they came up with terrific songs which are still today.
10: I'm Chris.
11: I'm Susie. We're from Newcastle.
8: We are looking at your His and Hers. Well, describe what we're looking at. Tell me about these vehicles.
11: Well, that's a 1923 T-Bucket, which is mine. Mine's got a 383 Chevy stroked motor in it. Yours?
8: Chris?
12: I've got a 440 Cube Windsor Cleveland Boss engine in mine.
8: Now, how long have you guys, had this interest in cars, and when did you decide to get a His and Hers model?
12: I've always been into cars since I was a kid, but we got into the T-Buckets. I bought mine in 2006, so I've had it 20 years now. Susie grabbed mine one day and said, I'm getting one of them. And she bought hers in 2009.
8: And you never looked back? You love it?
11: No. So what he gets, I have to have too. So

0: he gets new things for his car, I have to get the same for mine.
1: What is it, like, you sit behind the wheel, you look at these, what is it that you love about them? Is it the power of it? Is it the look of it?
2: It's the look of them. Yeah. You'll never find another tea bucket that you can put 40 of them together and they'll not be the same car.
1: Yeah.
2: The horsepower of them is stupidly good, I guess. And driving them, no roofs, you just drive around and cruise, you know.
0: Yeah, and it's really weird because blokes see a female in one of those with a blown motor and it's kind of like, oh, hang on a minute, there's a woman driving that. You know?
1: I bet they're pretty jealous.
0: Hence why we got the his and her number plates, because Chris was always getting them. Gee, you're lucky you've got two cars. And you were sick of saying only one's mine, one's hers.
3: His and hers, hot rods. Gotta love it. They were magnificent cars too. The Professor Charlie Mills with his World Discovery Tour of the Gold Coast. If you've got a suggestion for where Charlie should head next, we'd love to hear it. 0487 993 222. Latest ABC news coming your way in just a tick. We've got lots more suggestions about coins and cash. We'll get to that as well. And the City of Gold Coast released its destination management plan yesterday for sustainable tourism. What does that really look like? Well, we'll attempt to find out after the news.
4: 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Traffic.
5: There's a breakdown to watch for on the M1 northbound direction. It's at the right shoulder before exit 41 through Ormo. It is slowing northbound around Pimpamar-Ormo on the M1, then from Tanimera into Slacks Creek, and that's after an earlier accident has cleared. Southbound, it's on the brakes around Helensvale. Smith Street motorway's flowing okay into North Street and Marine Parade Southport. There's a crash reported both as at Narang Road and McLaren Road intersection through Narang, not causing too many traffic dramas though. On the Gold Coast Highway, roughly a 34-minute trip from Surfers Paradise south to Palm Beach in the current traffic. Brisbane Road Arundel's picking up for the morning run. Southport Narang Road adding traffic around that.

0: with masked men setting fire to several homes. Law enforcement and politicians in the UK have condemned the actions of the protesters, and the family of Mr. Ogilvie say they do not want the terrible tragedy to be used to divide people or fuel hostility, describing the actions of the demonstrators as completely unwelcome.
1: Residents of southeast Queensland's newest housing estate say they've been left in the lurch without adequate public transport. Toby Loftus has the story.
2: 50,000 new homes are expected to be built at Flagstone on the outskirts of Logan in the coming years. Local resident Maria Feiger says she feels trapped.
3: I can't even get around because I can't access public transport to get me there.
2: There's a bus stop metres from her home, but the suburb's one bus route doesn't go there. It's a common story. Retiree Margaret Carswell says it takes her hours on multiple buses to get to her doctor.
4: So for the elderly, this area is not really suitable.
2: The Department of Transport and Main Roads says it reviews the state's bus network, including in new areas like Flagstone, to ensure they continue to meet the needs of the community.
1: A Sunshine Coast University student has invented a device to help older Australians live in their own homes for longer. Jessica Ross explains.
5: It took nearly 2 days for Kai Gould's grandfather to be found after he fell at his home west of Toowoomba.
6: We were all thinking, oh, we should have called him. But then when we tried to call him, he hated it.
5: So the 20-year-old electrical engineering student created a smart clock that allows his grandfather to push a button at set times, triggering an automatic text message.
6: And he uses it every day.
5: Jeff Rowe from Aged and Disability Advocacy Australia says Mr. Gould should be commended.
7: It's really encouraging to see young people looking out for their older family members and thinking about solutions.
5: The clocks are now being snapped up by other families, retirement homes and hospitals.
1: Now is sport. Here's Jared Coote.
8: Australian sprinter Gout Gout has finished sixth in the men's 200 metres at the Oslo Diamond League meet, with Olympic champion Letsile Tabogo claiming victory. Making his Diamond League debut, Gout stopped the clock in 20.6 seconds, well outside his personal best of 19.67. Tabogo eased over the line in a time of 19.84 seconds. Australia's women's cricket team has beaten the West Indies by 6 wickets in its final T20 warm-up match before its World Cup campaign begins on Saturday. Lucy Hamilton and Ashley Gardner both took 2 wickets as the West Indies were restricted to 131. Australia reached the target with 5 overs to spare, with Georgia Vohl blasting 77 not out from just 48 deliveries. And Serena Williams' doubles campaign in the Queen's Club tennis tournament is in jeopardy after her partner Victoria Mboko suffered a knee injury in her singles match against Carolina Pliskova. The 19-year-old Canadian retired and limped off the court in tears after slipping over while trying to reach a forehand. Williams made her return to tennis yesterday after almost 4 years away from the sport, winning in straight sets alongside Mboko.
1: In finance, stocks on Wall Street have closed lower, with renewed tensions between the United States and Iran adding to investor uncertainty. The Dow Jones Industrial Average fell 1.9%. The broad S&P 500 lost 1.6%. The tech-heavy Nasdaq dropped nearly 2%. The Australian share market is set to open lower later this morning, with the SPY 200 futures index down 0.65%. The global benchmark Brent crude is higher at $93.77 US a barrel. Gold is weaker at $4,076 US an ounce, and the Australian dollar is lower. It's buying 69.9 US cents. Recapping the top stories in this bulletin, the Middle East is on high alert as the United States promises more attacks on Iran, and the regime in Tehran threatens to retaliate. A Queensland coroner has found Brisbane-based surgeon Reza Adib failed in his duties as a doctor before one of his patients died. And North Queensland police are investigating an alleged assault involving the Townsville mayor Nick Demetto on Magnetic Island. The weather for Queensland: showers, isolated storms and periods of rain in the southern and central interior. A mostly sunny day in the west, isolated to scattered showers elsewhere, tending widespread at times on the north tropical coast. Cairns and Rockhampton are heading for a top of 27 degrees, Townsville 29, Mackay and Bundaberg 25, Mount Isa 30. In the state southeast, a cloudy day with showers and the chance of a storm inland. Brisbane, Ipswich, Logan, the Gold and Sunshine Coasts 23 degrees, Toowoomba 17. Looking ahead, partly cloudy with showers tomorrow, Saturday and Sunday, with daytime temperatures reaching the low to mid-20s. 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
10: G'day. Nice to have your company on this Thursday morning. And there are a few showers about, although not much on the radar at present. But yes, a shower or two is the official forecast as we chase a top of 23 degrees. Currently 15 degrees in Burleigh, 17 at Elanora and 17 degrees at Pacific Pines. Been talking about coins and cash in the show this morning and generating a huge response about it. Are they still relevant in 2026? Do you still use it? Do you have trouble using cash or coins if you go to do it? We're getting some fantastic stories. This one here says, good morning, small change, sometimes called churchies, because the donations you put in the basket at church on Sundays, as we all do. Right, Charlie? Right, Professor? Yes, of course we do. But yes, this person says that they use their small change or their churchies for buying a long or tall neck for the drive home. Well, it's hardly churchies if you're spending it on that kind of stuff, isn't it? Jocelyn says, oh, I like to use it at my local pool for healthy and active class. Yes, they can take a card, but it's ridiculous to tap for under $5, especially as the bank will take a cut. Good point, Jocelyn. Yeah, and I think if we're just paying a few dollars for something and we see the vendor or the bank taking their cut out of it, you think, yeah, maybe I would prefer to pay cash here. Only if you happen to have it on you, of course, and that seems to be far more remote these days. But there is a positive side to having a cashless society. It's this one from Robert in Southport. Running cashless or cash-light charity raffles and fundraisers is a gift. It can be hard enough getting people to help. Not needing someone to count, reconcile, and deposit the cash makes life so much easier. That's a good point, Robert. Thank you. Yeah, from an accounting perspective, an accountability perspective? Yes, very much so. But Frank says, my dad used to save $2 coins in an empty can of Coke. He could fit $600 in it. Really? You get $600 in, that's 300 coins in a can of Coke. Really? And then he pays rates with the savings. Thank you, Frank. He says, don't give up the coins. I just want to know, Frank, did your dad just take the can of Coke and put it on the counter at council and say, all right, there's me rates for the year or the quarter. I love it. Keep the suggestions coming in, 0487 993 222, or you can give me a call on 1300 903 917. Is cash or a coin still relevant in 2026? And if so, how do you use it? Coming up, the biggest event on the world sporting stage gets underway tomorrow. I speak of the FIFA World Cup. You're going to meet a local family who are heading off, pretty excited to be heading off to catch a couple of the games there. And next up, when you hear terms like sustainable, green, or ecotourism, they might be great buzzwords, but have you ever given much consideration to what they actually mean? Yesterday, Gold Coast City Council outlined its sustainable tourism plan, which sounds like an admirable objective, but what does that actually mean in practice? We'll attempt to find out next.

0: The Church and Almost With You on 91.7 ABC Gold Coast. It's Trevor Jackson this morning, 18 past 7. Yesterday, the Gold Coast City Council announced its plan for a sustainable future for tourism on the Gold Coast. Mayor Tom Tate and representatives from Experience Gold Coast laid out a 59-point plan for the next 6 years of tourism as we head towards the 2032 Games. And it had an eye towards providing low-impact and ecologically friendly experiences. Here's what Experience Gold Coast CEO John Warne said about the sustainable aspects of the plan.
1: I think about eco-sustainability first. We all know as Gold Coasters, we have an extraordinary hinterland that sits behind the Gold Coast. And we've got World Heritage listed rainforest. So a lot of it is about making sure that we sell and showcase that beautiful part of our city and make sure that we're seeing investment into experiences and new accommodation into that space.
0: And it got us thinking about the term sustainable tourism and what it actually means. Is there a standard approach? Is there a definitive answer to what it really is? Or is it just one of those terms used by governments and businesses to market tourism opportunities through a green lens? Dr. Pascal Scherer teaches sustainable tourism at Southern Cross University. Pascal, good morning.
2: Good morning, Trevor.
0: Is there a defined explanation or summation of what sustainable tourism really is? Or perhaps I should ask you, how do you define it, if not?
2: Yeah, thank you, Trevor. There are many definitions and interpretations of sustainable tourism, as you might have already seen. So I tend to go back to its foundations, and that's sustainability. And there's a well-accepted definition of sustainability, and it's really about meeting the needs of the present without compromising the ability of future generations to meet their own needs. So it's about intergenerational equity. And I guess in practice, when you look at tourism, how can we be a good host and offer great experiences without destroying the very thing people came for in the first place?
0: That's the challenge, isn't it? It really is. If a local government like the City of Gold Coast says it's investing in sustainable tourism, what might that actually mean in practice? What might that look like, and what challenges might they have to weather to achieve it?
2: Well, generally there are, you know, three clear dimensions to this. So there's the social and cultural dimension, the environmental dimension, and the

0: economic dimension. So, you know, it's got to be economically viable, financially viable, obviously. And unfortunately, that often is the dominant dimension that's considered. But without the environment that often is the foundation of the attraction, if we don't look after that and have that for the long term, the economic dimension is going to suffer big time. And similar with the social and cultural dimension, if we don't look after our people, the local, you know, if there's no benefit coming back to the local people, and if we're destroying our cultural background there as well and settings, the economic dimension is going to fall into bits. So they all really need to be considered. And yeah, fundamentally, let's have a great environment that then supports our society and generates some revenue through visitation.
1: Pascal, can you have a sustainable tourism strategy and not ignore the big or ignore the bigger picture of, say, a carbon footprint, because so many of our tourists come here from somewhere else, and many of those are international guests that fly in here. What does that really look like for the future? Because tourism is so big on the Gold Coast. We know that. We know that it raises billions of dollars for the economy every year, 14 million visitors every year. But that's a lot of people coming into this city, and that does have a net result on the environment.
0: Trevor, you've just hit the nail on the head. The biggest challenge to sustainability of tourism is transport and that carbon footprint of travel. And so at a local level, once you are at a destination, it's very doable to make an experience sustainable. But it's particularly for Australia, where we have that long-haul travel to come from anywhere else, really. It's really difficult. And yeah, so that's the biggest challenge. Probably the second biggest challenge will be that interaction with housing as well. So I call it the Airbnb effect, that shift from long-term to short-term accommodation, which makes it harder and more expensive for local people to live in a tourist area often as well.
1: Right. Curious to get your thoughts about this, because you not only teach sustainable tourism, but tourism more broadly at Southern Cross University. Brand Gold Coast CEO Todd Babiak said that the strongest destinations know who they are and unite behind a common purpose. He said that visiting is the first step in understanding what our city, its experiences and its culture offers, in understanding what it means to be a Gold Coaster. So this plan helps us grow together and to deepen our relationships with every visitor. Is that really possible? Do you think that the average person living on the Gold Coast is really able to deepen a relationship with someone who zips in here for a weekend away, or even a week's holiday staying in a hotel on the beach?
0: Well, the Gold Coast, you know, is a big destination, and it's got not only the coastal aspect but also the hinterland. So I always say, you know, every person should be a host, and we should treat people with a welcoming attitude as well. So, yeah, from that perspective, we should all be part of that bigger economy of the tourism, the visitor economy.
1: Mm. Yeah. Pascal, say someone's listening to this and they think, yeah, I want to be a responsible tourist. I want to go to a destination like the Gold Coast and be ethical and sustainable as a tourist. What are the green flags to look out for someone that's doing this? You know, from if we're looking at it at a personal level, we're drilling down on this now and you're going, right, I want to be able to travel, but I want to have minimal impact in terms of my carbon footprint and the net effect of my experience in that place. What would you say to them?
0: There are a couple of really important things to consider. And firstly, I think your length of stay. So you can decrease your carbon footprint by increasing your length of stay, and rather than hopping from one destination to another. Just to give you an example, you know, washing one set of sheets from a week-long stay in a hotel uses much less water and electricity than washing three.

0: three sets of sheets from three two-day stays. So, you know, extending your stay, length of stay, and really experiencing that place, you also get a better insights into that local community. And the other aspect to it will be how you get there and how do you travel within the destination. So at the Gold Coast, we've now got the light rail. So that's great. You can just hop on that and connect to places that you want to go to. You don't need to have a car and individual transport. You can use that.
1: Do you believe that we really need to have the light rail continue from Burleigh all the way to the airport?
0: To me, that's an absolute no-brainer, as well as the heavy rail as well going to the airport. So once you, if you had that, those two connections right from Brisbane via heavy rail to Gold Coast Airport, and then the light rail to distribute people, that should just be a given.
1: A no-brainer there from Dr. Pascal Schurer, who teaches sustainable tourism at Southern Cross University. What do you think? Do we need to do that? What can we do to make ourselves truly sustainable as a tourism destination? 1-300-903-917 is my number, or 0487-993-222.
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1: What you got, Mark?
3: Watch out for a breakdown on the M1 northbound. It's on the right shoulder before exit 41 through Ormo, and then it's slowing around Slacks Creek area for the trip towards Brisbane. Also southbound, things are slowing up around Helensvale with a crash reported around Oxenford area, but it is slowing into the Arundel stretch southbound as well. Around the coast, though, Smith Street motorways are flowing well. On the Gold Coast Highway, around a 34-minute trip from Surfers Paradise south to Palm Beach in the current traffic. Brisbane Road Arundel is picking up in patches, but moving nicely. Southport Narang Road adding some traffic around Ashmore Road through Molondino. Narang Broadbeach Road is flowing okay. Nielsen's Road, Carrara, Gooding Drive, Merrimack also looking good. Ashmore and Bundle Roads intersection, Bundle flowing fine. I'm Mark Dransfield from ATN with the latest traffic on ABC Gold Coast.
1: 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And next up, the latest ABC local news with another Mark, Mark Rigby. It's 28 past 7.

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1: This is your local news on ABC Gold Coast. Good morning, I'm Mark Rigby. A Queensland coroner has found Brisbane-based surgeon Reza Adib failed in his duties as a doctor before one of his patients died. Joshua McIntosh reports.
2: 62-year-old Rosemary Campbell died at her Gold Coast home in February 2022 from gastric bypass surgery complications. Deputy State Coroner Stephanie Gallagher has this week handed down her inquiry.

0: inquest findings. She found Dr. Adib used false statements to encourage Ms. Campbell's GP to support her surgery, and that he tried to mislead the investigating coroner by exaggerating the quality of her pre-operative care. Dr. Adib, who's been in a relationship with former Queensland Premier Anastasia Palaszczuk, is currently suspended from practicing medicine.
1: Almost 700 people have been charged with posting and boasting about their crimes on social media since new laws were introduced in Queensland. Charmaine Allison has the details.
2: The laws, which were rolled out in March 2023, created an aggravating factor for car thieves who post footage of their offending. It carries a jail term of up to 6 years. These laws were expanded in 2024 to take in other offences, including assault, burglary and possession of a knife in a public place or school. A new standalone offence was also created for offenders who post about crimes on social media with the aim of glorifying the conduct or increasing someone's reputation. The latest data shows as of January this year, more than 1,000 charges were laid against almost 700 so-called crimfluencers under the new laws.
1: A Tweed Heads business owner left $90,000 out of pocket when Byron Bay Blues Fest went into liquidation, says she's not expecting good news when the company's financial situation is revealed today. A liquidator's report is due to be delivered to the Australian Securities and Investments Commission today. Linda Sutton says communication with the company and the liquidators to date has left her with little confidence.
3: I'm expecting very little, to be honest. We've counted on the fact that we'll be getting next to nothing. That's why we've had to get loans and let a staff member go, because we don't anticipate that there'll be any recouping of our losses.
1: The Transport Workers Union says more police resources are needed to ensure the safety of bus drivers and their passengers after another alleged rock attack on the southern Gold Coast. Police are investigating after the windscreens of three buses were smashed, allegedly by a group of e-bike riders at Currumbin and Belinga on Tuesday evening. TWU Director of Organising Josh Milroy says it's the second such incident in a matter of weeks.
4: It's a huge problem. These drivers are driving multi-ton vehicles in often risky conditions. The last thing they need to worry about is their window shattering or major distractions when they're driving down a highway or a main road or near a school with a bus full of passengers.
1: Bus operator Kinetic has condemned the incident as dangerous and completely unacceptable. Police are investigating a bizarre traffic crash at the Meriton construction site in Surfers Paradise overnight. Emergency services were called to the corner of Higman Street and Main Beach Parade around 10 o'clock after reports a silver SUV had entered the site and crashed into a wall. The driver of the car ran away from the scene before police arrived. Anyone with information or footage of the Hyundai SUV prior to the crash is urged to contact police. Olympic skateboarders on the Gold Coast are competing for training space with juniors and locals as city skate parks become overcrowded. The sport has surged in popularity across the Gold Coast in recent years. Australia skateboarding spokesperson Kat Williams says efforts are underway to secure a high-performance training centre for elite athletes.
5: There's definitely not a lack of skate parks, but I think when we talk about what our Olympic team needs as a facilities to be able to continue reaching their goals, I think they just need to kind of look at what they're building and how they're building it and why a little bit more to be able to continue building the right facilities to help with training.
1: And briefly in the AFL, Gold Coast Suns coach Damien Hardwick is calling on his midfield to overcome a recent form slump if they're to beat the Geelong Cats at home tomorrow night. The Suns demolished the Cats when the clubs first met this season, winning by 56 points at Carrara Stadium. You've been listening to ABC News.
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6: Good morning. Welcome to Thursday, and glad you could join us for the show. We've been talking about sustainability, or sustainable tourism at the very least, off the back of the City of Gold Coast Sustainable Tourism Plan announced yesterday. And one of the hot topics as part of that, of course, is the light rail. Should it continue through to the airport? Bob from Burley says, "Hey Trevor, cities with good public transport are a joy to visit. For public transport to be a genuine alternative to private

0: car use, it must be convenient and seamless. Requiring passengers to change from light rail to a bus reduces convenience, increases travel time, and makes public transport less attractive for users. And as far as I'm concerned, Bob, it's just annoying, really, isn't it? Taxis and Ubers become expensive, travellers remember, and they comment to friends about how easy it is to get around a city. They'll also tell their friends when it isn't so easy. Well, that's just it, isn't it? And really, when it comes to tourism, word of mouth or advocacy, personal advocacy is just so powerful. We really want people who come here to have the best possible experience. But not only that, Bob, for those of us who live here on the Gold Coast, we want to have the best possible experience enjoying this remarkable lifestyle. And that will continue to be a challenge as our city continues to boom and grow. Your thoughts again, most welcome, 0487 993 222 or 1300 903 917. Let's take a look at what's happening on the weather front. Daniel Hayes is a Bureau of Meteorology forecaster, joins us now. Daniel, good morning.
1: Morning, Trevor.
0: Yeah, there's a bit of cloud about across the city, but not too much rain at this stage. How are we looking?
1: Yeah, look, we did get some more falls through yesterday and the overnight period that pushed up into the 10 to 20 millimetre range. But at the moment, it is looking relatively clear. As you said, still some cloud around. That's translating into some still fairly well above average minimum temperatures this morning, around about 16 up in the hinterland, around 17 on the coast, generally looking at somewhere around about 5 to even 10 degrees above average for those minimums. So not really cold by any stretch. Still cool. It is winter. But looking at maximum temperatures warming up to also be a little above average today. Not as pronounced, but around about 2 degrees above average around the coast, 23 degrees the top today. And fairly similar conditions still expected for the rest of the week and through into the weekend and next week, with this high-pressure ridge continuing to dominate the weather for a number of days yet.
0: All right, Daniel, so that won't be necessarily good news for board riders. There won't be much in it surf-wise for a while.
1: Yeah, look, it's not too much, really. The season swells are generally around about the 1 to 1.5 metres or less over the next few days, so nothing much in that regard. The winds themselves freshen a little bit into the weekend, 10 to 15 knots today and tomorrow, but up to 15 to 20 knots, but doesn't have a huge impact on the ocean conditions themselves.
0: All right. Thanks, Daniel. Have a good day. Shane Barry, Acting Chief Lifeguard, joins us now. And Shane, nice to see that sun peeping through the clouds and breaking a little as we head east, look east on the horizon.
2: Yeah, that's right, Trevor. Good morning. I'm just down here at Burley, and you're exactly right. There is that bit of sun that's trying to creep through and a bit of blue sky, so it's great to see. In terms of the ocean, we've just got some really light southwest winds at the moment. They will swing a little bit more onshore to the east as that day progresses, but it'll only be about that gentle to moderate sort of a mark. In terms of the board riders, we've got about a metre as well, so there is a little bit of a wave on offer for the board riders right across the coast from the points and onto the open beaches. We've got a low tide at 10:30 and then a high tide later this afternoon at 5:15, and the water temperature is still just under 22 degrees, so quite nice. And if you are going to go for a swim today with those onshore conditions that we've had the last couple of days, they have formed a few rips and currents on those open beaches, so it's really important just to use that side of caution. Make sure you get that extra effort to get to the flagged areas and swim between those red and yellow flags.
0: Thank you, mate. Have a good day, Shane.
2: Take care.
0: Shane Barry, Acting Chief Lifeguard there. This is 91.7 ABC Gold Coast. We'll have another traffic update for you from Mark in just a few moments. And it is the biggest stage in world sport, and it gets underway tomorrow. Next up, we're going to meet a local family that's heading off to the FIFA World Cup.

0: The Crowdies. Something so strong on 91.7 ABC Gold Coast. Trevor Jackson this morning. We've been talking about coins and money more broadly, cash. Is it still relevant in 2026? Do you still use it? And Chantel offered up that her son Sam still has a piggy bank. Now, Sam is a university graduate, so I'm not sure if Sam's a little bit embarrassed about his piggy bank being revealed. And Chantel sent through a photo, very, very attractive looking piggy bank. And it just got us thinking about piggy banks. And I asked the professor, why did they use pigs for piggy banks? And once again, Professor Charlie Mills has delivered, or at least he's tried, because it would seem the origin isn't quite clear. So here's what he's come up with. The first ever piggy bank discovered was in the 12th century, and it was an Indonesian clay pig. And the popularity of piggy banks in the West, they might have come from Germany, where pigs were a symbol of good fortune. Or it could be because a clay product used in English homes in the 15th century to make jars was called a pig, spelt P-Y-double-G. Then there's this other theory that pigs are the only standard farm animal that is only useful to humans after they're dead, i.e. cows provide milk while they're alive, sheep provide wool, but you don't get anything from pigs until after they die. So this is why we might have to break piggy banks in order to access the cash. Interesting origins of the piggy bank. But I also thought, too, many moons ago, the Commonwealth Bank used to use the elephant as their logo, and you used to have elephant banks, not piggy banks, if you're a Commonwealth Bank customer. Remember those? If you've got a use for cash or coins in 2026, we'd love to hear about it. 0487 993 222, or you can call me on 1300 903 917. We're going to check traffic conditions in just a tick. I mentioned that the clouds or the sun's peeping through and the clouds look on the horizon. And Bern Young, our drive host, has sent through a beautiful photo from Burley this morning, and the sun very much peeping through, and even some blue sky, which is a refreshing change after all the rain. Nice to see some sunshine on the coast. Indeed. Okay, we'll check traffic conditions and then come back and meet a local family that's heading off to the biggest event on the world sporting stage. I speak, of course, of the FIFA World Cup, which starts tomorrow, our time.
1: 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Traffic.
0: What's happening, Mark?
2: The M1 is slowing northbound through to Yatala and then Tanham area to Slacks Creek for the trip to Brisbane. There's a breakdown to watch out for northbound right shoulder before exit 41 at Ormo. Southbound, it's on the brakes Helensvale and Arundel. Smith Street Motorway is flowing fine into North Street and Marine Parade Southport. Olsen Avenue, though, is a busy run past the hospital Southport. High Street and Queen Street are building for the morning as well. On the Gold Coast Highway, 37 minutes from Surf.

0: Surfers Paradise south to Palm Beach and the current traffic. Brisbane Road Arundel is getting busy but moving okay. Southport Narang Road adding traffic around Ashmore Road, Molondina, Hooker Boulevard, a bit of activity at the western end. Bermuda Street getting busy at Markeery Street, Mermaid Waters, mostly for the northbound. Reedy Creek Road slowing through Bermuda Street as well. I'm Mark Dransfield from ATN with the latest traffic on ABC Gold Coast.
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2: Hi, Melissa Clark here. Frustrated with slow progress on talks to end the war, Donald Trump vows to hit Iran hard again today. As Pauline Hanson's popularity grows, is the Liberal Party considering a deal with One Nation to not compete against each other in elections? And 40,000 Australians suffer strokes every year, and now new health guidelines are out saying the earlier you get into rehab, the better you'll recover.
3: Both in terms of function and that person's overall well-being. People should get guideline recommended rehab as soon as is clinically appropriate.
2: I hope you'll join me for those stories soon on AM.
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5: Just got some breaking news. The United States has begun another round of strikes against Iran. The US Central Command has characterized the attack as additional self-defense strikes in response to Iran's unwarranted and continued aggression. US President Donald Trump had vowed to hit Iran again earlier today. The US struck military targets yesterday in retaliation for the downing of an Apache helicopter near the Strait of Hormuz, which it blamed on Iran. Iran, in turn, has fired attack drones at US assets in the region, which were intercepted. We'll have more in the latest ABC News coming up at 8, followed by AM. Well, it's the biggest sporting event in the world, and it gets underway tomorrow. The FIFA World Cup has landed in America, and with it, there's already been plenty of controversy. But will that matter once the action gets underway? The last World Cup, held in Qatar 4 years ago, engaged more than 5 billion people across multiple platforms, making it the most watched World Cup in history and certainly the biggest sporting event on the planet. But for most, that digital screen is as close as they'll get. But for a rare few, it will be the experience of a lifetime. One local family that will be there is the Mavridakis from Helensvale. Dad Alex joins us now. Alex, good morning.
6: Good morning.
5: Are you excited? Do I need to ask that question?
6: Well, you were just talking about piggy banks and mine is completely empty.
5: Why might that be? What, you're telling me it's expensive?
6: Oh, dear. I mean, I've never been to World Cup before. I was 50 last week, so this is my present to myself and my family. And it has cost an absolute fortune. Well, I don't think I would have come up with this genius idea about a year ago had I've known.
5: Had you known, yeah. Well, you've got a rather large family, haven't you, Alex? How many?
6: Well, I've got four children and a wife. So yes, all six of us are going. So I'm not going to give you the dollar value, but it's ridiculous.
5: No. I took my family of four to the US 3 years ago, and I know how expensive that was. So I don't need to ask. So one of the controversial aspects of this tournament has been the ticket pricing. Aside from the cost of international travel in itself, has that been an issue for you, or did you get tickets early?
6: So We basically went through the lottery and had no luck. So I had everybody I knew in the universe with an email address signed up to the FIFA account trying to get tickets. Nobody had any luck. And then there was a second round, which we also failed in. Now, I work in television. I don't work for the ABC and I don't work for SBS, but I know one person that works at SBS, who, of course, are the host broadcaster. So I had to go in through the back door and had to go in and beg and say, listen, is there any way you can get me tickets? I still had to pay cost price, but I ended up paying $895 US per ticket. And I'm going to two games. So, and there's six of us going to each game. So, that, I mean, you could do the maths on that.
5: Wow.
6: Had I not known that person, there is no way I would be going because it would have been double, even triple the price.
5: Yeah, as we're hearing. And then all these other categories that are outrageously priced that have been released since then. So you're going to two games. What two games are you going to, Alex?
6: And to England, so you probably guessed my accent. I was born in England, but I've lived in Australia for 26 years. So my allegiances are, I'm going to say 70-30, still skewed to England. But I'm going to England, Croatia in Dallas, and Socceroos USA in Seattle.
5: Oh, okay. So you get to see both your teams. Okay, excellent. Well done. And look, great cities to visit. So, you know, hopefully it'll be a great experience. Have you been to a World Cup before?

0: No, I've never been to a World Cup. I've been to plenty of football, but never a World Cup. So I'm very, very excited about it.
1: Yeah, and what are you most excited about, Alex?
0: Oh, well, England winning. I'm 50, and I was minus 10 when England last won the World Cup.
1: I was going to say, not in your lifetime, no. Well,
0: 60 years of hurt. I'm also a Southampton fan, so I've never seen us win anything either. So,
1: you are a long-suffering football fan. So, Alex, okay, honestly, what do you think England's chances are?
0: I think they're excellent. I really do. I mean, I said this last World Cup, but I think we have the best squad in the world. Whether we can put it all together on the day is another matter. It's penalties. It's always been the Achilles heel for England. Something switches off in their brain, or probably switches on in their brain more like, as soon as they've got to put the ball on that spot. And if we can get that off our shoulders, then I think we can win the World Cup.
1: Okay. And if they happen to make the finals, would you stay on and somehow try and scrounge a ticket for one of those games?
0: Oh, God, no. Absolutely not. No, I'd have to sell my house to do that, I think. I'm going to the US. We're then taking the kids to Disneyland Paris sometime around second round quarterfinals time, where I will be watching in Paris bars. And then we actually end up in the UK. So if we do get to the semis and the final, I'll be watching in, I imagine, the UK stadium, because they tend to put on big events when we get to that stage of the competition.
1: Celebrating on home turf, indeed. Can I ask you then about that other, 30% that you give to the Socceroos? There have been suggestions that they're underdone. Do you think that they might go okay in this tournament?
0: I think the Socceroos have got a goal-scoring problem. I think what I've seen of them recently, they are very tidy in defence. They're well organised. I think they're well managed and well trained. I don't think we have got a X-factor striker. That's what we need to find. We need to find a way to score goals. I mean, who have we got? We've got USA, Paraguay and Turkey. There's no world beaters there, but none of them are easy beats either. No. I expect every goal to be gold dust in that group. Lots of nil-nils and 1-0s and 1-1s.
1: All right. Well, we'll see how that plays out and very soon. So when do you leave, Alex?
0: We leave on Saturday.
1: Oh, okay. Wow. Well, stay safe. I have to ask you this. America is going through some troubled times at the moment, not just the conflict in the Middle East, a lot going on at home. Do you have any concerns about the safety of your family?
0: Look, we're talking about 94,000-seater stadiums here. I imagine the level of security would be outrageous. It's not something that's kept me awake at night. I mean, I was listening to your news headlines before you spoke to me, and it's not ideal timing, I have to say. But it's not something that's kept me awake yet. I'll probably start worrying when I get to the border, and we are being asked 1,000,000,000 questions, I'd say.
1: All right. Well, Alex, I hope it's a wonderful experience for you and your family, and a great birthday present. Enjoy the World Cup, and best of luck for your two teams.
0: Thanks, Trevor.
1: Cheers. All the best. Thank you. Alex from Helensvale with his family, six of them off to the World Cup, leaving on Saturday. Exciting, but very much expensive. We'll check in with Nikki D shortly to see what's happening on Mornings. And I thought I'd just line this one up as kind of a parting shot off our topic today, talking about coins and cash. I find this one just a tad irresistible.

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But you can give them to the birds and bees. 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

0: and I'm trying to do the same for others who are coming after me who don't perhaps have as much of a voice as I do.
1: And you're also kneeboarding and snow skiing.
0: I am, yes.
2: Stroke survivor Saran Chamberlain ending Oliver Gordon's report. For a growing number of Australians, getting off gas and electrifying their homes is a personal choice. But what happens when the company that owns the gas pipeline simply walks away, leaving consumers with no supply? One Australian town is now grappling with that exact question, as energy reporter Daniel Mercer explains.
3: At his restaurant in Albany, on Western Australia's south coast, Les Palmer casts a trained eye over the grill.
4: Definitely flame grilled, and that's what we really emphasise.
3: It's midday, and he's overseeing the lunchtime service, as he has done for most of the past two decades in the game as a chef and business owner.
4: Collectively in hospitality, I've been in it for 26 years now, my wife's been in it for over 30. And it's just been our lives, it's been our career paths.
3: Throughout that time, whatever the ups and downs of hospitality, Les Palmer says one thing at least has stayed the same. He's always cooked with gas.
4: I guess there's a bit of a culture in hospitality. We're all brought up on it. This is what we know.
3: That way of doing things may be about to come to an end through no choice of his own. ATCO, a privately owned Canadian company, has revealed it will start shutting Albany's reticulated gas network from next year, leaving 8,000 affected customers to find other options.
4: To be told that you're getting your utility removed and that's the end of that, I don't think that's very fair.
3: Greg Stocks is Albany's mayor, and he says ATCO's decision sideswiped the town and left affected households and businesses in a difficult position. He says they can either switch to bottled gas, which is more expensive and less convenient, or electrify their properties, which comes with a hefty upfront bill many cannot afford. Although he'd prefer to see the gas network retained, Greg Stock says ATCO should be forced to pay most of the transition costs if it closes.
5: They do have a moral obligation. They have been collecting money from residents of Albany for the last 15 years. And that money is supposed to be going into the structural network. It obviously hasn't.
3: WA Energy Minister Amber-Jade Sanderson is sympathetic to the complaints levelled against ATCO.
6: Look, I was very disappointed. The government was incredibly disappointed at ATCO's decision to walk away from Albany.
3: The minister is pressing the company to dip into its own pocket to help customers, but acknowledges the state will have to do its part as well. She says the decision by ATCO to effectively abandon a town shows the risks involved in privatising essential services.
6: It purchased the network with eyes wide open, understanding the age of it. It made a decision not to invest in it, but to walk away.
3: Albany restaurateur Les Palmer is now questioning whether his business can survive any transition. He says the situation also raises uncomfortable questions about the way the transition away from gas unfolds.
4: If people want us to go to electric, that is fine, but there needs to be a broader discussion of how that happens and how that transitions instead of it being thrust upon us.
2: Albany restaurateur Les Palmer, ending that report by Daniel Mercer and Mark Bennett. And ATCO says the Albany network was no longer viable and upgrading it would have imposed an excessive burden on customers. A spokesman for the company says it has given significant notice of its plans and even though it has no legal obligation to, it will contribute to transition costs. Briefly in finance, Wall Street has ended sharply lower and the Aussie dollar's lower, buying 70 US cents. That's AM for today. I'm Melissa Clark. It's 8:30.
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8: Oh, very good morning to you, and what a glorious day it is, she says, a little tongue-in-cheek. Overcast, nothing out of the ordinary. We're getting used to it now. Although we got a fair bit of shower activity yesterday afternoon, we will check in with the bomb to find out just how much fell. As for your forecast for today, heading for a top of 23. That is the magic number for maximum temperatures on the coast. That's pretty much consistent all the way through until next week. Up to 6 mils, so says the bomb. Showers continuing, and that trend, again, also continuing right through till next week. At the moment, if you're heading up to Brisbane, 17. Canungra the same. Coolangatta 18. And the Gold Coast Seaway also 18. 21 mils fell in Brisbane overnight. Probably the most here. Coolangatta, 12 mils, and maybe a little bit in the hinterland as well. We're going to talk about housing, in particular new builds for apartments and homes. There's some very interesting figures. No, you're not going to like those figures. Houses are smaller, units are bigger though, but everything is more expensive. And one thing that you probably won't get in the future is a backyard. Ironically, it's International Day of Play today. Maybe kids without a backyard are relying more on parks if you're lucky to have one of those in your neighbourhood. Are kids losing the ability to play and be bored? Very hard to be all of those things sometimes when you've got a device in your hand. So we'll tackle those issues. Your Smoko theme today has a fair bit to do with play. There's a tip for you. But before we get into any of that, joining you now, Mark Rigby with your latest news headlines.
9: G'day, Nicole. Making news this morning, a Queensland coroner has found prominent surgeon Dr. Reza Adib breached his responsibilities before the death of one of his Gold Coast patients. 62-year-old Rosemary Campbell died at her Gold Coast home in 2022 as a result of gastric bypass surgery complications. In her inquest findings delivered this week, Deputy State Coroner Stephanie Gallagher found Dr. Adib egregiously breached his responsibilities as a medical practitioner by using false statements to encourage Ms. Campbell's GP to support her weight loss surgery. The coroner also found Dr. Adib tried to mislead the investigating coroner by exaggerating the quality of the patient's pre-op care. Dr. Adib is currently suspended from practicing medicine. Almost 700 people have been charged with posting and boasting about their crimes on social media since new laws were introduced in Queensland. The laws, which were rolled out in March 2023, create an aggravating factor for car thieves who post footage of their offending online and carries a maximum 6-year jail term. The laws were expanded in 2024 to take in other offences, including assault, burglary, and possession of a knife in a public place or a school. And the latest data shows that as of January this year, more than 1,000 charges were laid against 700 so-called crimfluencers under the new laws. Like we needed another mashup of influencers.
8: Don't give them a name. Let's just call them mongrels.
9: We're just on a slightly bizarre but lighter note, although not if you're a Meriton construction site worker or owner, perhaps, but police are investigating a pretty bizarre traffic crash at the Meriton construction site in Surfers Paradise overnight. Emergency services were called there around 10 o'clock after reports a silver SUV had entered the site and then crashed into a wall. So the driver of the car ran from the scene before police arrived. Anyone with information or footage of that silver Hyundai SUV prior to the crash is urged to contact police. A weird one there. And Gold Coast Suns coach Damien Hardwick will be hoping his midfielders aren't feeling so weird when they take on the Cats in Geelong tomorrow night. He's called for them to lift out of their recent form slump. You might remember the Suns absolutely dismantled the Cats in their season opening game at Carrara back in March. They won by nearly 10 goals in that game, but they've lost their past two games, the Suns, against the mighty North Melbourne and Brisbane, respectively. Hardwick says the Suns will need to break their recent form slump if they're to repeat their win against the Cats earlier this season.
8: How do you rate their chances?
9: Slim to none.
8: All right. Okay.
9: The Catteries are a really hard place to play.
8: Yeah, so, it's true. Yeah, the home advantage
9: is Cardinia Park. Hard to be.
8: There's lots of C's in those sentences there, Mark. You've done very well. Thank you very much for that.
9: Thanks, Nicole.
8: Mark Rigby with your latest news headlines. It is 25-9. Yes, as I mentioned earlier, still a little cloudy. Showers to boot. Here's Trev catching up with Daniel Hayes from The Bomb.
10: Yeah, look, we did get some more falls through yesterday and the overnight period that pushed up into the 10 to 20 millimetre range, but at the moment it is looking relatively clear. Still some cloud around. That's translating into some still fairly well above average minimum temperatures this morning, around about 16 up in the hinterland, around 17 on the coast. Generally looking at somewhere around about 5 to even 10 degrees above average for those minimums. So not really cold by any stretch. Still cool. It is winter. But looking at maximum temperatures warming up to also be a little above average today. Not as pronounced, but around about 2 degrees above average around the coast, 23 degrees the top today. And fairly similar conditions still expected for the rest of the week and through into the weekend and next week, with this high-pressure ridge continuing to dominate the weather for a number of days yet.
11: All right, Daniel. So that won't be necessarily good news for board riders. There won't be much in it surf-wise for a while.
10: Yeah, look, it's... Yeah, not too much, really. The season swells are generally around about the 1 to 1.5 metres or less over the next few days, so nothing much in that regard. The winds themselves freshen a little bit into the weekend, 10 to 15 knots today and tomorrow, but up to 15 to 20 knots, but doesn't have a huge impact on the ocean conditions themselves.
8: It's Daniel Hayes from The Bomb.
7: 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Traffic.
12: The M1 is slowing up southbound Helensvale through to Carrara. Northbound looking pretty good, although a little bit under speed through Ormo with the roadworks that are happening. Smith Street motorway is flowing okay, but then there is some bank back eastbound through Coombowrie Avenue, Southport. Olsen Avenue, a busy run into Currumburra Road through Southport, Narang Road, Southport. High Street and Queen Street, a busy run. Also, the Gold Coast Highway has a 40-minute trip from Surfers Paradise south to Palm Beach in the current traffic. Narang Broadbeach Road looking good. Neilson's Road, Carrara getting busy into Gooding Drive, though. And Ashmore and Bundle Roads intersection through Bundle, you'll find brief delays. Somerset Drive, a busy run still both directions through Mudrabar and Bermuda Street, adding a lot of traffic around Christine Avenue, Burleigh Waters. I'm Mark Dransfield from ATN with the latest traffic on ABC Gold Coast.
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8: Is building a new home or an apartment a rich person's game? Plenty of talk this week about the Lakesview housing development at Robina after developers removed a mandate for 550 affordable homes. But as more homes go up, the trend of homes getting smaller but more expensive continues. And Queensland is now building the most expensive apartments on the East Coast. An analysis of data from the Australian Bureau of Statistics has found the average price tag for building a new apartment in Queensland is just over $5,000 per square metre. That is a staggering 71% higher in just 3 years. That increase nearly three times that in Victoria and almost double the jump in New South Wales, while the average cost to build a new home in Queensland has jumped by 41% since 2021-2022, equal highest of any other state or territory over the same amount of time. Yep, that is depressing. But let's unpack some of this with Adam Profke from Master Builders Gold Coast on what people are doing with all of that in the background. Good morning, Adam.
14: Good morning, Nicole.
8: Why are Queensland builds more expensive?
14: There's a whole range of factors as to why they're more expensive.
8: But why us? Why not? Why are we leading the charge in this area?
14: So the way we build homes and particularly apartments has changed a lot over the last 5 to 10 years. So we are now seeing more of a sky home style of housing product where people would be looking for effectively a three-bedroom apartment on the 20th floor of a high-rise building, whereas traditionally units on the Gold Coast weren't that. So we now see three-bedroom, four-bedroom, all en-suited, studies, multi-purpose rooms, 250 square metres for a whole floor apartment, and that is becoming normal for
8: so
14: people.
8: Is it fair to say that the way ahead, units are bigger than new build homes?
14: In some locations, yes.
8: What locations?
14: So if you are on the Gold Coast, we have a distinct lack of new home blocks available to buy. So if you're looking at areas like Ripley, which is in the Western Corridor, where there is land available to do that, which we don't have here, certainly those lot sizes and home sizes, 170 to 200 square metres, on a 400 square metre block, whereas here we can buy apartments that are, you know, 200 square metres. So in some cases, yes, a Gold Coast apartment can be larger than a traditional home in some locations.
8: So, and ironically, today is International Day of Play. We're going to talk more about that after nine, but backyards in new home estates, a thing of the past?
14: I wouldn't say a big backyard, potentially, yes, would be a thing of the past. But certainly there will always be areas for people to play within a traditional house lot. But there's certainly the onus is on the development industry, if they are having smaller lot sizes, to have areas where, you know, there is communal play areas and space for people to get out of their homes and build a community, which is important as well.
8: Yeah, I've spoken to Mayor Tom Tate. He would love to see home lots halved. You know, he would the smaller to get more house supply on the Gold Coast. I mean, how small can we go?
14: There is a magic number. If an average lot of, say, 390 to 400 square metres, you can still build a two-storey home on that. You can still build, that would be equivalent to half a duplex, so you could still achieve a four-bedroom home on a lot of that size. And that is becoming normal. That is the minimum lot size that's currently under the town plan with council.
8: You said something to me that floored me as you walked through the door, Adam Profke from Master Builders Gold Coast. You said sometimes knocking down a home and building one from scratch is cheaper than major renovations.
14: Absolutely.
8: Okay, you need to explain that because to me that does not make sense.
14: So the challenge with renovations, particularly older homes, there is a large degree of uncertainty. So which you can't know until you actually demolish and pull apart the home while people are living in there or not. The cost to effectively demolish a home
8: is how much?
14: Can be around $40,000, maximum $50,000.
8: To knock your a house down?
14: To knock a brand new house down. The other thing to remember is when you do that, the reality is when you build a brand new home, everything is new. So your new plumbing, new electrical. So any of the old gremlins that plagued the house on a 30 or 40-year-old home are now gone. Everything is brand new. It's modern. You just don't have those legacy issues that you may have had in your old property.
8: But then once you've knocked it down, you've got to build a new one.
14: Correct.
8: We've just discussed how expensive it is to build.
14: Correct.
8: So do the figures match up? Okay, let's talk about major renovations and knocking down and starting again. If you wanted to renovate a bathroom right now with the cost of construction materials, what are we looking at?
14: An average bathroom could cost you roughly $30,000. If you were to do an ensuite, that's nice thick pieces of stone, large format tiles, double sinks, that may cost you $50,000 for a major ensuite renovation. So there is a fine line, even with a major renovation on a house. If it costs you $600,000 to renovate the home, or you build a brand new home for $600,000, then
8: are you seeing a trend toward this, especially given we're coming into that generation where ex-geners maybe, and this is very sad, maybe inheriting properties when their parents pass away? Is this something that you're seeing more and more of?
14: It's becoming almost the dominant housing style on the Gold Coast, the knock down and rebuild, because people like where you live. So you've built your life, your community, your kids go to your local school. If you go, oh no, I want to sell my house and build somewhere else, then you're changing your lifestyle completely. So people like where they live, they just may not like the house that they're currently living in. And the cost to do major renovation versus build a brand new one, in a lot of cases, can be comparable. So why would you not build something that's brand new that gets rid of all those old legacy issues?
8: Okay, so this is becoming, people are maximising what they've got. I've heard terrible stories where people have sold and then been priced out of their own suburbs and had to move further afield because they can't afford to move back.
14: Unfortunately, it happens every day.
8: Every day. Okay. So, and this is part of the reasoning why people are maximising what they've got. Well, let's stay on that. Adam Profke from Master Builders Gold Coast. Intergenerational members living under the same roof, an obvious thing to do might be to convert your garage into an area that perhaps your teenage kids or kids in their 20s could possibly have their own space.
14: Yeah, absolutely.
8: How expensive and how popular?
14: It's becoming more popular.
8: More popular than knocking a house down and building it from scratch?
14: I think people are looking at all their options. So knocking your house down and building it from scratch is unaffordable, it's about looking with what's in the footprint and under the roof and what can I do to maximise the space I have available. So if you are lucky enough to have a large lot with a large setback from the street where you can build a carport to secure your vehicles, then going through the council process to effectively build in what was your garage and create that and turn that into a habitable space, then that is an option that lots of people are looking at.
8: And where do modular homes fit into this big picture? And how expensive can that be by the time you've connected all the utilities that you need to?
14: So modular homes is just a building style. So if you're going a prefabricated granny flat to then, you know, install the rear of a property, if you have a large enough lot to be able to accommodate that, then it certainly that's happening every day. The Gold Coast is lucky enough to have, you know, some of the largest prefabricated

0: fabricated home builders in the country are based here on the Gold Coast. Areas where you do have that land lot, so if you look more sort of west from the coastline, where you do have the space to put the granny flat in, then it certainly is becoming more popular.
1: Yeah, and I'm just getting back to if you were building in your garage because you wanted to maybe give your house more room or give your teenagers more room, but you needed to connect plumbing and maybe put an ensuite in, how much can that boost the price?
0: So, yeah, it comes back to a whole range of factors to it. So if you're going from a four-bedroom to a five-bedroom home, obviously the value in the home then increases exponentially as well. So it's not an easy process, particularly if you are going to put in new plumbing into that space. That's one of the bigger costs. Plus, you also need to consider that if you are moving into a habitable space, you need to have things like windows. Garages traditionally don't have windows, so you need to have some fresh air flow into that. So if you're going to do it, then to
1: and
0: do
1: they're
0: it
1: normally
0: properly.
1: Not insulated as well. That's the other thing to factor in.
0: Yeah, correct.
1: Yeah.
0: So there's a whole range of factors to do it lawfully and make it actually appealing to reside in. Then to do it properly, you go through the council approval, and there's some costs there, but you are effectively changing your home from a 3 to 4 or 4 to 5 bedroom home, which obviously increases value in the property.
1: 91.7 ABC Gold Coast, the future face, if you like, of home builds and home renovations here on the Gold Coast in the current market. Government fuel excise reduction due to end at the end of this month. Boo. What impact would that have on construction costs and some of the options that we've discussed this morning?
0: So ultimately, if any of the input prices go up, cost of construction goes up. The reality is that everything arrives on a truck or comes into the country on a ship. So the reality is if that input price goes up, then that's just passed through onto the end consumer, unfortunately.
1: Okay. Adam Profke from Master Builders, thank you. Really appreciate your time and your update on all this. I'm sure there are a lot of conversations happening in lots of families at the moment, especially if
0: Absolutely.
1: They've got kids that don't know or can't afford to move out. Appreciate your time. You may have some thoughts on this. What decisions are you making about where you live at the moment? Is it to accommodate an older family member, younger family members? Are you thinking of knocking your house down and starting again, if that's even an option? And I'm very aware that these are conversations at one end of the extreme. On the other end of the extreme, we do have a housing crisis as well. But yeah, what conversations are you having about your current property at the moment? You can call me 1300 903 917, or you can text on 0487 993 222. In just a moment, we're going to talk about International Day of Play. Another thing I'd love you to think about: when you were young and you said to your parents, "I'm bored," and your parents went, "I don't care." How did you amuse yourself back in the day? It's a lot easier these days for kids to just pull out a device, or even their phones for that matter. But back in your day, how did you beat the boredom on International Day of Play? Again, you can text me 0487 993 222, or you can phone on 1300 903 917.

0: That is Ice House, Nothing Too Serious on 91.7 ABC Gold Coast. Nathan, thank you for your text. And I've kept Adam Profke in the studio to address what I think is a very good point. He says, if you are converting a garage, make sure that it is within the legal height requirements, because you may spend a lot of money converting a garage into a granny flat, but you're unable to sell the house with a granny flat. It doesn't actually add value. It could become dual living, but advertising it as a granny flat is not possible due to height restrictions, Adam.
1: Yes, correct.
0: Yeah, tell me more about this.
1: So earlier when I talked about going through the council approval process, there is a series of conditions that you need to meet. So one of those is the ceiling height within the area has to be mandated at a minimum, as is the requirement for windows and fresh air. So it basically, the lower the height of the ceiling, the more enclosed you feel. And it's basically the building code in Australia doesn't allow it. So there's certainly some minimums that you have to go through. The easiest way is for any homeowner is to engage a builder, go through the council approval process so that you can tick it off to make it lawful, because the last thing you want to do is spend money creating a space that actually, when you want to sell your home, you actually have to tear it all out and basically waste your money. So definitely go through the approval process to make it lawful.
0: Okay. Nathan, thank you. Adam Profke again. Take two. Thank you very much. 91.7 ABC Gold Coast. Today is June 11, and it's a day we observe International Day of Play, dedicated to protecting and celebrating every child's right to play. Several other notable, fun-filled, quirky national observations today. Parenting educator Jen Muir is a mum of four and on News Breakfast talked about the power of play.
2: Play is the way that kids build absolutely everything that they need to reach their potential. So it's how they build the really important social skills, emotional skills. It's how they build frustration tolerance, creativity. But it's even how they build their spatial skills, their math skills. We used to think it's about lining kids up and teaching them, you know, how to read and write before school to get them ready to be school ready. And we now know they're so much better hanging from a tree, playing in ways that build those skills in other ways. But really, we should never stop playing. Kids still need play in those primary school years, and they still need play in the high school years as well. And, you know, really, we've got to make sure that we protect that play and we protect the kids' right to play.
3: So on that, particularly for high school kids and late primary school, are kids getting enough playtime? Are they spending too much time on devices? Are they allowed to kind of roam free a bit?
2: Kids are not allowed to roam free, as much as, I don't know about you, I'm a child of the 80s and it is such a different world when raising my four boys. There are so fewer kids out on the streets roaming free. There are so many barriers to play. It's not just screens and devices. We're sort of quick to sort of blame it on that. It's a little bit of that, but actually our kids are so busy. They're in so many scheduled activities. There are academic demands. There is pressure to keep up. Parents are busy. We're working as well. So it actually can be really hard to find time where kids actually get bored enough to play. We need kids to sort of be sitting around looking for something to do, saying, you know what, I'm bored. And that's where free play that is child-led, unstructured and really good for kids can actually happen.
3: So can you give us some tips? Because I have two young girls and I fight this battle all the time where I want them off screens, but then I'll get work calls and I'll be busy. How do you build into your day so you make sure that the kids get bored and that they do start playing?
2: First of all, I want to acknowledge, look, I work as well, and there are times where I have to throw a device at my kids to get through a call, something like this morning. So, you know, we can't have too much guilt. But you know what I used to sort of realise made a huge difference with my four boys? I like the idea of pushing through 20 minutes of discomfort. When I sort of first realised that play is so vital for kids and it needs to be child-led and unscripted and unstructured so that they can really get those benefits, I decided, you know, no TV, we're not doing anything. This is what's happening. We're just going to see what happens. And they would whinge and they would whine. They would ask me for snacks and they would beg me for TV for around 20 minutes. And then suddenly the magic would happen. And I would notice, wow, there's two kids playing happily over there. There's another kid, you know, looking at a ladybug crawling along the ground. And suddenly this magic would unfold, whether it was, you know, they would suddenly engage all four of them in a massive Lego Duplo building tower competition, or whether it was, you know, know, it would just take off. But I do reckon you've got to push through that 20 minutes of discomfort.
0: Such good advice. Jen Muir, thank you. Parenting educator there. International Day of Play. What did you do to beat boredom when you were a kid? And as a parent in 2026, 20 minutes of discomfort, how do you allow your kids to be bored so that they can come up and use their imaginations? I don't have a name to this text, but I love this text so much. Morning, International Day of Play. Had a game with my brother. We would catch little frogs in the dam and see how many we could get on surfboards before they hopped off. Picnics, racing around on motorbikes, horses, tractors, reading, awesome adventures on our property. No TV till I was 15. It was the best. Oh, sorry, Rach. Yes, that text from Rach from Burley, aged 50. Oh, Rach, that is awesome. And you're right. One important element there, no TV. And your imagination ran wild. I love that idea of catching little frogs in the dam. Our imaginations back in the day were huge. I'm a child of the 70s. So if you've got some great memories, how did you beat boredom when you were a kid? 0487 993 222, and play, P-L-A-Y. That is your theme for Smoko today. Come on,

0: the children play. Cat Stevens, if you'd like to hear that song in full, you can vote for that, or you can come up with your own. Play is your Smoko theme. And how did you beat boredom when you were a kid?
1: 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Traffic.
2: The M1 is still slowing southbound Helensvale through to Carrara, and northbound is on the brakes around Ormo with roadworks happening. Smith Street Motorway is an okay run, but still slowing eastbound through that Kimbari Avenue Southport intersection. Currumburra Road heavy going northbound into Cotloos Street, Ashmore. And the Gold Coast Highway has around a 39-minute trip from Surfers Paradise south to Palm Beach in the current traffic conditions. Brisbane Road Arundel still a busy run. Southport Narang Road's adding traffic around the Ashmore Road Molondina intersection. Somerset Drive a busy run in both directions. Through Mudrabar, Hooker Boulevard activity towards the western end and Bermuda Street, and then Bermuda Street's busy at Christine Avenue through Burley Waters, and Reedy Creek Road a heavy going eastbound through Bermuda Street. I'm Mark Jansfield from ATN with the latest traffic on ABC Gold Coast.
0: Thank you, Mark. Crop swapping. That story after nine.
3: ABC News. Good morning, I'm Maria Hatzakis. The United States has announced it's launched new strikes on Iran after President Donald Trump vowed more action. John Lyons reports from Washington.
4: The United States Central Command has announced that it's launched new attacks against multiple targets in Iran. U.S. Central Command said it was carrying out...
3: Sakis. The United States has announced it's launched new strikes on Iran after President Donald Trump vowed more action. John Lyons reports from Washington.
4: The United States Central Command has announced that it's launched new attacks against multiple targets in Iran. U.S. Central Command said it was carrying out several self-defense strikes at the direction of the President Donald Trump. This latest escalation follows the downing of a U.S. helicopter this week, prompting retaliation yesterday. John Lyons, ABC News, Washington.
3: U.S. Defense Secretary Pete Hegseth has accused Iran of stalling negotiations to end the war.

you were a kid. Our twin grandchildren girls played in large refrigerator box with a box of bits and pieces to make whatever. Paper, pencils, etc., says Maureen at Robina. Oh, fantastic. My brother and my sister and I would just, we would just climb trees all day. If we weren't riding our bikes, we were climbing trees in backyards, because back then a lot of us did have backyards. Yeah, I'd love to know what your boredom buster was. 0487 993 222 is my text number, or you can call up for a chat on 1300 903 917. The Smoko theme today is play. Glenn from Tweed, play for today, The Cure. Thank you very much. Really appreciate that. You know I love The Cure, so any Cure suggestions are most welcome, but you may have some of your own, for example. Come along.

0: Play with fire, Vance Joy, another suggestion made. Please, you've got until 10 o'clock this morning, one suggestion with the theme of play on International Day of Play will be played at 10:05 this morning. My name's Nicole Dyer.
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0: With the cost of living crisis, communities are turning towards anything they can to save money, and crop swapping is one of them. It's been around for a while. What exactly is it? And has it got a whole new lease of life? Local and founder of the Plant Library in Telebudra, Sally Cheatham. Good morning, Sally.
3: Good morning, Nicole.
0: Can I ask you how you beat the boredom blues when you were a kid?
3: I think, like you, I was brought up in that lucky era where I could go out on my bike and we had freedom. And I was brought up on the side of a mountain in Wales, so we were always up to mischief, up a tree or something, and picking fruit or collecting whimbries. Yeah, so I can't actually ever remember being bored.
0: No, I don't either. There was always something to do. What type of berry did you just mention?
3: Whimbery. I think it's a bit like our blueberry, but a lot smaller, and you had to climb to the very top of the mountain to get the most wind-blown plant you could find. But they were delicious, and my grandmother used to put them into pies with apples, so it was worth the climb.
0: That sounds amazing. In my backyard, I had a mulberry tree, and we used to have mulberry fights. Mum loved those. She absolutely loved all that clothing coming back with mulberry stains on them. But speaking of plants, crop swap, tell me a little bit about how this started and what exactly is it?
3: Well, it's exactly what it says, really. It's the swap of crops with no money involved. And it stretches from swapping of plants or a seedling or a tree or literally oranges at the moment, citrus. Anything you've got excess of, you bring it along and then you take something that you might need or could use. And then you don't have to bring something straight away. Next time you're passing, you drop something in. I've got quite a variety of things here, from fertilizers to a box of bananas, honey. So it's literally anything that you've got excess. Somebody else will think it's a treasure, even though you might think it's worthless. So bring it along.
0: Yeah. What inspired you to start this in the first place?
3: A couple of things, but the main one was I joined the local Gold Coast Organic Growers Club. And I noticed that they had a crop swap table, which I thought was a great idea because keen gardeners always have lots of excess produce. And it's usually different because we all grow slightly different things. We've got different microclimates in our garden. So something I can't grow, somebody else can grow in abundance, which I found interesting alone. So that gave me the idea. And then we moved to Telebudra Valley, and I had this old bus stop at the front. So I thought, I'm going to put that to some use. And probably the same time, I noticed that somebody up the north end of the coast was doing something called a plant library, where they opened on a Saturday or a Sunday and swapped just plants. So I sort of used that idea and, opened up the crop swap in a bus stop, as I call it. So
0: so good.
3: And here we are.
0: And how popular is it?
3: Well, would you believe we've only really been going a week?
0: Oh.
3: And I have been inundated with response. I thought that because we're quite a long way up Telebudra Valley, so I thought, the people calling in might be few and far between to begin with. But I've probably had 100 people come just this week. Everybody's just very positive. I've been overwhelmed, to be honest, by the response I've been getting. So I hope it just keeps going. And
0: Sally Cheatham, This is such a good idea. It formalizes, because it's not uncommon. If someone's got, for example, limes, like when a lime crop comes in, you can be inundated and they just fall on the ground and get wasted. And you often see certainly in my area, do you see people with boxes saying, free limes, take one. And so you go, oh, that's really lovely on my walk. I might just pick up a few limes. But this just takes it to a whole new level. So citrus, you mentioned, very popular. It's in season at the moment. Does it also cover off on herbs, or is it more fruit and veg?
3: Well, it'll depend on the season. At the moment, yes, we've got lots of citrus out the front. But also, I grow lots of herbs. My main interest is edibles. So we've got silver beet seedlings, tomatoes, lettuce, lots of herbs out there. And then hopefully as the season moves on, it'll change and people have different choices. But somebody took a box of limes the other day and came back with lime chutney. So they've put some lime chutney out there. So, you know, it sort of works in all sorts of weird and mysterious ways, which is really exciting.
0: Oh, I wish I could just put out some ingredients for dinner out the front with a pot. Somebody comes back and says, oh, I've just found this on the side of the road. Here is your dinner. Thanks very much. I love this idea. I wish you the very best. Whereabouts are you so we can give this as much support as possible?
3: Well, we're at 1376 Talabudgera Creek Road, so it's up past the weir. You can't miss us because, as I said, we're in a bus stop, so it's open all the time. And if you can't get out here, come to the gardening club if you want on the fourth Thursday of every month, because you'll get a lot of help as well if you are hoping to grow a small garden, start one up.
0: Well, yeah, exactly. Why not put it out there to a local community who can give you some advice? Sally, congratulations on a fantastic idea. For only being open a week and to get 100 people thinking, well, this is going to work, obviously shows that you are meeting a need, and I love that. Sally Cheatham, thank you for your time this morning.
3: Thank you, Nicole.
0: Sally there from the Talabudgera Plant Library Crop Swap at the bus stop. I love that. If you would like to continue with your Smoko themes for play, please do so. 0487 993 222. Devil's Playground has popped in. Playing to Win by Little River Band, John Farnham, Jenny from Broadbeach. Thank you. Speaking, Jenny from Broadbeach, talking about how you beat boredom when you were a kid. She says, back in the 70s, Dad had a load of sand delivered as he was paving a new path with bricks. There was a mound of sand left over in our paddock at the side of the house. So bored one day, I decided to make a mini town out of the sand. I created roads, car parks, driveways, houses, pinched some of my older brother's mini car collection and drove the cars around on the roads. I made them park and reverse the cars in an orderly way. Mum and Dad loved it. There you go. Just because it kept her busy. Thank you very much, Jenny. I'd keep those suggestions coming. How did you beat boredom on International Day of Play? As I mentioned, play is also your Smoko theme for today. In the Know with Chloe, an update on the liquidation of Blues Fest, plus a famous AFL player's son in the spotlight, paving a new career and not in footy. More on that with Chloe in a moment.

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0: Yeah, it's a great series if you love your history. Other suggestions for play for your Smoko theme, Neil Diamond's Play Me, says Mark. Thank you. The Smoko song Space Invaders, Player One from Andy. I'm looking at Chloe.
5: I'm not sure.
0: I don't know. Is Space Invaders?
5: I know the game.
0: Yes, I know the game too. I don't know the song.
5: I'll have a look for it.
0: Yeah, we'll have a bit of a look. Keep those suggestions coming. International Day of Play. And I do have visions of you as a wild child.
5: A young hooligan. I was. She's a naughty little kid.
0: We were left to our own devices.
5: Yeah.
0: A lot.
5: I had a skateboard I would ride regularly and a BMX. I know I was playing with matches one day when I was bored or something. I'm not sure exactly what it was, but I have a scar on my knee and my mum had it looked at and it's some sort of burn. It's about the size of a cigar. So whether or not I was playing with a cigar, I don't know.
0: Do you know what? That just reminded me. Oh, a terrible memory. Nah, my brother never listens. That's fine.
5: Tell us more.
0: Yeah, well, back in the day, and I don't know if this is a Queensland thing, we used to have incinerators in the backyard. That's how we used to burn all our rubbish. Did you have that in New South Wales?
5: Oh, I don't remember having an incinerator. People would have been great for the environment.
0: Well, it was probably terrible for the environment. And that's where you get rid of all your rubbish. You just burn it in the backyard incinerator. And ours was made of brick. Anyway, my brother was a bit of a pyromaniac. And anyway, he was only small because there's a photo of him in a family album and he's standing there. He must have been about six with an expression of, what did I do? And he's holding a box of matches and he lit something at the back of the backyard of our house. The whole backyard went up.
5: Oh, no.
0: We had like a bushfire in the backyard of our house.
5: Oh, goodness me.
0: Anyway, that's what happens when you leave kids to their own devices. So there is a line. Absolutely. What are we talking about today?
5: Well, first of all, musicians, stall holders and punters were left reeling when Byron Bay's Blues Fest went into liquidation in March, just 3 weeks before the famous festival was due to begin. Organisers said it was an incredibly difficult decision to fold the company, but the festival was no longer viable. Rising production, logistics, insurance and touring costs combined with a challenging environment for major live events meant it is no longer possible to deliver the festival to the standard our audiences, artists and partners expected, they said. Liquidator Worrells was appointed to handle all the financial matters for Bluesfest and today is releasing its statutory report on the company to the Australian Securities and Investments Commission. Creditors will find out what, if any, return there will be after the liquidation of Bluesfest. ASIC will have to decide if there is a legal case against the owner and promoter, Peter Noble.

0: Mr. Noble is the director of 25 companies, 11 of which feature Bluesfest in the title. The ABC spoke to a Tweed Heads business owner, Linda Sutton from Uniform Print Lab, who is $90,000 out of pocket after Byron Bay Blues Fest suddenly went into liquidation in March.
1: Stressful, you know, there was no sleep for quite a while, scrambling to keep the business alive, working long hours, churning through 500 ideas of how you can make this work. In the end, we ended up having to get a loan in order to pay our creditors. So now we've got a loan, extra loan repayment as well. So yeah, it's been quite the ride.
2: You've not been able to recoup any of those losses?
1: No, none, not a cent.
2: A report by Worrells, the liquidator, is due any time. What are you expecting to hear from that?
1: From the feedback that I've had already from them and from the report that comes through every week showing the account balance and what's claimed against the account, I'm expecting very little, to be honest. We've counted on the fact that we'll be getting next to nothing. That's why we've had to get loans and let a staff member go, because we don't anticipate that there'll be any recouping of our losses from the liquidation side of things.
2: That report will go to ASIC to consider further action. What are you hoping may happen from there?
1: My only hope and the only reason that I've been continuing to speak to the media is that there are implications for Mr. Noble and that he will not be able to do this to anybody else again and ruin another family business.
0: The results of that report out later today. That was Linda Sutton from Uniform Print Lab.

0: That's the Western Bulldogs theme song, in case you were wondering. Do you remember former AFL player Barry Hall?
1: I do.
0: Nicole.
1: Big Bazza.
0: Big Bazza. Played for the St Kilda Football Club, Sydney Swans, and the Western Bulldogs, as you just heard their theme. Well, his son is not quite following in his footsteps. He has voiced a character in an ABC cartoon show called It's Andrew. Hall took to Instagram to praise his son, Miller Hall. He wrote, "So proud of our boy, Miller. Wants to play AFL desperately, but has found another career path by using his unique little voice." And unique little voice he does have. He's the voice in a character in the new It's Andrew show on ABC Kids. His name is Gregasus, one of Andrew's best unicorn pals.
2: Aww, why isn't it loud? Huh? Oh, hi, Noxley.
3: Hello. I couldn't help but notice that you're stomp dancing.
2: Yeah, Andrew's really good at it.
0: He's got the cutest little voice. The cartoon is about Andrew, a young rhino raised by unicorns in magical Hornsby Downs. Now, I will say, when I was growing up in the northern suburbs of Sydney, Hornsby was far from magical. I'm sure it is now. But with creativity and heart, Andrew tackles everyday challenges, discovers his identity, and shows being yourself is magic. You can watch that on ABC and ABC iView now.
1: Oh, that is so cute.
0: It's super cute. Yeah. His voice is gorgeous.
1: I know. That's what you want, isn't it, for a cartoon character, a little rhino. At 91.7, ABC Gold Coast, it is 26 minutes past nine. Dr. Kieran Laplastria, of course, will be joining you very, very soon. Right now, though, in the know with Chloe.

A shaggy dog named Bruce has been rescued from the North Sea after being blown away in an inflatable kayak, Nicole. Bruce was pulled onto a tour boat skippered by Australian Jimmy Reid near the Farne Islands off the coast of England. Mr. Reid told the ABC from Northumberland that he had answered a call from the Coast Guard about a missing dog. Bruce was found more than 4 kilometres offshore. A crew member managed to grab the dog by the scruff of its neck as it disappeared beneath the water. The force nearly pulled the crew member overboard. His body slipped over

0: the edge of the vessel with only 1 foot hooked around the doorway, keeping him attached. Seeing the commotion, Jimmy then grabbed the crew member by the leg. Earlier in the day, Bruce's owner had been kayaking with his dog when a wind whipped up with the change of tide and caught them off guard. Mr. Reed said the water temperature was about 8 degrees Celsius and that Bruce had been floating for about 2 hours. Mr. Reed called Bruce the goodest of boys when he patted him and saved him.
1: Just imagine, so someone's got the foot, someone's got the dog, someone's holding on for dear life in the boat. Ah, Bruce, what a survivor. Absolutely love that. It is 27 minutes past 9 on 91.7 ABC Gold Coast. My name's Nicole Dye. Chloe Maxwell in with In the Know with Chloe.

0: Oh, Kate Sabrano. That was one of the first albums I ever owned. Love her. She has joined this year's ARIA Hall of Fame inductees. Other inductees announced are Gurumal, Jenny Morris, Spiderbait, The Living End and Vicar and Linda, as ARIA celebrates the 40th anniversary of the ARIA Awards. The evening will bring together artists, peers and fans to celebrate both legacy and continued influence, reinforcing the vital role Australian music plays on the world stage, Nicole. Marking a historic first for the ARIA Hall of Fame, the special standalone event will be broadcast nationally via the ABC at 9:15 p.m. Saturday, 13th of June, on ABC Entertains and ABC iView. Exciting.
1: It is very exciting. Well done, Kate Sabrano. Well done, Chloe Maxwell.
0: Thank you. We're
1: going to talk all things bowel cancer today. There's no way of sugarcoating it. It is bowel cancer. There's been a spike in the number of young people who've been contracting this horrible disease. And this is an issue that is very close to Dr. Kieran Laplastrier's heart. And he'll tell you more about that when he joins you very, very soon. If you're just joining us, your Smoko theme for today is play. It's International Day of Play. And to celebrate, we're also asking you, what was your board and buster when you were a kid? Says Dan, I was a 70s kid in Penrith. We collected any building materials and made a very large cubby house on the back of the shed. All the local kids used it. We also hung out at the farmer's blood pits. Okay, excellent. What did you do? I think the way kids have their downtime in 2026, very different to kids in the 70s or perhaps even further back, 60s, 70s and 80s for that matter. We were very free range, were we not? Which is why I'm chasing your stories as to maybe what you got away with when your parents said, go outside and play. Come back when dinner's ready. Just be home before dark. You can call me if you've got a story to share, 1-300-903-917. Or you can just text, if that's safer, on 0487 993 222. I'm getting a little bit of love. I'll see if I can actually pull this up. Can I do this? Okay, wait for it. This is Play for Today from The Cure. I love The Cure. But Owen has also, Owen from Mermaid, said, I wouldn't mind hearing this.

Okay. If you'd like to hear that in full, by all means, you know what to do. Just let me know. You can text me if that is your play song for Smoko today. 0487 993 222. Dr. Kieran LaPlastria is in the house and he'll be joining you right after this.

0: Gabriel and Dreams, 25 to 10 on 91.7 ABC Gold Coast. Dr. Kieran Laplastria standing by. I know he's a crowd favourite and he'll be with you in just a moment. Do not worry, Jenny from Broadbeach. I'm not stacking the deck. I'm not going to just play The Cure unless there are enough votes to support said decision. Don't worry. My Sex Computer Games says Casey. Thank you very much, Casey. Keep the suggestions coming for play. It is International Day of Play. Child's Play from Sherbet. Another suggestion. And Anthony from Broadbeach, what about No Time for Games by Midnight Oil? Again, another worthy suggestion. Let's check your roads.
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2: A little bit of a build now for your run on the M1 southbound through Arundel and through Helensvale, but it is starting to ease pretty quickly. Tamarine Oxenford Road, not too bad through Wongawallen and Oxenford. Coomera Connector still looking a little bit slow on the approach to Helensvale Road. Hope Island Road doing okay through Helensvale and Hope Island. Brisbane Road a little patchy through Arundel and Bigger Waters. Smith Street Motorway slows up through Mullandina. Same for Ferry Street and Price Street in Narang. Gooding Drive is busy around the M1 through Carrara and Hooker Boulevard slow through Broadbeach Waters. Robina Parkway still busy through Muntrabite and Robina. Same for Reddy Creek Road through Burley and Reddy Creek, and the Gold Coast Highway under speed through Broadbeach, Mermaid Beach, Miami and Palm Beach now as well. I'm Chris Hull from ATN with the latest traffic on ABC Gold Coast.
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0: And this time every week, we'd like to catch up with Dr. Kieran Laplastria. And today we're talking, there's no way of sugarcoating it, I'm just going to say it. We're going to talk about the rates of bowel cancer among Aussies aged 20 to 29, which have more than doubled. Diagnoses among 30 to 39-year-olds have tripled. And experts are warning Australia is now facing a major early onset of a GI cancer crisis, if you like. This is a topic that is very close to Dr. Kieran Laplastria's heart. He's a GP, Assistant Professor of General Practice from Bond University. Dr. Laplastria, good morning.
3: Good morning, Nicole.
0: Do you want to share?
3: Yes, of course. And I've shared in previous broadcasts a couple of years ago when my brother had recurrent bowel cancer, so my twin brother. So we're in our 40s. And unfortunately, he's one of the number in that 10% of bowel cancer diagnoses under 50. And unfortunately, you know, we lost him last year in May after a really sort of 5 or 6 years.
0: It sounds like a terrible disease.
3: Yeah, and I think in particular the difficulty to understand with cancer is not all cancer is the same. So even though the label is the same, bowel cancer, we've learned a lot over decades about the differences in the genetics and other things in people's immune systems, for example, which really affect the survival rates. And Julian was unlucky because one of his genetic changes was one of the rarer types, which makes it very non-responsive to chemotherapies, whereas other people will have the same type of cancer, so to speak, with a label, but their genetics are different and they're more responsive to treatments. So within that whole diagnosis, there's a world of difference for people and their experiences with the diagnosis.
0: What have we learned about this disease?
3: The key features are that it is definitely an interplay between genetics that we're born with, how those genes change over time in terms of their expression, so we acquire changes, and that it's got a lot to do with the way we live. So high meat diets, high processed meat diets, lots of ultra processed foods increase the risk. We know that not managing blood pressure, smoking, and other environmental toxins, that actually increases the risk. And what the risk is that the genetics in the cell lines change. The other thing is that, unfortunately, many people will minimize or avoid talking to their doctor about bowel changes because they might be a bit embarrassed, or they might think that blood that they're seeing is because they've got a bit of a hemorrhoid or something. And so unfortunately for a lot of people, it's a later diagnosis when there were signs earlier. So there's lots of reasons why cancer rates are changing. But I think over the years, we've come to understand genetics, environment, and then sometimes just bad luck, literally cosmic rays from the space, they have enough power to just pass through your body and have hit a bit of DNA, they can damage a bit of DNA and set things off. So it's a really complex process.
0: This spike in under 40-year-olds, though, because the kits that get sent out, I received mine the other day. In fact, so I was reading the instructions and filling out all the forms and whatnot. But that's, you have to be over 50 for that, do you not?
3: So the bowel screening, that's right, because the
0: to get the one in the mail.
3: Yeah, the thing about screening is we don't want to cause more harm than good with screening. And even though rates are rising in younger people, it's when you're over 50 that there's a exponential rise in cancer rates. So earlier detection then. And in Australia, we've actually seen over the last 25 years over 30% reduction in deaths from bowel cancer.
0: So early detection.
3: Because of early detection. And that perfectly maps with our bowel screening federal program. So it's been very successful. But of course, within that, we all have all this individual variation. If you're younger, the same symptoms apply. Change in bowel habit, a sensation that you're not emptying your bowel when you go to the toilet. Blood is a really important one, or unexplained weight loss. And I suppose one of the things we need to do is help GPs and healthcare professionals, as well as the general population, understand bowel screening and bowel cancer surveillance with colonoscopy, where we put the camera in to have a look. This is actually a lot more available than perhaps it was in the past. So we've got a lot more practitioners out there who do this. And getting in there with an early scope, it's better to have a scope done and have it all clear than to delay and then find out later on there was a problem.
0: Dr. Kieran LaPlastria, GP, Assistant Professor of General Practice from Bond University. We are talking about bowel cancer. The health system, there's a call to, I guess, redesign it to accommodate younger people? Because as you said, you know, we've got the kits for people over 50. What more can we do to better protect people under 40?
3: Well, one of the big changes for any younger person with cancer, this includes women frequently with breast cancer and other types of cancer, skin cancers and things. Younger people are actually at a different stage of life. So they're often in the middle of child rearing. They're at full-time work. And the impact of that compared to someone perhaps, you know, 60, 65 or 70, notwithstanding, I know a lot of our listeners are still working in their 70s because they have to, but we know that on average, they've got higher responsibilities. And cancer therapies and the way we organised treatment over the last 4 or 5 decades is really built around that older Australian, where perhaps they're semi-retired, entering retirement, and there's a lot of to-ing and fro-ing and things. Anecdotes aside, but my brother's experience was unique from our point of view because his workplace was extraordinarily supportive. I mean, enormously supportive over 4 or 5 years, which really allowed him and his wife and their two young children to try and maintain some normality in terms of going to school, because he was in far western WA, so he would have to fly down to Perth for treatment and things like that. So there is recognition that younger people need different arrangements for their treatment, but I think there's still...
0: Such as telehealth?
3: Well, telehealth helps, but sometimes you need treatment in a big city, particularly if you're rural or remote, and that just has to happen. Well, how do you displace a whole family, or how do you displace an important member of a family when there's childcare responsibilities, schooling and things like that? So I think workplaces need better support to make it happen, and I think we need to be aware that when people start cancer therapies, we're not talking about a few weeks of chemo, you know, feeling a bit off. It's actually months and usually a year or two where they'll really have significant impacts on their ability to participate in work, to provide childcare, even to manage house, to maintaining the house. You know, if it wasn't for friends and family, you know, my brother and his family would have struggled just maintaining the property that they lived on. And these are the things that we need to consider as a community if we're starting to see more younger people get this diagnosis and need treatment.
0: What is the journey for someone who's diagnosed with bowel cancer?
3: Often I think the first thing is shock and grief. No one wants to be told they've got cancer. And then even though there's been a lot of work over the last 20 or 30 years in Australia helping people understand what cancer means, each person has to come to their own relationship with it. I think there's been a really positive emphasis on survival. And there's good reason for that. Our survival rates have increased tremendously in the last 20 years, from just over 50% for bowel cancer, well over 70% now. So that's amazing. So we should be taking the fight, as we say, to cancer. But I also think it's important to understand that's not going to be everyone's journey. You know, 30 to 40% of people are going to experience a relapse. And within that relapse, there's an increased likelihood that they won't recover fully from cancer. And there's some cancers now which we really need to think about as chronic diseases. So, for example, melanoma, if it's spread, many people can live, you know, 1 or 2 decades with metastatic melanoma. But it requires us to manage that as a chronic disease rather than thinking about it as an episodic cancer diagnosis. So we as a community and our health system has to make a new relationship, because even though treatments have improved and cure rates have improved, overall we've got a disease burden that needs to be treated like a chronic disease.
0: As a cancer survivor, I hate the word relapse. 30 to 40% seems like a lot.
3: Well, that's overall. It is dependent on the different types. But yes, we can expect within 5 years, about 30% of people generally with that diagnosis of bowel cancer will experience a relapse.
0: And how does it impact your quality of life?
3: That is obviously very contingent on the amount of support you've got. So financial independence or insurance policies, superannuation, access, those kinds of things can make a big difference. Whether or not you're in a stable relationship is really important in terms of support and your relationships with family and friends. So it really always boils down to what are the nature and quality of relationships around you, because they define a lot of the features about what you then have to deal with in the cancer journey.
0: And what about treatment?
3: So I think the key thing is early detection leads to earlier treatment, and that increases survival rates. So that's really great news. Treatment does still involve surgery, usually chemotherapies of some type, and plus or minus radiotherapy and other parts of treatment. The other dynamic and emerging treatment is the immunotherapies. So this is a huge new burgeoning area where we're using the body's own systems for fighting cancer,

0: So specialized cells that actually fight cancer, we are able to manipulate certain aspects of those behaviors to increase their ability to see cancer and therefore treat it. And so that's a really exciting and emerging part. But typically it's a later down the track thing for a lot of people because we rely upon those really well evidenced chemotherapies and surgical approaches to increase that survival rate.
1: All right. So yeah, those symptoms that we discussed earlier.
0: The big ones, blood in the stool, a sensation that your bowel isn't quite empty, even though you've been to the toilet, a change in bowel habits, so constipation, diarrhea, or unexplained weight loss. They're really key features that we don't want to ignore.
1: Yeah, and earlier the better. And if you've, like me, just put that kit in a drawer, take that kit out and get pooping.
0: And just quickly, you can get access to, although you can't get the bowel screening kit, you can actually access the same type of test through your GP.
1: That's true.
0: If there's any concerns and you're on the younger side, it's a super easy test to get hold of, and it's just a little bit of a stick that goes into the poo, and you pop that in the container and send it off to the lab.
1: Yes, I often feel for the AusPost workers when they see those. I'm sorry, I know it's a very serious topic, but come on, you've got to. You know, they go, oh, here
0: poo
1: we go.
0: Poo makes people uncomfortable.
1: Here's another poo test. I'll put that in the pack. No, I'm sure that's not the case at all. Dr. Kieran Laplastria, GP, Assistant Professor of General Practice from Bond Uni. Thank you very much.
0: Thanks, Nicole.
1: It is 12 to 10. Play guitar, John Cougar. Play is your Smoko theme for today. Loving your suggestions. Please keep those coming this morning. You've got about 10 minutes. And if you've got a good story to tell, how did you beat boredom when you were a kid, Dr. Laplastria, before you go, you're from a family of seven. When your parents said, go outside and play, did you?
0: Yeah, we did. And I was on a farm for most of my younger life. So we had the old bush basher ute. For a little while, we had a motorbike and we had horses and things. There was always a million things to do, 1,000 places to explore. I was a bit of a gardener and I had chickens.
1: Oh,
0: and I loved my chickens. So I could spend hours and hours.
1: See, there you go. Boredom busters when you're a kid. It is International Day of Play. Would love your suggestions this morning. You can text me on 0487 993 222.

That's Coldplay and Paradise on 91.7 ABC Gold Coast. It is 6 to 10. Jenny from Broadbeach. I made a joke about poop in the mail. She says, that's not funny, Nick. Well, Dr. Kieran LaPlastria thought it was, so there. Very soon we've got your latest ABC News. Still taking your suggestions for the theme of play on International Day of Play for Smoko. Peter from Benowa, he reckons Child's Play by Sherbet would be very appropriate. Thank you very much for that suggestion. I know Brownie's also put his vote to that one as well. Still plenty of time. You've got 6 minutes. Let me know. 0487 993 222.

0: Player One, Space Invaders. There you go. We found it. That has also been suggested a number of times this morning. It is 5 to 10. Australia's top skateboards or boarders are set to compete against the world's best at Skateboarding World Cup in Rome. The comp is the first major qualifying event on the road to Los Angeles 2028. But preparation has not been easy. Growing crowds at local skate parks, making training space a bit hard to find. Our very own Daniel Maher caught up with Australia's skateboarding performance lead, Kat Williams, ahead of this event, which gets underway today and stars some Gold Coasters.
1: Yeah, absolutely. So this is the fifth year, I believe, the team have kind of gone back to Rome for this. So it's a bit of a staple in the season, which is always awesome, especially avoiding Australian winter straight into the European summer is always a nice one for our team. But yeah, to start off in Rome for the Olympic cycle is always a nice place. And for the street contest, it's actually across the road from the Colosseum, so it's not too bad of a backdrop either.
2: And then how does this eventually lead into the LA Olympics?
1: Yeah, so how World Skate works is it's actually a rolling ranking. So this contest is vital for our team to be able to put themselves in good standing to get selected for the World Championships, which will be in Paraguay at the end of this year.
2: Fantastic. And I understand you have some Gold Coasters on the team, including Olympic champion Arissa True.
1: Yep, so she's in park. She's pre-seeded, so she goes straight through to quarters. So she'll be competing on June the 12th at 9:30 a.m.
2: And then you've also got Chloe Clavel.
1: Yep, so she's on our street team, so she'll be competing straight into the quarterfinals. She's pre-seeded also, and so she'll have her first air contest on June 19th.
2: Just given the huge success of our Olympic skateboarders here in Australia, are you seeing more young people wanting to take up the sport?
1: Yeah, absolutely. The growth of skateboarding in Australia has been unreal. I mean, you just go down to any local skate park now, and I think especially with women's skateboarding, it's grown in the last 8 years. You can kind of head down, and there used to be maybe one or two girls down there, and now sometimes you'll go down to the park and it'll be at least 50%, if not more. And I think that has a lot to do with Arissa True and Chloe having such success.
2: And then how do you manage that?
1: Yeah, I mean, I think it can be tricky, especially for our guys when they're trying to train and they're trying to get ready for a skateboarding contest. It can be difficult because the skate parks are open to the public. But to be honest, too, they're really good with the younger kids and they're great role models and mentors as well. So I think having everyone kind of in those community spaces is really important. And for that next generation to be able to come through and skate the park and to be able to see a Chloe or an Arissa just kind of at the skate park hanging out doing their development, I think it's a very inspiring thing.
2: Is it the same across Australia?
1: Yeah, absolutely. I think probably more so from the councils that they're getting the kind of numbers in for development to continue building skate parks and wanting that need from the community to have more spaces like skate parks.
2: Do we need more skate parks on the Gold Coast?
1: Oh, look, I think when we're talking about skate parks, it's probably more about the facilities and how they're built. There's definitely not a lack of skate parks, but I think when we talk about what our Olympic team needs as of facilities to be able to continue reaching their goals, I think they just need to kind of look at what they're building and how they're building it and why a little bit more to be able to continue building the right facilities to help with training.
2: Is there a high performance facility dedicated to skateboarders on the Gold Coast at the moment or in Queensland?
1: No, not at the moment, but that's something that our high performance manager and CEO are working very hard on to try to get across the line. It's something that we understand in Australia is an importance, and it has been an importance for a little while. And so, yeah, they are working incredibly hard to see what they can do to make sure that that's something that will be a possibility down the track.
2: What is your advice to parents whose, I guess, young children want to take up the sport?
1: Yeah, absolutely. I think the best thing is to go down to your local skate shop and have a chat with the people that are working in there to just get some scope as to which is the best skateboard to buy and then take them to the local skate park. There's a whole bunch of skate schools throughout Australia, which you can go onto the Skate Australia website and send through queries and questions if you have, yeah, any further details needed for that. And then the best thing is to really go down to the skate park. Most skateboarders are pretty friendly. They're there to help. They make sure that they keep an eye on the young kids. So just going down and being in the environment and letting your child fall in love with skateboarding, and then if and when it's the right time to look at some coaching, I think that's always a good next step.
2: Is it an expensive sport to pick up?
1: Not at the beginning, and I think that's what the beauty of skateboarding, right? Because it's an individual sport, once you have your skateboard and for the younger kids, their helmet and protective wear, there's really no overhead costs. So it's up to them how far they take it. I think further down the track, obviously, when you're talking about Olympic skateboarding and there's traveling involved, it can be a bit of a expensive sport. But yeah, I think if you ask most of our team if it's worth it and the time put in and the energy and the experiences they get to have, they all seem pretty happy with the path that they've taken.
0: That's Kat Williams there from Australia's Skateboarding Performance. My name's Nicole Dye. We've got your latest ABC News. With all the shower activity that's continuing for the rest of the week and into the weekend, you may want to go check out some live music. Our gig guide is coming up on the other side of 10 o'clock this morning, as is your chosen Smoko song for today. My name's Nicole Dye. It's news time.
3: ABC News. Good morning, I'm Maria Hatzakis. Police are searching for two teenagers accused of a carjacking in the South Burnett. Joshua McIntosh reports.
4: Officers allege the boys approached a man and a woman in their 70s getting into a parked car on Glendon Street in Kingaroy about 6 o'clock last night. Police allege one of the teens, armed with a knife, pulled the woman out of the vehicle while the other threatened the man. The teenagers left in the stolen car. The woman was taken to hospital with minor injuries. Police found the vehicle in Cherbourg about 11 o'clock last night. Anyone with information that could assist police with their investigation is being urged to come forward.
3: Iran says it has closed the Strait of Hormuz for all ships after the United States launched fresh attacks on multiple targets across the country. Sarah Amir has details.
5: The US Central Command has launched strikes against key facilities across Iran in a second day of renewed fighting. Iranian state media is reporting explosions have been heard across the country, with Tehran responding by targeting US ships with missiles and drones near the Strait of Hormuz. Iran's top joint military command is warning any vessel, including oil tankers and commercial ships, that attempt to pass the strait will be targeted. At least two ships are believed to have been hit. US President Donald Trump says Iran must pay the price for stalling in negotiations to end the war.
3: North Queensland police are investigating an alleged assault involving Townsville Mayor Nick Demetto on Magnetic Island. This report from Chloe Shimicki.